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4: Chance of a few evening storms otherwise. Warm, muggy, 60s overnight, and then back above 80 degrees on Friday. Partial sunshine with a front coming through. There could be a passing shower or storm. We dry out and turn a lot more comfortable heading into the weekend. Highs right around 80 with sunshine Saturday, and sunshine giving way to clouds and lower 80s for Sunday. From Stormwatch 9 Weather Center, I'm meteorologist Kevin Skorupa.

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1: 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Our number, 877-381-3811. 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It's the home to the baseball Orioles. And honestly, my family and I have seen more Orioles games than Nationals games. And we don't waste our time with the Miami baseball team. Not to be offensive, they just suck. So, I mean, I'm just saying that. Nothing personal. In fact, they need to step up their game, and then we'll go. But nonetheless, we love Orioles Stadium. It's fantastic. So here, we just got informed, or I did, that this show will be on WBAL in Baltimore. And I want the people who own the station, the people who manage the station, my soon-to-be colleagues at the station, to know how much this means to me personally. I am honored. And I won't let you down. I don't let any of our affiliates down. Every day, I come behind this microphone ready and raring to go. Ready and raring to go. All 3 hours. And I want to thank the folks there. Something I always wanted to do. I didn't have to lobby them. In fact, I don't even do that anymore. So, WBAL in Baltimore is our new home. And I'll tell you what it does. We are heard on WMAL in the Washington, D.C. area. You just go down Route 95. WBAL in Baltimore, WABC in New York. And I was on WABC this evening with the fantastic owner there, Katz. The wonderful team he has there. Rita Cosby, who's really a sweetheart. And by the way, Governor Patterson, former Democrat Governor Patterson, nice guy, very moderate, common sense. Now, like the nuts today, by the way. So I'm very honored to be on all those stations. Very blessed. We have over 400 stations. Now, many of you are listening to me on radio. Maybe you're listening on the podcast. Maybe you're listening on live streaming. 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All of them. But terrestrial radio, people say it's dead. It's not dead. It's not going anywhere. As long as you have great management like we do on all of our affiliates, great companies like we do in all of our affiliates, great colleagues, local for the most part, who are fantastic. As long as you respect your audience, as Rush used to say, as long as you come ready every day, people might want to listen to you. This is a profession. It's not a BS hour or three. And you folks, honestly, I've said this many times, are the smartest of all audiences. Talk radio, concerted talk radio generally, excuse me, cholera, and this audience in particular. And the thing about radio is not only its convenience, it's history, it's provenance. And it separates the men from the boys and the women from the girls. To be honest with you, it's not that hard to do a podcast. I'm not against podcasts. I want to be clear. This program runs on a podcast as well for those who prefer that platform. That's great. As I said, we're on all platforms. But it's hard for podcasters to do radio because they're used to doing 45 minutes, an hour, 2 hours, maybe 3 days a week, four max. And that's that. That's great. But it's also why thousands and thousands of people do it. Not so with terrestrial radio. Terrestrial radio is AM, FM radio. So I'm deeply proud of what we're doing. I want to thank the folks in Baltimore. We love Baltimore. My family and I go to Baltimore often. Gets a bum rap. They got great restaurants in Baltimore. They really do. And they're only about an hour, hour, 20 minutes from when I'm in Virginia, from Virginia where we are. Great restaurants there. Well, the same could be said of Washington and New York, of course, but I just think Baltimore in particular gets a bum's rap. It's like any other city. Honestly, certain neighborhoods, certain streets you need to stay away from. But on the other hand, there are cosmopolitan areas, there are safe areas, there are real neighborhood areas, there are real restaurants, there's a little Italy there, things of that sort. And truly one of the greatest hospitals on the face of the earth, Johns Hopkins. So, WBAL, 101.5 FM, 1090 AM, I want to thank you. This is something I've been wanting to do for 25 years. And they're 100 years old. 100 years old. WABC is one of the oldest stations. WMAL is one of the oldest stations. Yeah, it's true. And, again, it's a great honor to have you in the audience, folks. It truly is. And thank you very, very much. We'll have another announcement in a week or two or three that we're very excited about as well. See, some shows and some hosts, well, they're losing stations, and I understand that. And I understand it. Sometimes stations are doing the best they can, but they can't do more. And they switch to a different platform, or they close down. Other stations, maybe they're part of a bigger station group. And so it's not easy, but easier for them to do well through capitalization and reach and so forth and so on. And the competition now isn't really just within radio, station to station, AM versus FM, that sort of competition now is with social media. As I said, with podcasting, with online listening, it's extremely competitive, extremely competitive. And in the end, that's good for you, Mr. and Mrs. America. You have a zillion choices. One of the industries that's getting very badly hurt, and I'm sad to say this, is the publishing industry, books. People aren't reading books, especially young people. They're not reading books, so you wonder why they don't understand the history of socialism. It's because they don't know it. They're not taught it. In fact, they're taught socialism is fantastic, but they don't have any independent information. Libraries? Who goes to a library anymore? I think people should, by the way. But it's clear. It's clear. It's not just nonfiction. It's fiction, too. People are not reading books. Now, depends on the generation. More people are reading books than in, say, other generations. But in terms of younger people, now, if you read books and you're a young person, you're the exception, okay? Most are not. Or they're very limited in what they're reading. And this is a problem because it creates a gap in knowledge. You lose your historic moorings. You lose perspective. So if somebody talks about communism and socialism and abolishing the Constitution, maybe you're receptive to it. Hey, that makes sense. They're talking about equity, equality, in a perverse sense, not in the intended sense, where you wind up with, you know, just horrendous conditions, you know, inhuman conditions. Well, maybe they're not even aware of that. You talk about the Holocaust, they don't know what happened in the Holocaust. And it's a problem. They don't know what happened in the Civil War. The massive battles that took place to keep the Union together and to end slavery, they don't have a clue. Why do we have an Electoral College? They don't know. Why do we have a Senate? They don't know. And so when you have these Rasputin types, if you will, who are selling them a bill of goods, why not? They listen to it. When you have faculty that's radical, anti-American, and they have tenure, and you're sending them to these schools, this is all they know. They don't know enough to push back. Anyway, I want to get on with other things. We'll be right back.
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0: I want to read something to you, and then I'm going to tell you what came to my mind immediately. My mind works a little differently. Associated Press, exclusive, U.S. Patriot missile stocks in Europe are beyond critical, quote-unquote, due to Iran war, officials say. Patriot missile stocks. What did you folks think about that as soon as you heard about it just now, or maybe you heard about it earlier, maybe you read about it? Let's go on. AP, the U.S. military is experiencing a beyond critical shortage of advanced missile interceptors in Europe. And, of course, they point out largely driven by President Trump's war with Iran. It's not President Trump's war with Iran. God, do I hate the media. What's the source? A U.S. defense official in Europe and NATO official told the AP, two officials. Now, I find this odd for several reasons. Number one, don't these European countries have their own Patriot missile systems purchased from us? And if not, why not? Isn't that something the president has been talking about all along? That these European countries haven't stepped up, haven't put enough money towards their own defense? So I think this is a problem. Maybe they're doing it now, but it takes time. Are we the only ones with Patriot missiles? Again, we don't have to sell them the licenses, but we can sell them the end product. But number two, the biggest question or point I want to raise is this. How did we get a Patriot missile system, Mr. Producer? Ronald Reagan. Now, I was in the administration for 8 years. I was not in that side of the House, National Security and Defense. I was at the Department of Justice during the peak of my time there. Department of Justice. Chief of Staff to really the greatest Attorney General, certainly in my lifetime. And there have been many great Attorneys General, but that was my mentor, is my mentor. I just spoke to him last week, and Attorney General Meese, who was as close to the President then, Reagan, as one could be. At the time where Ronald Reagan proposed this, he was ridiculed. And, of course, they sought to humiliate him. And they called it Star Wars. It was the Strategic Defense Initiative, or SDI. The Democrats did everything they could to try and gut the funding for it. The media did everything it could to deny the science even existed or would exist in order to create this. Reagan talked about missiles hitting missiles, even did a national address to the country. And they mocked him. They mocked him. And look what his brainchild has done for the world. Look what it's done. We wouldn't have Patriot missile systems but for Reagan and the Strategic Defense Initiative. We wouldn't have any defensive missile systems whatsoever. Missiles hitting missiles. He explained it as a bullet hitting a bullet. You can go back and do your own research and look at how the so-called scientists and engineers and experts mocked him, denied the possibility would even exist. And now we say, well, we don't have enough Patriot missiles. Well, what are those? Oh! Now you see how they trashed Donald Trump in this article? As they do in other articles? Donald Trump's war with Iran. Really? No, it's not Donald Trump's war with Iran. Iran is at war with us, and we're finally defending ourselves. That's different. But that's the Associated Press. That's how they conduct themselves. U.S. Patriot missile stocks in Europe are beyond critical due to Iran war. So it's Reagan who caused the entire missile defense system to be. Honestly, it's the Israelis who perfected it. Because we had Democrats in Congress who created one obstacle after another, one barrier after another. The Israelis said this is a genius idea, we're going to run with this, and we signed an MOU with them, an MOU that actually existed. And they are so far advanced of any other country in the development that we will be using their technology now in significant part to build our Golden Dome. Despite what you hear from the administration, we're going to rely heavily on their engineering expertise and their technological know-how and their experience. That's the key. This president, our great president Donald Trump, has been warning NATO over and over and over again, you're not spending enough on your own defenses. And that would include Patriot missiles. He's been warning us in this country during his first term. He had to spend a fortune to rebuild the military. Then comes in Biden and they slash it again. And here he is pushing again to increase the defense budget. To increase it from $1 trillion to $1.5 trillion. And people are, boy, that's a half a trillion dollar increase. Yeah, I get it. But that puts it still slightly below the percentage of the gross domestic product that it was under Ronald Reagan. We've got a lot of catching up to do. We're way behind on shipbuilding. We do not have the effect, what is effectively an Iron Dome over our own country to protect us. You can see when it comes to these highly technical missile systems and so forth and so on, if you believe the reports, we don't have what we need to have. This is what happens when an administration is derelict like the Biden regime. So Trump built it up after Obama, and he's having to build it up now after Biden. I'll be right back. 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
10: Chance of a few evening storms otherwise. Warm, muggy, 60s overnight, and then back above 80 degrees on Friday. Partial sunshine with the front coming through. There could be a passing shower or storm. We dry out and turn a lot more comfortable heading into the weekend. Highs right around 80 with sunshine Saturday, and sunshine giving way to clouds and lower 80s for Sunday. From Stormwatch 9 Weather Center, I'm meteorologist Kevin Skorupa.
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Senate candidate John Husted, who's running in Ohio, on the program this evening. We will have, I believe, tomorrow night, Senate candidate Mike Rogers from Michigan. Correct, Mr. Producer? We will be adding additional candidates during the course of this month, next month, and the following month, because we're going to do everything we can to try and prevent the nut jobs from taking over, just being quite honest with you. Oh, wait a minute here, Mr. Producer. I don't have the right thing. I have it in reverse order. Hold on, folks. Hold on. Hold on. There it is! Anti-Semitism is continuing to rise around the world every day. The Jewish people continue to pay the price. From growing threats against Jewish communities and acts of violence and harassment and intimidation in this country, as well as others. Many Jewish families are living with fear simply because they're Jewish. Yeah. Yep. Something to worry about, and you'll notice it's not just Jews, but the hate crimes inordinately, as you can see, is against Jews. Synagogues, schools. I'm not proud of this. I'm disgusted by the whole damn thing, quite frankly, America. Never thought I'd live to see the day. Synagogues, schools, community centers continue strengthening security as hatred spreads far beyond the headlines. Did you ever think rabbis would have to buy weapons, be trained in weapons? That their homes have to have bulletproof glass? Extra locks on their doors? In the United States of America? Stuff you read about in Germany in the 20s and 30s and 40s? Nuts. Right here. Things you see going on in the Middle East. We have almost 4,000 mosques. What percentage of those are breeding terrorism? A certain percentage definitely is. Our generation's doing a hell of a poor job. Our ruling class is incompetent. We have the benefit of seeing what's happened in Europe. It's destroyed. We have the benefit of seeing what's going on against the state of Israel and the Israelis there. It's constant. We have the benefit of knowing history, those of us who read, in the 20s and 30s, in the Third Reich. We have the benefit of knowing about the Marxists and the fascists and the isolationists. That's why the International Fellowship of Christians and Jews, where Christians and Jews are standing shoulder to shoulder, is working every day in Israel and around the world, helping to provide security, emergency assistance, food, critical care for vulnerable Jewish communities. 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And together, we can remind God's people they're not alone. I'd love you to check out this website. I really would. There's no strings attached. There's nothing going on. Just check it out. You're going to love it. Stand with Israel in prayer today by visiting levinforthefellowship.org. That's L-E-V-I-N for the fellowship.org. Oh, yeah. It's just sad that I have to discuss these things. It really is. But this is where we are. And if I don't raise them, and a few others of us, they're not going to get raised. So it's important that we do it. We really have no choice. I've told you before about a site called Issues and Insights. It used to be part of an editorial page of a great newspaper that doesn't exist anymore. They have a question. Is anything we've been told about Gaza true? In the nearly 3 years since Hamas terrorists invaded Israel and tortured, raped, murdered, and imprisoned.

0: and innocent Israeli citizens. We've been treated to countless claims of Israeli deprecations in its reprisals that had turned out to be bogus, but none is as bewildering as the claim that Gazans were being starved to death. Now, you heard a lot of these podcasters use this, a lot of these hosts use this, bring on people to reinforce this. They're still defending it. Some of them are famous. They're all infamous. They're disgusting. 2023, the New York Times reported that the deluge of online propaganda and disinformation is larger than anything seen before, according to government officials, said independent researchers. It noted that Iran, Russia, China, Lebanon, Syria, Iraq, Al-Qaeda, Islamic State, to say nothing of Hamas itself, quote, have used state media and the world's major social networking platforms to support Hamas and undercut Israel. The Times itself earlier regurgitated Hamas propaganda about a hospital bombing, only to admit that, quote, early versions of the coverage relied too heavily on claims by Hamas and did not make clear that those claims could not immediately be verified. Just a few months ago, Times columnist Nicholas Kristof claimed in print in the pages of the New York Times that Israel had trained dogs to rape Palestinian prisoners. The New York Times, folks, is just a grotesque corporation. We've talked about that at length. Now we learn that the Gaza famine was apparently another media-fueled myth. And by the way, governments were acting on it, sending as much food as humanly possible into this, attacking Netanyahu and the Jews there, the Israelis, withholding all this food. And they kept saying, we're pouring food into here as fast as we can. We're using trucks. Hamas keeps stealing it, but people are not starving. We're giving them, you know. And it didn't matter how many times I said that. It didn't matter how many times I explained what these terrorists are doing. It was as if you had to put your career on the line to defend the truth. The Free Press this week notes that a report from UNICEF finds Gaza has one of the lowest rates of acute malnutrition in the region, and that the rate of, quote, stunting, unquote, from poor nutrition is less than half the region's rate. The UNICEF-led team's, I quote, presentation also revealed that Gaza now faces a new challenge, obesity. You believe this, Rich? Obesity and excess weight, which affect a combined 4% of children under the age of 5, the Free Press said. Just a year ago, however, the same agency was claiming that 500,000 people in Gaza were at risk of dying from starvation. That, quote, starvation is present and is rapidly spreading, unquote, and that Gaza was in a race against time, quote, unquote. The Free Press notes that the latest findings do not conclude that no one in Gaza went hungry, nor did they diminish the suffering endured by Palestinians in Gaza, ongoing health concerns, but the stark reversal documented in the July report demands a closer examination of how a famine was declared in the first place and to the extent people were starving there. That was Hamas stealing the food and then trying to sell it back. But they point out that's been the problem with coverage of this war since its beginning. Any claim by Israel is triple-checked, doubted, or ignored, while so-called facts about Israel's brutality, genocide, targeting civilians, etc., get repeated as gospel truths. Why bother having an independent news media if they can't be counted on to apply the same standards of veracity to both sides of a conflict? Well, that's true. True enough. True enough. That is a big problem, isn't it? Why anybody believes most of the media, I will never know. I will never know. You got to be very discerning in what media outlets you listen to, whatever their platform, however they communicate with you. The New York Times is the worst of the worst. There have been books written about this. I wrote a book that includes an entire chapter on this, on freedom of the press. When a media corporation has a long and sordid history of lying and deceiving, you should put it out of business. Not the government, you. By rejecting it. by not populating their websites. Because the New York Times, their history goes back to slavery, which one of its owners supported. It goes back to Stalin, which one of their key reporters, who one of their key reporters supported, and they covered it up. It goes back to covering up the Holocaust. It goes back to helping promote Castro to become the communist dictator that he is and was, I should say. And, of course, in recent times, promoting the Hamas cause. And now the Iranian cause against Trump. I'll be right back.
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0: Here we be. Excuse me. You know, folks, over the past month, more and more people have been reaching out to Monetary Gold, people in this audience, for a free evaluation of their current gold holdings. Some of you don't hold any gold or silver or platinum, but many people do now because they understand the import of diversification, and part of that diversification is with precious metals, mostly gold. Gold has fluctuated a lot over the past 12 months, but it's always been very solid. It eclipsed $5,000 an ounce in January, dropped a little. It's been recovering as we get closer and closer to the midterms, and that's my point to you. People who own gold in their retirement accounts and people who have it in their vaults or in a bank vault, well, they want to know what they have because the current market range of their holdings, it still makes sense for their long-term goals. As I talked about the other night, there are markets within this market. What kind of gold do you own, as an example? You own currency? From which country? What can you do with that currency if your back is against the wall? Can you still do those things you thought you could do? Yep. Is it better to have gold bullion, gold bars, or gold coins, or other gold products? What about owning gold versus silver? What about owning silver versus platinum? There's so much to know, but all to your benefit. All to your benefit. And so a lot of people are having Monetary Gold take a closer look at all of these issues. 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Amen to that. Mr. Producer owns some gold, as I recall. He does. Glad you did it, aren't you? Yeah. Yeah, me too. Well, as little bits of information come in, I just feel like I'd like to share this with you because you're my radio family. And so this is, again, on a short point I thought might interest you on Dolly Parton. And this is from Fox News. Dolly Parton actually offered to try experimental drugs if, quote, no hope for cancer battle to help others, sister says. In other words, she said, if the doctors tell her there's no hope, go ahead and use me as a guinea pig. Can you imagine? She was dying and that's what she told them. Dolly Parton stared down her own health crisis with one final act of generosity in mind. She quietly battled cancer in the months before her death. On August 25, the Islands in the Stream singer had informed fans she was struggling with her health. but never disclosed details. I have a feeling, based on what she said and what others have said, that she had certain maladies and even intuitions that she was ill, something was going on, and she had certain illnesses for sure, but that she didn't take enough care of herself the way she was taking care of her husband. And so by the time maybe they got to it, it was too late. That's why I think it may have been so fast. But that's my supposition. It's not intended to be rude. I'm just... As she privately faced the devastating diagnosis, she was already thinking about how her fight could help others. Stella Barton, Dolly's sister, revealed the country music icon had offered to let doctors test experimental drugs on her if she ran out of treatment options, hoping they'd learned someday to save someone else. She said, "My sister is one of the most generous, thoughtful, and kind people I've ever known." She wrote on Facebook, "Did Stella, her sister, what the world saw is exactly who she was. So much so, she told me recently that if there was no hope for her, she would still allow her medical team to try experimental drugs in the hope of helping others in the future." That's quite remarkable. Stella said her sister's final wishes embodied the kindness she hoped fans would carry forward. She said, "My sister was always thinking of others, and if you want to honor her legacy, show more kindness, lift up others, give more of your time and resources," as she continued to do to the very end. She said, "I want to personally thank all of you for the outpouring of love and respect," and so forth. She said, "Did Stella, that among her most cherished memories were the simple moments she and Dolly shared long before the rest of the world woke up." There you have it. It goes on. You can read it. It's at foxnews.com. All right, folks. The Power Hour, Hour 3 is next. We shall return.
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5: And escalation of the trade war. I'm Lisa Lucera, Fox News. President Trump announces a name change of a Great Lake.
6: Flanked by maps showing Lake Ontario, renamed to Lake America, President Trump signed an executive order directing the Interior Department to implement the Great Lake name change.
7: This is official, effective immediately.
6: Canada is not compelled to change the name of the lake that creates the border between New York State and the province of Ontario. But it is something President Trump said he was considering earlier this week amid an escalating trade war with the U.S. neighbor.
7: Canada's been ripping us off for a long time on trade, very sadly.
6: Both countries announced higher tariffs on billions of dollars of goods imported across the border.
5: Fox's Jared Halpern at the White House. Canadian Prime Minister Mark Carney says the lake's name predates both Canada and the U.S. as nations. The battle over the name of the Kennedy Center continues as administration officials argue adding Donald Trump's name to gardens or courtyards is allowed, but the federal judge hearing the case appeared skeptical that it would comply with a 1983 law giving Congress the power to change the name. Democrats are challenging the plan, which includes closing the center for up to 2 years for a major renovation. Two of the world's most polarizing social media influencers challenging a legal effort to send them to the United Kingdom.
8: Andrew and Tristan Tate are challenging their extradition to the UK to face rape and sex trafficking charges. The Tates were in a Miami courtroom Thursday. Their lawyers argue the brothers have proven they won't flee by complying with restrictions in a separate case. Federal prosecutors have urged the court to keep the Tates in custody, citing the brothers' claims of having multiple passports and a wealthy lifestyle. The Tates say they exaggerated claims of wealth to boost their social media personas. A judge has not ruled on whether they should remain in jail.
5: Fox's Tom Rigotti. 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
19: Chance of a few evening storms otherwise. Warm, muggy, 60s overnight, and then back above 80 degrees on Friday. Partial sunshine with a front coming through. There could be a passing shower or storm. We dry out and turn a lot more comfortable heading into the weekend. Highs right around 80 with sunshine Saturday, and sunshine giving way to clouds and lower 80s for Sunday. From Storm Watch 9 Weather Center, I'm meteorologist Kevin Skorupa.

0: he's here. Now, broadcasting from the underground command post, deep in the bowels of a hidden bunker, somewhere under the brick and steel of a nondescript building, we've once again made contact with our leader, Mark Levin.
1: Hello, America. 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Our number, 877-381-3811. 877-381-3811. We will take calls. I hope we will take calls at the bottom of the hour. President of the United States has announced that he's changing the name of Lake Ontario to Lake America. People are flipping out. Here's what he said. Cut five, go.
2: Doing things like this towards America's allies instead of doing things that...
3: Well, they haven't treated us well. The Canadian officials have treated us very badly. They're nasty people. They charge our farmers 400% tariffs. They've been doing it for a long time. And I had them figured out in my first term, and I did some pretty strong things and had it getting pretty good. And then the election was rigged, and now I'm coming back and doing it the way it, and finishing the job. But they treat us very badly. Canada treats us very badly. I would say that of all countries, as you know, we have President Xi coming in a couple of weeks. We deal with a lot of people. People, oftentimes, they'll ask me, who's the worst to deal with on trade? And I said, that's easy, Canada. They are the worst to trade. And they feel entitled, and just we can't have that.
1: Mm-hmm. So people are saying, doesn't he have better things to do? As if he's only doing this. He's not only doing this. But I am reminded of all the name changes that Obama undertook, you know, to put radicals and Democrats on many of our fighting ships in the Navy, in the Coast Guard. Remember he changed the mountain, Mount McKinley, Mr. Producer, to Denali? Denali is the great one. In some native language. I guess it's in the native language of Alaskans. And so people started to call me Denali instead of the Great One. There's some confusion out there. I never called myself the Great One. Hannity called me the Great One. I get embarrassed when people say it, actually. But, so there was Denali, but they were changing names on everything and so forth and so on. We had to change names back, like Fort Hood and these other forts, we had to change the names back. So here's Trump. He uses pro-American names as opposed to anti-American names like Obama and Biden would do. Okay, look, you got Lake Ontario. We're going to call it Lake America on our side of the border. What? Don't you have better things to do? Excuse me? This guy does more in 1 hour than most of its critics do in a year. I mean, I was thinking about this. He's refurbishing the White House, and not just with the ballroom, which, when he gets it done, will be spectacular. They will attack it. That's the same way they attack the Strategic Defense Initiative. The left always attacks what every Republican does. The problem is we have some people, quote-unquote, on our side to do the same thing. So what if he changed the name of Lake Ontario to Lake America, or the Gulf of Mexico to the Gulf of America? So what? What's wrong with it? Doesn't bother me in the least. I mean, there are things to question. That's not one of them. And there's not a lot to question either, by the way. He uses common sense, good judgment, based in a conservative upbringing, conservative principles. So I have no problem with it. He's not wasting time. He should be spending time doing something else. Like what? Like a Democrat? Raising taxes? President in the Oval Office has asked about our buddy Ted Cruz in 2028 if Ted decides to run for president. Listen to this very carefully. Now, Ted Cruz and I are buddies. We are tight. Cut six, go.
4: Ted Cruz keeps teasing a 2028 presidential run. You've run against him for president. Do you think he could beat president? What's your reaction to that?
3: You say he's going to run? Or?
4: He's teasing at 20. He's talking about it.
3: You don't mean 2020, but you
4: 2028.
3: Mean... 2028. Yeah. I would say that he's very talented. He's a very good friend of mine. I think he might do that, yeah.
4: Mr. President,
3: he's a very talented guy.
1: Wow. Now, he didn't endorse him, but he didn't attack him. He didn't say, no, look, I got my guy. He didn't say that. You know whom that must drive nuts? We all know. When Rubio's name comes up, again, he's not committal to the Veep. Now, maybe one day he will be. Maybe one day he will be. I don't know. What do I know? But Cruz is, he's definitely solid as a rock. DeSantis, solid as a rock. We have great, great people. Not enough. And so these guys stand out. These guys stand out. Florida is the, now I guess it's the third most populous state in the country. This state, I'm in Florida, is bristling with vigor. It's bristling with opportunities. It's bristling with people who are proud to be Floridians. Some of them recent, some of them not so recent. Proud as hell. And it's a wonderful lifestyle in Florida down here. And more people want to be part of it. But there is no denying or debating, certainly in my view, that Ron DeSantis is the greatest governor in my lifetime. Period. The greatest governor in my lifetime. There have been some great governors, but not as great as DeSantis. That is a fact. So if you're a Republican, certainly if you're a constitutional conservative, you don't want to sideline somebody like DeSantis. That's not to say he plans to run. I don't know what he plans to do. Maybe he'll run in the future at some point. But a man with his talent, his experience, his accomplishments, the greatest governor in my view again, and many people's view down here, I can tell you that, in history, certainly in modern history, that would be a mistake. But I also get the sense with Ted Cruz, Ted is a, well, it's like a race. You know, you watch the Kentucky Derby or the Preakness or whatever, and those horses are in the stalls. He's a thoroughbred. He is a conservative thoroughbred. And he's been a fantastic senator. You know, a senator is different from a governor. A governor has to be an executive and manage and so forth, so we know all that. But this guy's a thoroughbred, and I feel like he's waiting to get out of the gate. Don't you, Mr. Producer? And when he ran against President Trump is definitely a force of nature. Nobody was going to beat him. Now, we didn't know this. Other people didn't know this until they were beaten by him. But he's force of nature. And he is. And let me tell you, I've said it till I'm blue in the face. When he goes, we are going to miss him. I don't just mean his charisma and his personality, that for sure. But his substance, his brain, his quickness to make good decisions, his principles, like in taking on Iran and Maduro and so forth and so on. This is, I'm telling you, this is a truly remarkable human being. Truly a fantastic president of the United States. People say, well, he's not the greatest necessarily. Well, if he's not, he's certainly up there. It is very hard under today's circumstances to really be a great president. With all the massive bureaucracy and the lawsuits and the activist judges and on a, and yet he is. He absolutely is. But I thought you'd want to hear what the president had to say about Ted Cruz. It was very, very complimentary. Again, I wouldn't read too much into it one way or another, except for the fact that he didn't shut it down from his perspective, did he? Yeah, I would say he's very talented. He's a very good friend of mine. I think he might do that, yeah. Okay. That's pretty good. We'll be right back.
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0: It's a pleasure to have with us John Husted. He's running for the Senate in Ohio against a radical left-winger who always pretends to be a moderate. I know him well, Sherrod Brown. I call him Sherrod Brown because, in my view, he's a complete phony. How are you, sir?
1: I'm doing great. Thanks for having me on the show.
0: You got it. So give the nation a little bit of your background, if you would.
1: Well, look, I got appointed to the Senate when J.D. Vance became vice president. So I was lieutenant governor of Ohio, and then Governor DeWine and President Trump were looking for somebody that they could agree on to be appointed to J.D. seat, and that was me. And so I gladly accepted the role to serve as U.S. Senator, but now I've got to run to keep the seat. I'm one of the seats that are going to determine whether we keep the Senate majority or not. But look, I'm an Ohio guy, even though I was born in Detroit, Michigan. I started out life in a foster home there, was blessed to be adopted, and grew up in rural Ohio, and just love my state, love my country, and I'm proud to serve.
0: Mm-hmm. And this is a very, very important race because Brown is not a moderate, is he?
1: No. He was elected in 1974. He's been in public office for 52 years. The only jobs he's ever had is an elected official and a professor, okay? And I go around Ohio, and I ask this question. I ask people, I'm like, can you name, he was in Washington for 32 years. Can you name a single thing that he did to make your life better? And it's just laughter, chuckles, blank stares, because he's done nothing to make people's lives better.
0: And yet he runs, as I recollect, as the people's candidate for the working people. We've heard this before, as the union guy and all the rest, and he gets all their support. And are you able to keep up money-wise with him?
1: We flipped some of that.
0: Oh, good.
1: We flipped some of that. We have more... he lost, by the way, for your listeners, he lost 2 years ago to Bernie Moreno by 200,000 votes, but it's a different election cycle because we're in a midterm, different turnout model, much closer in this cycle. But we flipped labor unions. The Fraternal Order of Police always endorsed Sherrod Brown his entire career, endorsed me this time. Building and construction trades, several of them we flipped. We have sheriffs and law enforcement officials, one of them who actually did a commercial for Sherrod Brown the last time, who's flipped and endorsed me this time.
0: Wow.
1: So people, they figured him out. They know it's all phony. He says he cares about working people, but he voted to let China in the World Trade Organization and shipped our jobs to China. He closed 23 power plants in the state of Ohio.
0: Wow.
1: That has led, we used to be a net electricity exporter, now we're an importer because he and the radical climate change crowd worked to close 23 power plants in Ohio, and now we have to pay higher electricity prices because of that. I could go on. He was part of the open border crowd, right? Said that Republicans were making up the crisis at the border. Of course, that led to, an invasion of our country from people illegal aliens, and then he did sanctuary cities and sanctuary states, all that kind of stuff, voted to support that all the time, sending your tax dollars to illegals for health care and Social Security and all those kinds of things. People in Ohio figured him out. They don't want this guy, and there's a lot of reasons, because he's done more to harm them than he's done to help them.
0: By the way, just as a side company. You sound almost too nice to be a politician, by the way. Very nice man, you sound like to me. Now, let me ask you this. Or a conservative talk radio host, for that matter. Let me ask you this. The polls show him with a bit of a lead. Is that correct? And can you catch him and defeat him, obviously, is the question.
1: So, I don't... I know we look at polls all the time. They're all within the margin of error. The last poll I saw had us tied with him 46-46. It's a tough election. There's no doubt. But that's okay. Like, doing important things in life should be tough. I don't expect easy things. No one's ever given me anything in life. I've had to fight for everything I've gotten, and I don't expect to do anything else other than fight hard and win because there's so much at stake. And remember, like in Ohio, this is I'm sorry, I'm a football guy. I play college football, but this is like,
0: no, that's a big deal to me.
1: Of an away game.
0: Yes. Huh? That's a big deal to me. I'm a football guy. I not play it. Watch it. I'm a stands guy, but I like it.
1: Yeah. But it's you know, people are just getting back from their August vacations. They're putting their kids in school. They're focused on Friday Night Football. They're not thinking about November elections in August. And if you look at the polling data, when Bernie Moreno beat Sherrod Brown 2 years ago in a much better environment than I'm running in, he was down by anywhere from 5 to 7 points the whole summer. When J.D. Vance ran before that, he was down in the summer. You got to run the campaign. Like, you can't figure out at halftime who's going to win the game, particularly if the game's tied, okay? And that's where we are right now. It's a matter of who plays the best game in the second half. That's what September and October will be in the way to November. I'm ready for the fight. I'm energized for it. There's so much at stake. The country, freedom. I mean, the Democratic Socialists are taking over the Democratic Party. They want to seize your capital. They want to seize the means of production. They want to make you less free, and they want to take over more control of your money and your time and your treasure. And that's worth fighting for. I don't mind a tough fight.
0: And I'm reminded in what you say here, you're so right, because Reagan was behind Carter in September of 1980. And of course, he slaughtered him when the race was over. Let me ask you something. Does it help you or hurt you if I endorse you?
1: I take endorsements from anybody who wants to endorse me.
0: Anybody?
2: Well,
1: when particularly you. Look, the people who listen to your show in Ohio, they need to be motivated. Because, look, I'll tell you, you know, when the border invasion was occurring, people were outraged, right? When men were playing women's sports, when transgender surgeries were being done on minors, people were outraged, and they got out there and they voted for Donald Trump, and then President gets in there, and he stops the invasion at the border. He starts deporting people who are here illegally. He cracks down on all of this nonsense. And then people are like, well, yeah, we fixed it. Well, it can flip right back in the other direction just as simply if we don't continue to fight the good fight.
0: Mm-hmm. All right. Well, I'm going to endorse you because I think your race is crucially important. And I know who Sherrod Brown is. And I know what he's done in the past. He is a leader of the hard left. He was like quasi-DSA before there was a DSA. If people want to help you, sir, where do they go?
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0: All right, sir. Good luck. Whole country is rooting for you. We'll be right back.
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11: Chance of a few evening storms otherwise. Warm, muggy, 60s overnight, and then back above 80 degrees on Friday. Partial sunshine with a front coming through. There could be a passing shower or storm. We dry out and turn a lot more comfortable heading into the weekend. Highs right around 80 with sunshine Saturday, and sunshine giving way to clouds and lower 80s for Sunday. From Stormwatch 9 Weather Center, I'm meteorologist Kevin Skorupa.
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But not since that, not in 20 years. You're going to hear the greatest explanation in 20 years. And then you can call me next week and tell me if I was right or I overstated it. I don't believe so. I don't believe so. 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If you're a real, true blue Levinite, you've heard me say it, how about you do it this evening? 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Let me tell you why. Last Saturday, Mr. Producer, we had two preseason football games and a key baseball game all at 8 p.m. Eastern Time. And we did very, very well. But if you set your recording device, you don't have to make choices. In other words, you can watch one and then the other. If you prefer to watch the sports or something else that's going on. Now, Sunday, Mr. Producer, Google something. What time is 60 Minutes on Sunday? Take a look. Everybody, a moment of silent prayer. I remember when my buddy Steve Malzberg did that. Whatever happened to Steve Malzberg? Do you know Steve Malzberg gave me my first break on radio as a sub? And the second person to do it was the great Oliver North. It's true. Yes. 7 p.m. Sunday night. So when they run sports on Sunday, 60 Minutes is delayed. And it comes on, guess what? 8 p.m., my time slot. There's also great shows on network TV. And again, there's football and baseball. Set your DVR, set your recording device. I urge all Levinites, all great patriots, to go ahead and do it. So at least you can watch it at another time if you're not going to watch it live. But I prefer you watch it live. Don't get me wrong. But I want you to watch it. That's the point. I want you to check it out. So let's call this a Levin surge, can we? Some of you in your cars or your trucks. Some of you still at the office or still at your place of work. Some of you are at the dinner table or you're cleaning up. Take a moment, break away. I don't mean leave your car. You understand what I mean. But those of you who can, let's go ahead and set it. Because I really want you to see this as we get close and closer to the midterm elections. Because I'm going to announce on Saturday night, I'm going to tell you first, you're the radio audience, my number one love. I'm going to announce that pretty much every weekend, one of the shows, I'm going to go through this process of promoting capitalism, attacking socialism and communism, and then applying it to present events and the election. Because I just feel too many people, not just young people, too many people don't know what's at stake and they don't know the case to be made for our society and for our economic system. And so rather than just bounce around, which I never do anyway, but bounce around like too many do, from one issue to the next, to the next guest, next guest, next guest. I'm not doing any of that. I'm not doing any of that. How did you like my long-form, one-hour interview of Senator Ted Cruz on Sunday? You loved that, right? Right, Rich? And the subject, Clarence Thomas, is so important. Well, guess what? I will be interviewing, I'm not even allowed to talk about this, but I will tell you anyway, for the Sunday before Labor Day. That's not that far away, Rich. A full hour with Victor Davis Hanson and his brand new book, which is a killer. And I interview them mostly by getting out of their way. This is very hard for people who are on TV and radio and podcasters. Have you ever noticed, for instance, you'll hear some host, they ask the guest a question, and then they can't wait to ask another question, or they can't wait to answer the question they just asked. Have you noticed that, Mr. Producer? And do you hear them, like, huffing and puffing to get in, like, ah, ah, ah, ah, ah, ah, ah, ah. I'm like, relax. We see you all the time.

0: We hear you all the time, just like me. You see me and hear me. If the guest is meaningful and substantive, let them speak. It's one thing if they're rambling on and on. I got it. But when you have the kind of guest who's top tier, marquee, not because they're famous, they may be, but because they're smart, learn from them and let the audience learn from them. That's what I try to do. That's what I try to do. And I have to do that because none of these leftists will come on the show. I don't interview podcasters. Come on now, debate me. They say in between drinks. Or if their pants aren't on. No, that's okay. I don't. Are they cowards? Folks, I'm not going to bring you, my audience, into their world. I've decided that. My wife's decided that. My employers have decided. It's not going to happen. But if it's a Bernie Sanders or an AOC, now these are good debaters. I'm all game. A Jamie Raskin, I'm all game. But we can't get them. They don't want to come on. Anyway, that's the long and the short of it. So going forward, right up to and through Election Day, we're going to spend time. And what I'm going to do Saturday night, I think you're going to really love. I'm going to take the philosophical, break down capitalism, where it comes from, where it originated from, what these words even mean. I'm going to apply it to what's going on today. I'm going to apply it to some of the weaknesses we see in these quote-unquote pseudo-conservatives who are trying to take over this movement, because I'm not going to surrender to this. Neither are you. We haven't spent all this time together in all these years to surrender to that. Not going to happen. To quote the great George H.W., not going to happen. Not going to happen. Or to quote Joe Biden, don't do it. Don't do it. Why am I quoting Joe Biden? Joe Biden can't quote Joe Biden. That's correct. You know, people keep putting expenses on their credit card. Not because they want to, and many of you, but because you have to. Right? And one of the reasons you have to is because the damn credit cards themselves, it's a terrible cycle. You got big balances on them, started during the Biden regime, and then the interest builds up, and then you're on what I call this debt decline, this debt cycle. Now, if you're being squeezed today, even if you're in a decent income, you and your spouse, if you're married, if you're not married, I don't want to know about it. If you're a he and she's a he and he's a she and she's a it, you know, whatever works. Maybe you can try out for the WNBA. But anyway, if your budget is now squeezing you because you have these damn payments to make and the debt's getting worse and worse, or it's hanging over your head like a dark cloud, well, don't stress. 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

0: Right, let's see here. One moment, ladies and gentlemen. I'm trying to get it for you here. This is breaking news as far as I'm concerned. New York Post. Trying to get the full article here, folks. Here it is. What's with these ads? It never ends. Trump administration set to target George Soros nonprofit, Southern Poverty Law Center, and CARE in major tax crackdown sources. Well, it sounds like the president, who has come under attack even by friendly so-called, at a time he's naming it, you know, Lake Ontario, Lake America. Don't we have better things to do? Such morons out there, truly. This president isn't doing one thing at a time. He's doing 100 things at a time. Is there another Republican president, another Republican administration that would do half of what this president has the guts to do? I'm quite serious about this. Treasury Secretary Scott Bessent and the IRS could revoke the tax-free status of left-wing nonprofits such as George Soros' Open Society Foundation, the Southern Poverty Law Center, and the Council on American-Islamic Relations. Three sources familiar with the matter have told the Post. It is part of a Trump-backed crackdown on bogus charities, and Treasury officials are drawing up a sweeping audit of outfits deemed to be using and abusing Uncle Sam's tax code. The three people briefed on the Treasury Department's internal policy told them. Bessent's inner circle is drafting a blueprint that could ultimately stop non-compliant organizations of their 501c3 status, according to two of the people familiar with the plans. I don't like that they're leaking, but it's out there. It's national, so I'm not going to ignore it. And I want you to be aware of it. Is this not a long time coming, America? Can you think of another Republican who would do that? Well, DeSantis and Cruz, I think. And Vance, too, for that matter. But isn't this unbelievable? Crucially important? Especially CARE and Soros. Southern Poverty Law Center. Very, very important as well. Though I think they're pretty much on their back. But, you know, they're never on their back, really, are they? Let's take some quick calls. Do we have time, Mr. Bedu? Well, do I owe you something first here? I think I do. How much time is left, by the way? All right. 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All right, let's see how quickly we can do this. Hello, hello, and hello. Let's go to Pete, Albany, New York, the great WGDJ. Go.
1: Mark, you're superb. I want to tell you, I listened to you earlier driving home when you talked about Judeo-Christian heritage and symbolism. I'm Catholic, but I believe in the Old Testament just as much as the New, and you mentioned both of them. And it is important for our culture to believe in God and what's right and wrong. The other point I wanted to make was...
0: Yeah.
1: Oh, my pleasure. And you're superb. Oh, the other point I want to make was candidates like Syed and the DSA. I read a few weeks ago an article that said that the DNA, or the National Democratic Society or organization, is low on funds. They only have like $2 or $3 million, but the RNC has 124. That's as of 3 weeks ago. So my theory is the new candidates are going off the guardrails. They're just going for the liberal donors, and they don't feel any obligation to stay in midstream. So that's my theory on why they're
0: that's
1: going to extremes.
0: You might be right. It'll all play out. We'll know soon enough, but we have to fight like we're behind, and we have to fight like all of them have a shot at winning, because they do. That was very kind of you to say all those things, Pete, and a great call. Thank you, brother. Let's go to Sharon, Edgewater, New Jersey, the great WABC. Sharon, how are you?
2: I'm fine, thank you, Mark. I keep on thinking, just like you do, why aren't they arming the people in Iran? Why can't they arm them? There's not going to be any people left by the time they get around to arming them. Every day, every week, I'm looking at the people they're killing, they're hanging, they're killing a girl because her hair was showing out under her scarf, all these kinds of horrible things. Like I said, there was not going to be too many people left by the time they get around to it. So I thought you had a pipeline to President Trump, and maybe you could speak to him about it instead of just always wondering why.
0: You know, the President of the United States, in a response to media or somebody, they said, Mark Levin, do you listen to what Mark Levin has to say? Has he contacted you lately? Does he contact you? The President of the United States says, when I want to know what Mark Levin believes, I watch his Saturday and Sunday show, because he says to me what he says to America. So to answer your question, that's my pipeline. The President knows exactly where I stand. But for all I know, there's some of that going on, quite frankly. I don't know. I would never ask him, because that would be classified, obviously. But if it is classified, it's the best kept secret in Washington, because they leak like a sieve over there in the, I don't know which department, but they leak like sieves. I think it's the isolationists who leak. We salute our armed forces, police officers, firefighters, emergency personnel, our truckers. ICE, we love you, ICE. We certainly do. And all the rest of you folks out there, God bless you. I hope we'll see you tomorrow. Yeah? Tomorrow's the day. Have a great night.
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8: On hold for now. I'm Lisa Lucera, Fox News. A federal judge has paused attempts to implement President Trump's executive order limiting mail-in voting, stalling the directive for a second time, only about a week before the first mail-in ballots are to be sent out for the midterm elections. The nine women and three men considering the fate of the Massachusetts mother who had admitted strangling her three children in 2023 will resume deliberations tomorrow.
9: Prosecutor Jennifer Sprague argued today that Lindsey Clancy displayed rational, ordered thinking, her words, on the day that she methodically strangled her three young children. Sprague argued that ultimately that these were planned killings, down to the minute and premeditated. Clancy purposely sent her husband on faraway errands to guarantee time for the killings. But defense attorney Kevin Reddington countered that, showing jurors pill bottles and family photos. He argued Clancy was a loving mother, suffering a postpartum psychotic break exacerbated by over-medication.
8: Fox's Brian Yenis in Plymouth. The jury has the option to consider lesser charges. President Trump escalating the trade war with Canada, renaming Lake Ontario to Lake America by executive order.
10: People oftentimes, they'll ask me, who's the worst to deal with on trade? And I said, that's easy, Canada. They are the worst to trade. And they feel entitled, and just we can't have that.
8: The move coming after trade talks broke down over the weekend. Both countries announced higher tariffs on billions of dollars of goods imported across the border. Three former staff members from the Stars and Stripes military news outlet are suing to challenge the recent firings by the Pentagon, accusing the Trump administration of violating their First Amendment right to speak out against government interference in their work. The Pentagon has not yet commented. 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
8: Justice Department announcing a cartel bust in Puerto Rico.
16: Quite a large takedown in Puerto Rico. 70 people arrested this week. They're accused of being part of this violent drug trafficking organization that was active for years. The arrests come after 81 defendants were recently indicted. Federal prosecutors say this alleged activity began in 2021, and the defendants are part of this larger group aimed to get people addicted to drugs. They were charged with illegal possession and distribution of mass quantities of cocaine, crack cocaine, fentanyl, heroin, and marijuana. 21 of the 81 indicted were charged with possessing illegal firearms. Authorities say this drug trafficking organization was responsible for distributing at least 340 kilograms of fentanyl.
8: Fox's David Spund. If convicted, the defendants face between 10 years and life in prison. Good Good Golf is losing its partnership with Callaway and is pulling out as a sponsor of a PGA Tour event as fallout continues over a recent Good Good ad showing a man shoving a woman to the ground.
17: Callaway announced the end of its three-year partnership with Good Good Thursday, saying the brand's internal review process wasn't comprehensive enough. The 60-second ad was posted earlier this week showing Good Good co-founder Garrett Clark shoving Alexis Mistowski after she attempted to touch a new Callaway driver. Clark issuing an apology Wednesday, saying the ad was meant to be a spinoff of the movie Obsession. But the backlash continued as the PGA Tour also confirmed Thursday that Good Good will not be the title sponsor of a November tournament in Austin, Texas. Tony Genualdo, Fox News.
8: A beluga whale has died just days after it was transported to a Chicago aquarium from a park in Ontario as part of an effort to rescue the last of Canada's captive whales. The 23-year-old whale died suddenly as caretakers were trying to rehydrate her. She was one of eight whales moved from the Marineland Park in Ontario to Shedd Aquarium this summer. I'm Lisa Lucera. This is Fox News.
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21: When the lights go down low and the wolves begin to howl, from somewhere between the paranormal and the abnormal, you're entering into the paranormal.

0: the cold, dark depths of a secret dungeon somewhere deep in the remote Pacific Northwest. I am Jeremy Scott, and welcome to the program that's somewhere between the paranormal and the abnormal. There's a couple of UFO developments that I should mention here before we dive deep into our program tonight. President Trump has announced efforts to allow former government officials and contractors with knowledge of UAP programs to come forward without being restricted by previous non-disclosure agreements. This is new within the last day or so. It may encourage whistleblowers to actually share information that they have been reluctant to do so because they don't have proper assurances, you know, that they might not, they're not going to get in trouble for coming forward with this. So it could bring forth some stuff that's been hidden for quite some time, stuff about alleged UFO programs. It doesn't necessarily mean it's going to automatically be declassified or will even confirm the existence of extraterrestrial technology, but it is a part of the process. And this is the disclosure process that is playing out. Some parts of the disclosure process are better than others. For instance, it really does feel like the All Domain Anomaly Resolution Office is having some problems. I mean, just sticking to timelines and deadlines. They have released a report that was supposed to be, you know, released about 6 months ago. But there was a incident. This has just been released in the past few days. Of a UAP incident off the coast of Virginia involving a large number of unidentified objects. In fact, approximately 100 airborne objects, two suspected unmanned surface systems, which makes it one of the more unusual incidents included in the Pentagon's UAP database at AARO.MIL. The office has emphasized that many of the cases in which they have in the database remain unresolved, and that is partially because investigators do not have the critical data needed, such as sensor data, radar tracks, infrared imagery, and other technical details. As we've discussed with the analysts previously, that would be needed to determine exactly what people are seeing in many of these cases. But this report that came out covers sightings through the mid part of 2025, hundreds of cases, and there are a portion which are under review as well because available evidence is insufficient to make a final determination. And then, of course, there are the rest, which are the explained ones. But it's not those that we should focus on. It's the unexplained ones, the anomalies. Because what we really want to know here is not just is the government going to disclose, and when are they going to do it? That may be a losing fight. But the bigger picture might be whether or not there is intelligent life in the universe. And if that intelligent life does exist, extraterrestrial, ultra-terrestrial, whatever the case happens to be, crypto-terrestrial, its thoughts, its perceptions, its awareness, there's no guarantee that it is going to be like ours, and that the communicating or even recognizing it could be extraordinarily difficult. We had some good conversations on our Facebook page in relation to an article that I had posted, a Paranormal News article, of a alert that went out in Brazil warning folks that there was going to be this alien invasion. And, of course, the government came out and said, you know, the system in which to alert the masses was breached. And so this was not a real alert. These were not extraterrestrials taking over people's phones. These were not aliens sending out the messages. But then it was brought up some really good points. In fact, that it may actually not be fake at all. Maybe it's just part of the process, and maybe this is their way of trying to get our attention. But you would see, you would think that in today's age, today's day and age that we're living in, you know, we might be closer than ever in which to make contact if we were going to make contact. You know, everything seemingly is on the internet these days. It's connected to something. So that's what intrigues me, perhaps intrigues you, is whether or not we are alone. I mean, if you ask the government, they would deny it. And in reports such as the report that was recently released, but in others released by the same office, the official position is that there's nothing extraterrestrial here. And there's no evidence whatsoever. So how does all of this play into the bigger picture? You know, the real cosmology of the universe that we are living in. We had a most lovely couple joining us last night on the program, and I just want to tell the audience, Sean and Robin will be back on the program next week for the full 2 hours. But we have another lovely couple who is going to be joining us tonight to discuss non-human intelligence, but also getting even deeper into that and talking about some of the ancient traditions and how that factors in. We'll talk with Drs. JJ and Desiree Hertok tonight on the program, Somewhere Between the Paranormal and the Abnormal. I'm Jeremy Scott.
1: Into the Paranormal.
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0: Welcome to the program tonight, friends, and to our guests, J.J. Hertog, Ph.D., Desiree Hertog, Ph.D., social scientists, futurists, anchors, or authors, founders of the Academy for Future Science, which is an international organization. Dr. J.J. Hertog, best known for his book, The Keys of Enoch, and also his public presentations on the UFO phenomenon dating back to 1977. The Hertogs have also written several books together. Speaking of lovely couples, so honored that we could be graced by their presence here tonight. Welcome to the program, both of you.
1: Thank you, Jeremy. It's great to be here.
2: And it was great news to hear that the NDAs, which have been blocking this information from coming forth from individuals, may be released. I know that some of the task force, like Eric Burleson and Tim Burchett and Anna Paulina Luna, have been fighting this in Congress. They've been putting these things through to get the NDAs released, non-disclosure agreements, and they were going to just start doing it on an individual basis. So it sounds like that's the direction it'll go. They think that they have like 50 people ready to come forward as long as they don't lose their jobs, they don't get thrown in jail, and they don't have to, you know, bail themselves out or lose their retirement. So,
0: well,
2: you know,
0: it's important for people to realize that this is part of the process. I mean, Dr. JJ, you probably understand this more than most because your first presentation on this was 1977. That's almost 50 years ago. So you had to have had an interest previous to that, which, you know, so add a couple of more years on to that. And finally, now we're at this point, which has taken almost, I mean, your entire life.
1: Correct. So we're at a very important point of history where people are coming out of the archives. Documents are being released publicly that is shaking up the psychology and sociology of the world at large. And people are beginning to realize that the American government, and particularly the scientists involved in the field of ufology or extraterrestrial studies, or they're called now anomalous objects, have really the upper hand as to how this is going to play out. So we are reaching a point where the information being released shows us that we have a very sophisticated database, it's spelled D-A-T-A, showing that ufology is a science. It's no longer a borderline speculative area of philosophy. We're dealing with things that are going to shake the whole integrity of the human experience.
2: Yes. And what's exciting also is, as your audience, if they listen to you on a regular basis, already knows, is with war.gov/UFO, you've had May 8th releases, May 22nd releases, June 12th releases, and now July 10th releases. So there's over 600, almost 700 documents that are out there. Now, true, they have not said anything about any of the documents, whether they're valid, whether they're not valid. They just say where they're from and they give their reports. But we particularly like some of the NASA sightings that have come forward because we've been following those for a long, long time. We used to know astronaut Gordon Cooper, and in 1951, he was flying one of the Air Force jets on the border between East Germany and West Germany, and they always did this, and the MiGs, the Russian MiGs, were right next to him, and then he looked up, 51. That's before all these, we'll say, maybe government things were in the works. So in 1951, there was a flotilla. And you just mentioned about the, maybe people talk about the flotilla that was off the coast of New Jersey. It's amazing because he saw this flotilla and he knew.
1: So what do? Did they lock him up or what?
2: When he reported it, what do?
1: They made him an astronaut.
2: So he and
1: I worked together with Sidney Sheldon, the most remarkable American novelist back in the 1990s, in a book called Doomsday Conspiracy. And this is, of course, a novel, but it deals with an actual story of a intelligence officer in Switzerland, American naval officer, who had actual face-to-face contact with an extraterrestrial. So we teamed up to bring this information out. We wanted to emphasize at that time there was also what we call, and you call, ultra-terrestrial intelligence, but the famous novelist Sidney Sheldon said, no, people will get confused if they begin to realize there's too many categories as to who's really on first base.
2: But Sydney, with our suggestion also, it put something in the back of his book about...
1: scientists who disappeared.
2: Yeah. Of course, we're seeing some aspects of that now. Although I don't think all those scientists listed today necessarily are in the same category, but it's happened before.
1: So I've had the privilege of working behind the scenes as an independent scientist, investigator, linguist, and also one who was able to acquire from the Brazilian authorities some metal specimens of alleged objects that had crashed into the Brazilian forest. These were turned over to the authorities here in the United States, but they were technically lost, quote-unquote, lost because no one knows where these specimens are, but maybe they'll turn up now with the new disclosures.
0: Okay, well, there is some significance to South America, and I had alluded to the incident earlier about the fake, in air quotes, alien invasion alert that took over people's cell phones at like 1:30 in the morning about a month ago. In Brazil. But there's a history of UFOs over there, and you were given what, Dr. Hertog?
1: What they claim to be metallurgical specimens to be brought back to the U.S. and given to American specialists and authorities, which I did because at that time I was working with Wendell Stevens, Colonel Wendell Stevens, who was with the U.S. Air Force, who was a specialist in ufology, was interested in what the Brazilians were catching. And I was fortunate to be there back in the 1980s and 70s, where I had the opportunity to actually see documentation showing that there was, and now I'm saying this in careful language, in one of the newspapers, a UFO invasion was taking place in the spring of 1986.
2: Yeah, in fact, of course, he was, BBC actually eventually picked it up, and you can see several lights that were all together, and that's one of the documents.
1: So if you go to the archives of BBC, and a couple years back, you'll see the actual pictures that I acquired for intelligence officers.
2: And this actually, it was connected with Campinas, I think it was the official name for that particular location. It was like over 20 UFOs that were seen. And again, the interesting thing, whether you look at Gordon Cooper or the, we'll call them drones, which they're probably not drones, seen off in New Jersey, they don't just come one at a time, something flying by. In fact, one of the recent releases from the July 10th was from the space shuttle, data, and it only showed one vehicle. But if you go back earlier, there's reports of many, we'll even call them plasma ships.
1: So what's the bottom line? The bottom line is we are being carefully orchestrated to accept the fact we're not alone. Now it's up to us to come up with the proper psychology, theology, even sociology that would be important for what we will call the post-contact event. This is a terminology that Stephen Bass, who you had on your program, uses a lot, and we're close to Stephen and others. We've been involved with disclosure on very high levels, including what happened in the United States in 1995 in Washington, D.C., where Colonel Scott Jones headed a group with a program called When Cosmic Cultures Meet. John Mack from Harvard University and I was there as major presenters of the contact events in Southern Africa, where children at a school facility were able to see these unusual forms of intelligence. The bottom line is we're getting closer and closer to the real story, and we thank you for your speakers that you've had. You've had some wonderful speakers, including Lynn Buchanan, who we highly respect.
2: And just to say, if someone wants to look at the better, which hasn't been released yet, STS, in 1996, it was STS-75. That's where they had this tether. And this tether is like this electromagnetic, cable that they thought they could pick up certain ionizations with. They lost it and went away from that. And so as it was going away, they filmed all these unique shapes going in all different directions, not just a whole, one or two going this.
0: We got to pause. Doctors JJ and Desiree Hertog are with us tonight. Hertog.com, their website, and we'll have it linked up as well up in the show section at the new paranormalradio.com. I'm Jeremy Scott.

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1: Human products on the market. Hi, I'm Dr. Mitch. Since most chronic diseases have inflammation, our optimized curcumin seems to be a perfect addition to any nutritional program. 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The Mayo Clinic found that curcumin can decrease swelling and inflammation, has antioxidant properties, and research suggests that curcumin can prevent cancer, or at least slow the spread of cancer, and in many instances make chemotherapy more effective. It protects our healthy cells even from radiation. 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
12: Paranormal News, I'm George Henry. NASA is preparing to start a fire on the moon in a first-of-its-kind experiment aimed at making future lunar missions safer. The test is part of NASA's long-term plan to establish a sustained human presence near the moon's south pole through the Artemis program. Scientists want to learn how flames behave in the moon's low-gravity environment, where materials that appear safe on Earth may burn differently. The experiment could help engineers design safer habitats, spacecraft, and emergency response procedures for astronauts living and working on the lunar surface. Researchers say understanding how fire spreads in reduced gravity is essential as NASA shifts to building long-term infrastructure on the moon. Hear Paranormal News every hour on Into the Paranormal.

0: Brazil, and where Dr. Well, also the unique things that are really starting to come out. The one I was mentioning about Brazil was actually in 1986, where there was 21 OVNIs, is what they call them, O-V-N-I, if you want to look at that, that was seen over the area of Campinas. But what I was also mentioning is similar time that STS-75 showed the release of this
1: tether
0: that was, it was an electromagnetic kind of tether. Was supposed to figure out how to, you just talked about fires on the moon, or at least the news did.
2: Wild.
0: In actuality, of course, this was a tether. It was supposed to be activated and see how it functioned in the ionosphere. And for some reason, the tether just kind of took off and left. And as NASA, as the people in the STS-75 was filming it, basically what happened in all of that is that there's all these objects going around, and really some of them look like plasma. Now, of course, that's a very popular term right now.
2: I just want to interrupt the show and get this quick safety announcement out there. Because it's reached the point where I can now see some activity outside my window, in regards to the weather. We had 100 degrees today, and in the last hour, the temperature has dropped 20 degrees, and so we're at 80 degrees right now, and it has been intense thunder for about as long as we've been on the air now, and now we have some torrential rain right now, which is what caught my attention on the window. So I really sorry about interrupting, but I just want to get that out here in case for some reason, you know, we lose contact. If that is the case, I think we have a backup plan in place, but I just wanted to let everybody know that. So please continue now. Sorry.
0: No, that was I sympathize.
1: Well, it shows
0: with
1: that
0: you.
1: NASA authorities had filmed documents of very unusual phenomena. And astronaut Gordon Cooper told me one time that the ETs are as thick as fleas under some circumstances, and so the mission control people at NASA were flabbergasted when they saw hundreds of these small, what we will call plasma ships, suddenly appear around the tether. Now, that's just one small example of thousands of documents that I have been privileged to work with with the Brazilian authorities, the Mexican authorities, even those in South Africa, who claim that there have been visitations that have increased over the last four decades, and particularly around military facilities, and we will call nuclear facilities. The ETs in general seem to be concerned about our technical drift towards self-destruction, and our present scenario in Iran, that is to say weapons of mass destruction being an object of concern, would suggest that perhaps our positive ET friends might want to show themselves more openly to the military and political authorities. This has to be determined, of course, but this is why your program, Jeremy, is so important, is to look at the back engineering of what has been going on for more than 80 years, what Stephen Bassett would call really the
0: disclosure
1: program,
0: yeah.
1: And what has been kept really behind the scenes for reasons
2: the
1: psychological.
0: Right. Exactly. So this is what's going on. I have to say, when we mentioned, if you looked at Disclosure Day, I'm not sure most of your audience, we do recommend people seeing it, even though it's not super educational. Your program's better than Disclosure Day, for all the information that comes out of it. But in general, of course, like there is this buildup of military forces. And then with the ET disclosure, the idea in a certain sense that Steve put into that was to neutralize the need for war, that we actually see ourselves as one. And, there was the whole affair that took place at one of the Royal Air Force bases. It was a joint base with the U.S. and Britain. And supposedly all the nuclear missiles in their silos actually were neutralized by lights that appeared over a three-day period. So that's just one thing. Of course, Malmstrom Air Force Base with Salus as well had the same issue. So it's an interesting scenario that we're starting to see. They are watching us. We don't feel they're all good. That's one of the things we'll get into probably later in their show. Who are they? Why are they here? and it's not they.

0: and them and them and them, as Lynn Buchanan says, you know, there's myriads of different intelligences that are out there.
1: So you can understand why our government authorities and scientists have been somewhat reluctant to spell out a formula like the Drake equation for star evolution, because there's so many different categories that are being involved with disclosure. So we have been able to look at the grassroots studies of the indigenous Indians, peoples in Brazil and their contact story. We've been able to work also with ex-astronauts and with EFSO in outer space, prohibited to say publicly. We've also been able to work with the archaeological evidences of what we found in Egypt underneath the pyramid as a result of my contact experience in 1973, when I was shown mental scenarios of lost history that would help us map together where our evolution is going in terms of past, present, and future. So there's tremendous implications here for all aspects of life. As the late psychic
0: Ingo Swann
1: said, when the extraterrestrials will show themselves, everything will change across the board of knowledge from A to Z.
0: And we were recently on our program with Jaime Maussan, who's a good friend of ours from Mexico, and he was pointing out that airports were closing down because of these drone sightings. And of course, in Japan, in Denmark, in also Berlin and many other places last year. And he said, you know, this is probably building to the point of where the government is going to be forced to come out and start disclosing some of this, because it's almost like they're saying, hey, we're going to come here if you don't start talking about us.
1: So what's the bottom line here? A multidimensional matrix. A little information here is not sufficient. A little information there is not sufficient. We have to have a consortium of experts in at least 12 different fields putting forth evidence to show that the whole frontier of civilization is going to change.
2: How many different fields?
1: At least 12.
2: And what would those be?
1: Well, we're dealing with the archaeological records of ancient civilizations, more specifically what we found in Egypt underneath the pyramids, the tomb of Osiris in 1997. Structures off the coast of Japan and Taiwan in 1996. We're looking at the sociological implications that the natives, the Hopis, the Shivantes, Kogis in South America are telling us that Mother Earth is being destroyed. And if we do not change our pathways and our scientific directions, there will be a tremendous nemesis that will visit Mother Earth. So we have environmental, archaeological, sociological implications we can build upon. And then we have the biological specimens. That is a new subject that will be coming out with 3 volumes probably sometime later this year.
2: Hold that thought. We'll be back with the Hertogs in a moment.
3: Into the paranormal.
4: Considered by most, optimized curcumin is one of the few bioavailable and highly absorbable curcumin products on the market. Hi, I'm Dr. Mitch. Since most chronic diseases have inflammation, our optimized curcumin seems to be a perfect addition to any nutritional program. It makes sense to me that preventing or reducing inflammation is a key component to our overall health. The Mayo Clinic found that curcumin can decrease swelling and inflammation, has antioxidant properties, and research suggests that curcumin can prevent cancer, or at least slow the spread of cancer, and in many instances make chemotherapy more effective. It protects our healthy cells even from radiation. TotalWellness.com, where we help you to look good, feel good, and enjoy total wellness.
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6: Okay.
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5: Nice job.
6: Thanks.

0: Disclosure. Doctors JJ and Desiree Hertok are my guests tonight on the program. Website keysofenoch.org, where you can learn more. So, have you arrived at the conclusion that whatever out there is not human?
1: Well, of course, everyone's talking about non-human intelligence. And Eric Davis, you know, at one of the recent meetings that they had together, we'll say part of the disclosure with information.
2: Paulina Luna
1: said that there's four types, and we agree with this. In fact, there's a book we would recommend called Extraterrestrial Species Almanac. Dr. Hertak's mentioned in one of the chapters, and we're both on the film that was made of the movie, of course, and it outlines 81 different extraterrestrial species. That's a lot of people. I mean, can you even name 81 people? You know, it's a lot. So, but this was taken from the MUFON files of people who have had sightings. But in addition to that, what Eric Davis said is there's four general types, because we got to pull them together. Otherwise, it's chaotic. And one is...
0: Yeah, and Hal Puthoff's been saying stuff about that recently, too, and others.
1: Right. So the reptilians, the insectoids, which include the praying mantis types, then there's the grays, and the Nordics. And so when you're saying the different types, I mean, we would be classified in with the Nordics. And we actually feel, and this might be hard for some of your audience, but not all of it, that we did not exclusively evolve on this planet, that you would go to other places like Arcturus or Sirius or even the Pleiades, and you find similar, maybe not exact genetics, but similar genetic codings in these species that are there.
3: And what's interesting, Jeremy, is back in 1995, Dr. John Mack and I in Washington, D.C., gave actual examples from our film work in Africa of these four categories. And that's in the proceedings. That's available. Also, when we had the citizens' hearing in Washington, D.C. in 2013 with Stephen Bassett, we had the opportunity to have speakers from the Brazilian authorities, including H.H. Averde, and those films are available, and they recognized the field research that I personally did with some of the indigenous people, actually seeing pictures of the actual specimens before they were taken into military sequestration.
1: Yeah, and the Brazilian, like the Varginha case, which is what they were mostly talking about, and which Jamie Foxx has done on Moment of Contact, really talks about the grays.
3: So this is quite shocking. I mean, to have 80-plus species suddenly on our doorstep, all wanting to be part of what he will call the human experience.
1: But not even the same agendas. And that's,
3: I mean, what theology is going to accept this as ecumenical theology? Protestant, Catholic, and as you recently had on your program, some of the evangelical scholars, thinkers, whom I admire, are beginning to look at the consequences of what this means in terms of the ethical fabric of life, and who's on first base. Did the ETs create us, or did divine source create us?
0: Yeah, they've been sequestered, right?
3: Right.
0: And basically, it is an edict of how to treat this subject in their congregations, and then that would spread to other congregations worldwide.
3: Absolutely. So we've been part of the back conversations with scholars such as Danny Sheehan, also Dr.
1: Jesuit background.
3: Dr. Yes. Ted Peters, a Lutheran scholar at the University of California, Graduate Theological Union, others of different backgrounds. My interest would be more of the charismatic, the Pentecostal, where people have actual energy experiences that they can explain in great detail with sufficient understandings of healing powers or paranormal powers as a consequence of the contact story.
1: But I want to say one thing in terms of getting into this topic. We actually did a little podcast with James Foxx regarding the Brazilian case, because we had gotten very close to Roger Lear, who used to be the guy that would analyze the implants. And he went down to Vargina right after the case was even known, and he talked to the doctors there. And one of the doctors actually was trying to help this alien intelligence that was alive temporarily at that point. And he explained that the alien was trying to actually heal himself, but he gave mental communication to the doctor. And what that communication was is, oh, it's so sad, you humans don't know who you really are. That was the communique.
3: Quite shocking, to say the least.
0: Yeah.
3: So Roger Lear was there. I had the opportunity to be in Brazil, not specifically there at Vargina, but after the military had screened off the whole area, and I had evidence, and this was later discussed with the Brazilian authorities in a publication called Estoy, of how the specimens were taken by truck down to the area of Campinas, which is the university area and military
1: hospital,
3: with underground police facilities where the bodies were kept before they were shipped out of Brazil. So we have tangible evidence that I believe will be coming out of worldwide disclosure, showing that we have both good as well as trickster intelligences that are interested more in our soul, our consciousness, our sense of life, the spark of which makes humanity so unique.
1: And he also had the opportunity to talk to Dan Bursch, who's, I believe, he truly worked as a microbiologist
3: at Area 51.
1: And he supposedly had direct contact with one of the aliens there, who literally looked him in the face, gave him all the information about his civilization, and then showed where they have problems. You know, there's a lot of stuff with abductions, and years ago we used to think, oh, they're trying to help us to get off the planet or get our seed out there. But the more and more you analyze some of these abduction phenomena, as well as cattle mutilation, which are still taking place, basically what you find is that they need us. In some cases, we don't need them. That's a book a friend of ours named Virgil Armstrong wrote, because the point is that this alien with Dan Bursch said he had neuropathy because they cloned themselves so much. They wanted some of, well, him as a microbiologist to help them give us some of the, you know, maybe the enzymes, the ATP, whatever it is, to help them evolve and be better, because they had kind of ruined their civilization.
3: So even are we guinea pigs? Around. Are we guinea pigs by extraterrestrials who might be called poachers, those who see us as animals in a game reserve? And these are questions that have to be entertained and looked at very carefully. I believe in our work with ancient texts, ancient biblical literature, ancient texts from Egypt to Coptic sources, that the ancients, as well as the indigenous, use certain mantras or expressions for protection. This is illustrated in the New Testament by sacred words or expressions.
1: Right, and Anna Paulina Lunan, one of the actual the
3: investigators.
1: Well, the Congress gathering with Lou Elizondo at a congressional hearing, the official congressional hearing, she actually said, how come, and some of your other speakers have talked about this, how come when people use the name Jesus or Jesus Christ that they disappear? Because there's so many different levels of intelligence. That's one of the things. Some of them actually would probably come and say, hey, great, keep yelling, saying that name. We want to help you. We want to work with you.
3: So this is the uncomfortable side. This is the uncomfortable psychological side of some of these situations, which is why Anna Paulina Luna uses the Ethiopic text of the ancient text of Enoch that spoke of contact with other worlds that resulted in hybrids. We find this in the Christian and the Jewish Bible, chapter 6 of Genesis, the Bereshith Bara, as it's called in Hebrew, where the, shall we say, not so nice angelic experimenters took advantage of human naivety. Are we going into a similar scenario? These are questions, of course, that will require another conversation with you, Jeremy, to go into the real details of the hundreds of specimens from all over the world that suggest that some of our visitors are not as beautiful as members of the human race.
1: But some of them are. So that's the whole complexity that I hope that even the Christian religions, the Jewish, the Muslims, the Buddhist, and the Sanskrit all can understand. And
3: the Hindu.
1: And the Hindu, yes. Can understand the fact is that there's a multiplicity of agendas, a multiplicity of... species that are there in the universe, and we are simply graduating, and it's a positive thing, I think, to understand that we are not alone and that we will be in the midst of all these different levels of intelligence.
0: All right, we are at a pause at the top of the hour here, but we'll continue our conversation on Into the Paranormal. I'm Jeremy Scott with Drs. JJ and Desiree Hertog right after this.
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7: Mail-in ballot restrictions on hold again. I'm Lisa Lacerra, Fox News. For the second time, a federal judge in Massachusetts has blocked President Trump's executive order designed to limit mail-in voting.
8: Judge Indira Talwani established a 14-day hold on that executive order. Monday, the Supreme Court had lifted her original hold, determining the legal challenges filed against the executive order had been done so prematurely before the order's rules were established. The Postal Service now says it won't deliver mail-in ballots unless, as the executive order dictates, states provide a list of voters who should receive them and format the envelopes a certain way. In her latest ruling, Judge Talwani wrote, there's not enough time before the midterms to implement the changes the administration is seeking.
7: Fox's Kevin Uretsky. As the trade war with Canada heats up, President Trump has signed an executive order changing the name of Lake Ontario to Lake America.
9: The lake change in Lake of America was something I've been thinking about for a long time, actually.
7: This coming after the U.S. announced it was imposing 50% tariffs on $20 billion worth of Canadian goods after trade talks broke down, with Canada issuing tariffs on American goods. The jury in the trial of Lindsay Clancy, the Massachusetts mom charged with killing her three children, continues tomorrow.
10: Defense attorney Kevin Reddington showed photos of Clancy and her children, arguing she was a loving mother who suffered a postpartum psychotic break. Reddington even held up a bag of pill bottles, arguing Clancy was begging for help, but was instead turned away, over-medicated, and misdiagnosed. Prosecutor Jennifer Sprague argued Clancy sent her husband on specific errands to get him out of the house, hid her homicidal thoughts from medical providers, and suggested she made up the claim that a hallucinated voice commanded her to kill.
7: Fox's Brian Yennis in Plymouth. 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
7: State Department has temporarily paused all immigrant visa applications.
16: The State Department says appointments for visa applications at U.S. embassies were on hold and being rescheduled because of a new training initiative to help officials ensure applicants aren't likely to become a public charge dependent on U.S. public benefits. Last week, a federal judge ruled the Trump administration had to resume processing visa applications for people from 75 countries after officials had stopped processing them starting this past January, due to concerns they could become public charges. The immigrant group involved in the case has filed an emergency motion now challenging this new visa pause. Separately this week, the State Department said it would be revoking the business and tourism visas of thousands of people who claimed asylum after entering the country. Jessica Rosenthal, Fox News.
7: The ICE officer charged in Minneapolis with shooting a man during an immigration crackdown has been released from a Texas jail after Texas refused to extradite him. Christian Castro was released from a detention center in Brownsville. Fresh readings suggest employment in the U.S. is still stable.
17: Another weekly update on the job market suggests layoffs remain subdued. There were 203,000 new claims for unemployment benefits filed last week, down 4,000 from the previous week, and the number of continuing claims, those remaining on benefits for the week of August 15th, declined to 1.77 million. The small changes in jobless claims continue to suggest employers are holding off on large layoffs. Stability in the job market has supported the Federal Reserve holding off on raising interest rates, even though the most recent inflation reading, the PCE price index, came in hotter than expected for July. Ginny Coselda, Fox News.
7: Tropical storm Dolly has formed in the Atlantic Ocean. Forecasters say it's far from land, but they say it could bring heavy rain to portions of the Caribbean. Right now, it's about 1,500 miles east of the Leeward Islands. I'm Lee Silicera. This is Fox News.
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0: 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Into the Paranormal.
1: I'm Jeremy Scott, and our guest tonight on the program, Drs. JJ and Desiree Hertok, social scientists, futurists, authors, founders of the Academy for Future Science, keysofenoch.org, hertok.com, the websites where you can follow their work. Rewinding to the end of the last hour, talk about different species. I heard in the range of 80 or so, I might recall, and then talking about the different agendas. So, different species, different agenda, perhaps.
2: Correct.
3: Correct. The basic question is, who's on first base? Who's behind the manipulated traditions in all major governments not coming forth and putting their cards on the table? There's a lot of critics of the United States, but look at Russia, look at China, look at all the other countries that have been playing the same game.
2: Well, we say there's three reasons for non-disclosure, and one is that they've been covering it up for a long time. Two is the technology they've gotten from it, and they have gotten from it some technology. But three is the complication of it, that it's not just one guy who happens to come by occasionally and, you know, wants to say hello. There are different species for different things. As I said, some are anti-nuclear, like the Bentwaters case. If someone hadn't seen that, please go look at the Bentwaters case. Actually, documentaries have been made from that. I think History
1: the
2: Channel.
1: The Rendlesham Forest.
2: Rendlesham Forest, right? Bentwaters. Yeah, so not only did they see unique writings, but according to Larry Warren, actually there was secret nuclear missiles in there, and they saw lights on top of that, and they all, you know, went neutral. So, and that also, of course, helped in Malmstrom Air Force Base too.
3: In the United States.
2: Yeah. So there's, you know, that's just one aspect. So those are those who are trying to help us, and even probably giving us some technology.
3: So as we push the envelope, what we're looking for is a cosmology of consciousness, because we're dealing with situations that deal with the whole evolutionary fiber of life itself.
2: But what we'd like to say, and this is one thing that we come up with as part of the Keys of Enoch and our work, is the fact of who are they in the universe? I mean, that's like a big question. And we consider extraterrestrials, I was hinting at that before the break, similar on a same playing field as us. And you might think that's weird, because obviously maybe they're thousands of years more technologically advanced, but does that mean anything?
3: They're still in the same human/humanoid form that breaks down.
2: And they're still in the same, more importantly, dualistic system, where there's good and bad, and where we have to make choices, and some of them are positive, some of them are negative, and some of them are like, they don't care, they're in between just doing their own thing, and they'll bother you if they want to, or if they don't, they don't.
3: So who writes the cosmic law? Who's the management behind the scenes? Is it the ultra-terrestrials? Or the ultra-celestials? I mean, there's many, the meta-terrestrials, there's at least 10 different categories that we illustrate in our books that look at the historic perspective of the movements of thought, but also more the recent evidences coming from government authorities or insiders that have had proper training in philology, linguistics, science, and observation. Because it's not simply the nuts and bolts, it's the whole idea of the creator behind the scenes. Is there a group who have created us that we're going to bow down to as the no-gods, the NEO, the neo-gods? Or are there, shall we say, forces that are in alignment with the great biblical traditions of the Elohim, the B'nai Elohim, the sons of God, the sons of light, the B'nai Or? So we are in a wake-up call moment, bringing theology, science, and cosmology together.
2: So who are we really, I guess, is the real question. And we place ourselves actually kind of superior on some levels. And there's books written, not by us, but by others, that talk about that the gray aliens want our souls, that some of them are like containers. And even Whitley Strieber, in a private conversation, but I think he said this publicly as well, is that the alien on the cover of Communion, which is his book, she makes gray bodies so that she can project her mind into them and send them to different places around the universe, and she can experience what they're experiencing. It that's just one aspect. We feel that actually we were, if you go back to the Bible, and we actually do, if you go to Book of Genesis, we are energies of light tending to the gardens of creation.
3: Before the physical creation.
2: Before the fall. And when we fell, what does it say in the Bible? We had to put on garments of skin. So why does it say that? I mean, if we weren't born with garments of skin, why does it say God had to make us garments of skin? So these are all...
3: What we're saying is behind the textual narrative of our scriptures, there's a Bible within a Bible of mathematics, of physics, of music that's very profound. And putting all of this together, we have an understanding that there is a continuum of consciousness that connects with the paranormal, the paraphysical, and the New Testament language with the gifts of the Holy Spirit. So this has been our work to bring the spiritual and scientific together by going to the original source codes, using linguistic analysis, and also working with those who have had the opportunity to look at the new evidence and come to a conclusion that there's a rivalry for the human soul, the human experience. Now, that being said, where do we go from here? We have to go to the experts.
2: We have to go to our next break pretty soon, but still, it's kind of interesting.
3: But we have to go to God's Word
2: waiting for
3: as a resource that we have eternal life, that we are in one embodiment of many that come through the divine Adam Kadmon, the ancient Hebraic expression of the divine celestial image out of which the human race is a subcategory.
1: Yeah, because that's one of the parts you want to discuss tonight is some of this ancient wisdom.
3: Correct. Absolutely. Why? Because it's been curtailed, overlooked, marginalized down through the time.
2: And that the ancients, like the Egyptians, they showed beings that actually had elongated skulls. I don't think that they got there just by, you know, wrapping their heads. And you find them also in Peru, if you believe the mummies that have recently been
3: found. So we've come up with actual evidence in our work with ground-penetrating radar. We've been able to find the evidence of giants, the mega anthropos, or the giants it's referred to in the Bible by some of your speakers, that was 25 to 27 feet high. And this has been on display in Switzerland at what is called the former facilities of Erich von Däniken, now called the Jungfrau Park facility. And those of you who are traveling might want to go to Switzerland, look at the evidence that's been examined by physiologists, anthropologists, and those who have had the background to look at the scenes of new information.
1: Different traditions, different parts of the country or of the world would describe something a little different but somewhat similar?
2: Right. Well, if you look even at one of the places that Dr. Jack visited and we did too together as the underwater structures off of Yanaguni in Japan. So you can see that there had been previous civilizations that have sunken under the water. I would say basically the water levels rose, which we're kind of experiencing in some cases nowadays as well, but that there clearly were giants. So basically this is something written in the ancient Book of Enoch. And why did these intelligences come here, have relations with the daughters like us, mostly the women, and created giants? Why did they care? What was unique about us to do that? And it got so bad on this planet that we're told the archangels, which have nothing to do with these extraterrestrials, as far as I'm concerned, in many cases, unless they're good guys.
1: Sounds like a spiritual war.
2: Yeah, that exists. But basically, they had to cause the flood.
1: Be right back.
0: Into the paranormal.
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1: I'm Jeremy Scott, somewhere between the paranormal and the abnormal. 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We're talking with Drs. JJ and Desiree Hertok tonight on the program. Thank you so much for being here, both of you.
2: It's always a pleasure. Great. So we were talking about the ancient Book of Enoch, if that's still of interest. But basically what happened is then the archangel saw how bad this planet had been destroyed by the giants, supposedly that we spawned from alien intelligence or from what's called the sons of God. And basically then they caused the flood. But what did the flood really do? I mean, of course, it sunk cities in different parts of the world. But basically, in our opinion, it got us back to our original genetic code, because that genetic code had been changed. Now, one of the interesting things that Dr. Jack writes about it in the Keys of Enoch, which has become a popular topic among other New Agers, is that he wrote about this in 73, is that there's actually a certain code from divine codes that are coded within our DNA, and specifically certain vibrations of what we would call a yod, hey, vod, hey, which is connected with a divine name. So why is this interesting? Because that name, which is supposedly one of the ancient names of God, actually is 3 letters in 4 places. So when you look at our, we'll say, nucleobases, they have four and they only use 3. So basically there's a connection between this. This is what Dr. Jack wrote, and it's becoming more and more popular.
3: The divine name that was used in the Old and New Testament for miracles. Essentially, it's bioacoustical physics, that before man was created, there was an energy in the universe that could shape and self-assemble the biological building blocks we call carbon, oxygen, hydrogen, and nitrogen. And those four basic building blocks connect with the four letters of God's divine name.
2: But also, if we were part of a higher vibrational frequency and had to take on garments of skin, we kept the coding from that reality in our physical system. And that's basically what we feel happened. And then for those of you that have listened to some of your Christian preachers, we've seen the cloth of Turin. This is a cloth that has a figure of Christ on it. We've seen it physically twice. It's not always available out. It's usually kept in the back. But basically, it seems that what this is showing us, if it's true, and we do believe it's true, that Christ went from a matter body into back into a light body. So basically, what we're talking about in terms of higher heavens, or what we call the ultra-terrestrials, to make a difference from the extraterrestrials, is that those are those in light energy, where extraterrestrials, for the most part, are in physical realities, third dimension, fourth dimension, maybe fifth dimension. Even we can function, according to some scientists, up to the eighth dimension in our minds. But basically, there are beings that are way beyond that. And the ancients, the Hebrews, talk about seven heavens. And even in the New Testament, Paul was taken to the third heaven. So you have this whole scenario.
3: There's a background cosmology to scripture.
2: Or the house of many mansions, right?
3: The figure that Jesus used in the New Testament, describing the multiple realms. So ultimately, we're at a stage of education of the soul, or the higher mind, to determine whether or not we're going to work with the local gods or be connected with divine source, creator, as represented by the great theologians, thinkers, and prophets that represent the movements of thought of Western civilization. That's what is at stake, is whether we go with a pure materialistic view of the cosmic visitors, or we go with a spiritual, psychological understanding that we have cosmic family that will help us in the divine intervention story. Now, we could be far off on this, but the evidence that I have shared with certain government scientists throughout the world has been rather consistent. We found the ancient civilizations, even the footprints of the giants. We've documented this at world conferences. We worked behind the scenes with top people in military intelligence. Again, verifying the fact that we have evidence that speaks volumes. And finally, we have now what I wrote about in 1973, or 50 plus years ago, that events in the Middle East will require some type of divine or cosmic intervention, because the human race, unfortunately, is going with the way of a technological stride towards self-destruction.
2: So when we have to realize, when we chose working with the trees of creation from Genesis, we chose to come into a dualistic system, into good and evil, right? So everything, and every moment becomes a moment of choice. We're really not prepared for the system. That's why we were warned not to come here. But every intelligence that's in this system, it's not like it's only this consciousness. And I think that's so important that people realize, you know, a lot of the cosmology that you've been taught in, we'll say in Sunday school, not even in churches, but in Sunday school, is that you got God and he's watching this planet, and then you got hell. And that's all there is. And God is only watching this one planet. Well, we don't think that's really true from Dr. Hertak's own experience. It seems that there's a much vaster universe. So you do have God. He's still there. You have Christ. He's still there. You have other beings that are saints and sages. They're still there. But there are many different levels, and covering not just this world, although this world is important, but many different worlds and realms as well.
3: Subject to the Nephilim, or the experimenters, in biblical language, the fallen angels, those who violated the genetic code and experimented and created hybrids. Which reason we have these legends from the Far East to the Near East to the New World, that there were a series of floods that wiped out their different experiments. So are we at that stage? The evidence suggests that we are at a stage of repetition of the story of flood, the Noachian experience of cosmic manipulation of the human genetic code, and through the wake-up call of the Christ nature of humanity to realize that we are doomed to perfection if we take the higher path.
2: Now, not every extraterrestrial, of course, is a hybrid. There's different species, as we said, the four main categories. I'll repeat them again. It's the Nordics that we are a part of. It's the Greys. It's the Reptilians. and the insectoids.
3: Those it goes far beyond this into the robotic forms and the adaptions of all the preceding
1: categories. Are there different levels to that?
3: Absolutely.
2: Well, different levels, yes, but basically we still classify them as local consciousness, as having this good and bad realm that we're living in. They have, it's the same consciousness reality that we're part of. And in fact, our consciousness reality, as the Vargina alien told the doctor, it is much more superior. We've just been dumbed down and we're starting to grow out of that and realize our own potential. So that's the real positiveness about even contact with other realms.
3: So we're talking about this rather in general language, but for those in the audience listening to us, we have actual textbooks that we have written. One is called Mind Dynamics in Space and Time with physicists at Stanford Research Institute in California, with the primary think tank on the West Coast. It deals with the studies that were subsidized by the American government over 20 years showing mind over matter.
2: And remote viewing. So if anyone's seen Disclosure Day, I again recommend it because it shows the power of the mind. Now, it showed negative things. And of course, there are those negative scenarios, but it also showed positive. You remember the woman, she even could see and know where the young man was.
3: The power of discernment.
2: Yeah, by just the power of the mind. And
3: so in New Testament language, this would be called the gifts of the Holy Spirit being restored or being poured out. Both in the Old Testament book of Joel and the New Testament book of the Acts of the Apostles, we are told that the Holy Spirit, the Spirit of Truth, the Hebrew word Ruach Emet will be poured out at the end of time. We believe the nuances of New Testament terminology includes the higher gifts of positive psychology, higher theology of discernment, and higher anthropology of knowing our cosmic identity, so we're not lost in the cosmic soup. And this is why, again, we work with the top scientists worldwide. You can find this also in the Coptic text called Pistis Sophia, a five-volume study of the Christian Gnostics as opposed to the heretical that did not bow down to these strange gods.
2: And Epistis Sophia, this Coptic text, which we did a commentary on, available for anyone, it actually talks about what's in the heavens, the many levels of the heavens, and how we can get beyond the local levels.
1: All right, we got to pause. We'll be right back after the news with George Henry to continue our conversation with Drs. J.J. and Desiree Hertog tonight on Into the Paranormal. I'm Jeremy Scott.
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9: Human products on the market. Hi, I'm Dr. Mitch. Since most chronic diseases have inflammation, our optimized curcumin seems to be a perfect addition to any nutritional program. 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The Mayo Clinic found that curcumin can decrease swelling and inflammation, has antioxidant properties, and research suggests that curcumin can prevent cancer, or at least slow the spread of cancer, and in many instances make chemotherapy more effective. It protects our healthy cells even from radiation. 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
21: Paranormal News, I'm George Henry. Astronomers may have discovered the first known exosatellite, an object that blurs the line between a moon and planet, using the European Southern Observatory's Very Large Telescope in Chile. Researchers identified a giant gas world orbiting a brown dwarf in a star system about 73 light years from Earth. Brown dwarfs are often called failed stars because they are massive enough to sustain nuclear fusion like normal stars. The newly found object is large enough to qualify as a planet, but because it orbits a brown dwarf, which itself orbits a star, scientists say it's difficult to determine whether it should be classified as a planet or moon. So they're calling it an exosatellite, marking the first confirmed discovery of its kind. Hear Paranormal News every hour on Into the Paranormal.
22: Non-human intelligence exists. Non-human intelligence has been interacting with humanity. This interaction is not new, and it's been ongoing. And there are unelected people in the government that are aware of that.
23: I would couch it as non-human intelligence. You know, NHI.
24: Non-human, exotic origin, vehicles that have either landed or crashed.
25: Non-human technology. Human.
26: Technology. It was not human. It was not human.
27: Not human. It was not human. It was not human.
0: You're traveling at the speed of light into the paranormal.
1: I'm Jeremy Scott. 503-389-3131.

0: break. Different life forms, different levels of intelligence of the heavens, I think, as you were saying. So we've got 20 minutes or so in real time to bring this home tonight. Where do we continue?
1: We have to look at why our cosmic counterparts are here. What is the real story behind the scenes? Obviously not to do human samplings, biological samplings, as Bud Hopkins, the great American researcher, had suggested. No, there's more to the story. Desiree and I feel that it's the search for the soul, that the extraterrestrials who are benevolent, respect us, benevolent, negative, are interested in what makes us tick. They're interested in acquiring our soul. This is something that we've shared with Linda Moulton Howell, who's a Pentagon researcher and journalist. And we agree that there's more to the story that's of the spiritual side rather than the physical.
2: Right. So in a certain sense, many of these extraterrestrials don't have the ability to dream like we do. They don't have the ability. In a certain sense, we can like do remote viewing. They actually do use the power of the mind, though, on a stronger basis. Again, this is what you saw in Disclosure Day, that you can actually be able to see and know and feel things around the world. We've written about this. We've worked with such people like Hal Puthoff, who's very famous now for his continued work with extraterrestrials and remote viewing.
1: Connect with national security.
2: And also, of course, Russell Targ. In fact, Dr. Attack and Russell wrote a book called End of Suffering, with the idea that if you could see and know things around you can release a lot of your suffering, because you can be prepared for things that would come your way. You can avoid things. They're talking about environmental changes. A friend of ours, I won't mention the name, although he's pretty popular, he was living in Malibu, and about 3 months before the fires, he was told mentally, hey, it's time to leave. You need to go back to where you were living, get out of your house. Unfortunately, he didn't own the house, he was just renting, and so he left, and that house was burnt down like 3 months later.
1: So we have a psychological early warning system hardwired into our brain, and we're beginning to feel this in all major cultures that we have lectured in throughout the world. People know something's going to come, a big change. So the question is, do you take the normal road or the higher path? You work with the extraterrestrials, have shown us for 80-plus years manipulative games of camouflage, you're not playing the cards on the table, or do you work with the ultra-terrestrials that at least show us concern about the cosmic law, the divine story of the house of many mansions, the realization there's a language of light, a cosmic language that we can use in metaphor and in science that can raise our consciousness so we can make the right choices.
2: So if we can see, one of the things that remote viewing shows you, if you really get into it, is that there's a consciousness field. And a lot of people think it's a local or global consciousness field. But in actuality, Ingo Swann, the famous psychic that really started the Stanford Research Institute program, actually remote viewed the rings around Jupiter. And you can find this on the internet. He actually has the data. It was in 73. He has exactly what he saw. And people were saying to him, oh, Ingo, aren't you just looking at Saturn? He goes, no, I know the difference between Saturn and Jupiter. I can see these light, very faint rings around Jupiter. Well, in 79, when the Voyager probe went by, they actually confirmed what he saw. So it's saying that consciousness can go beyond the local reality.
1: As an independent social scientist, I reviewed the pyramids on Mars in 1973 and was able to give to the authorities exact specific locations in the North and South Hemisphere, in the Elysium Quadrangle, where gigantic pyramids would be found many times larger than those in Egypt. So the question is, with this ability to reach out and to know our sister planets and other life forms, can we use this to piggyback a whole new psychology?
2: And also, more than that, who are we in touch with? Well, I think we can be in touch with extraterrestrials if we so want to, but who are they and what's their agenda? And then we can also be in touch with, we'll say, soul guides, which can, maybe that's the one that helped our friend to get out of his house because they knew what was happening, because some of these higher intelligences can see past, present, and future, and many people have done that. Russell Targ did it with the silver market. I don't know if anyone's familiar with that, but he actually had, we'll say, certain types of icons for silver going up or going down. This is back in the late 70s, early 80s, and he made

0: like $100,000 by having people remote view the market, whether it was going to go up, you know, they would keep it, or it was going to go down, they would sell it before it went down, things like that. And
1: we were able to locate civilizations under the area of Giza, Egypt. We were able to locate evidences of what we believe to be a proto-civilization off the coast of China. So this is just a small demonstration of a whole new scientific futurism. Future science is science guided by consciousness. We're at a realm now where we must fasten our seatbelts and use what the great apostle Paul speaks of when he speaks of putting on the helmet or the mind of salvation.
0: And so that takes you to the next step, that we actually could be in touch with divine angelic realms. We're not throwing that out in any way, shape, or form, so that they, like those who had come to help our planet when it was being taken over by the giants, according to the ancient book of Enoch, that they actually are in touch, that there is a consciousness linkage all the time with us. And that's why we think Christ came here, because he established what's called non-local reality. Once you're here, you have that connection. And you always have that connection. And that's part of the whole scenario of non-local quantum physics.
1: This is the divine image, imago Dei, that we're waking up to. In the Hebrew, Beit Zomeinu Kid Muthenu, image and similitudes, right there at the first lesson of Genesis, that we have a higher cosmic creation story. We are potential cosmic citizens. We're being given a passport to the cosmos, but which cosmos? Who's there? Who do we connect with in the next level of soul advancement? This is the whole new, what they will call consciousness cosmology, of realizing we're divine beings in human form, echoing the message of the Christ with positive thinking, creation, and understanding of a theology of love and deliverance.
0: And peace, love, and joy.
2: With that said, we'll pause and regroup for the final time, and then have to say goodbye for the evening with the Hertogs. I'm Jeremy Scott, somewhere between the paranormal and the abnormal. Stick with us. ParanormalRadio.com, our website where you can listen to all the shows for free. And make sure you check out the show pages there to follow the guests. All that sort of thing. It's up there on the website.
3: Into the paranormal.
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0: between the paranormal and the abnormal. You're listening to Into the Paranormal. It's the show that talks about stuff that blows the mind every single night on the show. That we can assure you of. Dr. J.J. Desiree Hertog tonight from the Academy for Future Science, an international organization, with us tonight. Anything you would like to tell us about that you're working on, anything like that, before we run out of time? Anything like that? Go ahead.
1: There's a book we like to recommend, Making Contact, by Ellen Steinfeld, who's a New York journalist. In Chapter 3 of that book, Desiree and I delineate our work with non-human intelligence, the species we represented in an international news conference in Mexico City back in 1979. We've had the opportunity to interconnect with the top physicists, biologists, cosmologists in the world, including Dr. Elizabeth Rausch, about 400 scientific papers. We represent what we believe to be a message of unity between science and spiritual growth and maturity. We have to be positive. We have to accept the fact that we're going to go through a major change. But let's do this out of higher faith and knowledge that there is a language of light that connects us. In New Testament terminology, it's the language of the Holy Spirit that prepares us, energizes us, gives us the gifts of healing and direction. So we're not lost in the fog and in the vicissitudes of these planetary involvements.
2: Right, and it's very important that we actually understand who we are, that we are empowered. Many people sit in fear listening to the news or whatever it is, but we really have the ability. We've done this even with our friend Andrea Pujarsh years ago.
1: Where with the U.S. Army.
2: Where we actually got a group together and did prayers for peace. We've done this in Sedona with fires, and you were talking about, you know, windstorms and other things like that. You know, instead of feeling like you're overwhelmed by all the things going on, feel that you are empowered. But you realize...
1: Feel inspired. Feel the outpouring of light in your daily prayers. Understand the words, "Thy kingdom come on earth as it is in heaven." Tavu Malkuteka. These ancient words in Hebrew and Aramaic have terrific psychological power if they are used properly.
2: And I think that that's what extraterrestrials are going to give us, not because they're going to pass it to us, but when we see them, we're going to know who we are, and we're going to start graduating and becoming more empowered. But I have to say, you know, you're talking about, I don't know if your advertisements continue on in all of the things that you're listening to, but basically there was a study done by Krakow Observatory on solar maximums. These are the solar flares. And we know now transcranial magnetic therapy is very important for stimulating brains where neurons aren't functioning too well, and they stimulate them out of depression. But actually, what was shown at the Krakow Observatory was at solar maximums, when you have these solar flares, that certain things happen because there's so much energy in the system that we're picking up on. And actually, just to cite a few things, they only went up to just before 2000. End of communism, the Solidarity Movement, the Cuban Revolution, you know, the Great
1: October.
2: So
1: life can go up or down. Choose to go up. Realize that we are going to see an upward spiral of light, miracle working, and great advancement. On the other hand, those who go with materialism, logical positivism, negative thoughts will go down with the spiral of life. So we are here as a test of the human soul, the human experience, in realizing that we're part of a cosmic schoolhouse.

0: to understand how to empower ourselves to do the good things for the planet. If everyone on this planet, and of course, this is that world of duality we talked about, that's in the universe as well. But if we all moved to the idea of being peaceful, loving beings, then I think the whole planet, the whole system will change. But unfortunately, we may have to wait for a future time, but I don't think we really should.
1: The coming of the kingdom, cosmically, theologically, biologically, it's all involved as we perceive it. So let us be good students of the cosmic plan, of the book of knowledge called by John the Divine, the book of life, the Bibliotheca Sois. Let us be inspired the fact that we have a cosmic family, and we will be delivered from all of the challenges if we take the higher path.
0: And so anytime you hear about wars, whether it's the current one, of course, going on in Iran, put some positive energy out. See the changes taking place in a positive way, whether it's throwing away the weapons or changing the government or whatever you want to do, whatever you feel needs to be done. Put that energy out because you are empowered. You have that energy to do something, to be something. You can help heal the planet. You can help heal your neighborhood. You can help heal your family. So this is really who we are and what we need to do, because we have that energy, and you don't have to be standing there. You can send that energy around the world and it will be there. You can connect to the divine. That energy will be there. So this is part of it. The Buddhists understood the many worlds, the many heavens. The Sanskrit and the Hindus understand it as well.
1: And the Judeo-Christian tradition, which we represent, is the house of many mansions.
0: Like the loka in the Hindu.
1: Yes, let us take the higher path and see the cosmic law, the divine word of God calling us into homo universalis, universal humanity. May we be blessed. And may we be inspired in taking these critical stages as challenges to the new self, the new being, the soul that is resurrected.
0: And even, Jeremy, what you're doing has been very positive, because you're getting that information out there so people aren't worried. If they do happen to see tall white, which is something that some people record seeing, that, you know,
2: something that...
0: Yeah, the Nordics, but they're actually taller and they're kind of pale, almost like albino type of people. So, you know, you don't have to be afraid of them. You can understand that these other beings exist. I do feel, I listened to some of your other talks today, and I do feel that some aliens are among us, and they can maybe, you know, give us an illusion that they look like us when they're not.
2: But yeah, okay, I'm wondering, would we even be able to perceive a non-human intelligence? Would it be indistinguishable? Or does it have the ability to clone itself, to cloak itself?
0: Well, I have to say, I had a friend of mine that had gone away from work for like a week and so, and someone got hired. And she walked into the bathroom with this new hire, and she looked in the mirror. And the mirror showed a face that was not human. And she's
1: grotesque.
0: It was grotesque. And so her first thing is she just screamed. And that new hire ran out, never came back.
1: But she was a woman of faith. She had a biblical orientation, so she had higher discernment. So my message is, those interested in our work in psychology, in paranormal studies, and biblical archaeology, be aware that these texts are available.
0: But I also want to say, on the other hand, that those that look like us are, and most of them are really positive and want to help. So it's not all here for the negative. They're not all here to take advantage. They are here also to help us, to give us advanced information, because a lot of the technology, you know, look how fast we've advanced. I don't think that that technology has come only from our own little, you know, playing around with little sticks and stones. Basically, it's come here because we have to be prepared to grow up into a cosmic citizenship. And many scientists, we live actually also in Silicon Valley, and they oftentimes get it in dreams, give it in understandings. They're actually channeling, if I can call that word, I don't like that term, but, you know, information to get us the technology that we need, all the technology we need to move forward, to be positive, even for zero point energy, is technically available to all of us. We just need to be able to implement it and use it.
1: So we are entering also the age of the Holy Spirit, with these gifts being poured out. We've seen among scientists who have changed their situation from atheism into a realization that there is a God aspect of life, a God spark within us, a higher teaching to both Old and New Testament. So we

0: affirm the fact that we are going into this great, shall we say, challenge of taking the higher paths, of going into cosmic awareness of who we really are, or going backwards in history back into material destruction.
1: And really, we're never alone, and we can reach into the highest, not extraterrestrials, the highest levels of information and light and discernment. All that information is here for us if we so choose to use it. And go ahead. Thank you so much.
2: I know. I want to thank you guys so much and give you the time to spend a minute or so and tell the audience how they can get in contact with you.
1: Right. So our main work is keysofenoch.org, but we also have a few books also on Amazon and other places. And if you want to know about on a biblical level, it is a Coptic teaching, which is an ancient Christian Egyptian teaching. Pisa Sophia talks about the married heavens with Christ coming back after 11 years and telling what the heavens are like and how we can evolve.
0: And my dynamics in space and time is the key work of the top 1% of physicists and mathematicians at Sanford Research Institute. We highly recommend it.
1: Well, but keysofenoch.org and Keys of Enoch are our main books. Thank you.
2: So honored that you would spend part of your day to listen to episodes. I hear from so many people that they do that as well. So it's an honor. And you know that when you hear the music, that means, sadly, we're out of time. So thank you both for being on the program.
1: Thank you for the opportunity.
0: Thank you, Jeremy.
2: Absolutely.
0: God bless.
2: Same to you, and we'll talk to you next time somewhere between the paranormal and the abnormal.
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0: So 17 veterans die by suicide every day. Listen to what I'm saying, every day. Wounded Warrior Project says connection can save lives. And this is Suicide Prevention Month, of course, September. So I am very pleased to welcome to the show Shante Franco, who's a Army veteran, part of this project, and has an amazing story. And Lindsay Gray, who is a suicide prevention manager for Wounded Warrior Project. Thank you both for coming on.
1: Thank you so much for having us.
0: So let's talk about this. First of all, let's talk about, Shante, your personal experience. I'm so glad that you're part of this because you know what this is like to go through this. You survived an attempt on, you know, your life after experiencing, military sexual trauma. And so, you know, what are some of the early warning signs that somebody's in trouble? A veteran might be considering suicide.
1: Well, I would say that this is a very complex answer because it's individualized. So if they're just acting outside of the norm, that's enough to be concerned about, especially if it's for a prolonged period of time.
0: Yeah, and Lindsay, so you certainly have dealt with this. What would you add to that?
2: Yeah, I mean, I think I would echo what Shante said. It can be sometimes really subtle changes in mood or behavior. Sometimes, again, more overt or obvious. Risk taking is increasing, inhibition is down, you know, things like that. But it is really challenging because so many people get really good at putting on a mask and showing the world kind of the face that they think the world wants to see in them. And so I think the best thing that we can do is, if you're not sure what these changes mean, is to be curious and ask questions.
0: Yeah, so Lindsay, I was going to say, it's a conversation, right? Or just check in and help someone before they reach that crisis.
2: Yeah, I think early intervention, right? You might hear the term upstream prevention is incredibly important. And we can do that by really just checking in with people. And it's sometimes as simple as a text to say, hey, I'm thinking about you today, right? Sort of challenging that mentality that we can fall into of being alone really can be life-saving.
0: Yeah. Shante, would you say the same thing, that, you know, just check in with people? Because I think sometimes people are afraid to do that because they think, oh, I don't want to bother someone, or I'm sure they're fine. But would you say just go for it?
1: I would absolutely say go for it. Check in. It can be as simple as, how's the weather today? It seems...

0: So really on a national scale, how can we amplify the voices of our warriors to advocate for access to care, reducing barriers to those cares, and then ultimately just working across the space to build communities with other veteran and military service organizations, with organizations like the VA.
1: Yeah. Shante, what has it been like for you? I mean, your advocacy is, I'm sure, as Lindsay would say, is invaluable because of your own experience. And what has that meant for you to be able to do that?
2: It means a lot to me, actually, because I'm able to continue to serve and I am helping my fellow warriors find that life that is worth living.
1: Yeah. What should someone do, Lindsay, if they're worried about a veteran or other loved ones in their lives? And this is really the gist of what we've been saying in this conversation.
0: Yeah, I think the biggest thing is trust your intuition. If something is wrong, be curious. If you are interested in learning more or not really sure how to navigate this conversation, visit us at woundedwarriorproject.org/prevent-suicide, and there's some information there about resources and available services.
1: Yeah, so important. Thank you both so much for having the conversation.
0: Thank you.
3: Yeah, can't do enough to help veterans, that's for sure, after all the sacrifices made and the lonely feelings and the PTSD and so much that can go through someone's mind in general dealing with anything to do with mental health, let alone those that come back and feel, you know, have all the feels and that idea of being vulnerable and how tough that is. So anytime you can help out a vet, you certainly, you know, reach out, do it. I think their suggestions are really good, that just the quick text about anything to distract is a worthy thing. All right. A reminder about where can you find the show? I get at least one or two of these every single day. So if you miss the show, a good place to go is Kate Delaney Radio with Extra Sauce.
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4: The sauce.
3: Because I like the sauce on the side. I'll tell you what I had sauce today. I made some great au jus sauce. I made roast beef with au jus, and what else did I have with that? I had Brussels sprouts. Yeah, eat your Brussels sprouts, right? That's a good thing. And I even actually put some au jus on those. So there you go. I'm a sauce person, in other words, and it fits with the show. So you can go to Apple, you can go to Spotify. That's a great place to go and download it, your little personal DVR, and you can listen to the whole thing or fast forward to whatever segments you want. I pick the best of what the offerings are. And then plus there's America Tonight with Kate Delaney. That's the other podcast. And you can go to the website too, and you can find all of that there. All right, some other things that are happening that we're eyeballing and have been talking about, and it includes this. I watched all the Transformer movies, and I don't remember if it was because the Hubs was into it or the nephew or some of my cousins. I can't remember why, but anyway, they had the Transformer cartoons and the movies, and Peter Cullen, the voice of Transformers and Winnie the Pooh characters, by the way, dead at the age of 85. He had this booming pipes that fit. I mean, especially when you talk about Optimus Prime, and that he was the voice, Optimus Prime. And what's really interesting is he's a character like Optimus Prime, and then he's Eeyore in Winnie the Pooh. He had that range, so he truly was a gifted voice actor. In fact, he had more than 200 acting credits over his decades-long career. You know, there was other things that he voiced over. He voiced characters in Knight Rider, and he was also some of the vocal effects for the 1987 film Predator. Exactly. So he was with his family, they say, when he gently passed away. And it's interesting, too, because he was an announcer on the Sonny and Cher Comedy Hour in the 70s, and that was his break. So his break wasn't, you know, some cartoons. It wasn't any of that. It was the Sonny and Cher show. Mm-hmm. I mentioned this at the top. The of course, we talked about the severe weather, the flooding, and the threats in the Northeast, which are pretty

0: pretty bad. But something else that's been going on is with these blown tires. And I talked about the DHL situation, right? And all four tires, by the way, blew there. And American Airlines flight bound for Charlotte was delayed Wednesday after that plane experienced a tire issue while taxiing for departure at Chicago's O'Hare. Well, that sounds so familiar, doesn't it? That was American Flight 3280. Pushed back from the gate, then they found the problem. The crew reported two blown tires while taxiing. It's 2:30. No injuries. This is familiar, right? Air Traffic Control Communications gave some detail about it, just saying, we can see the two right blown tires on your main gear, and that was it. So the aircraft behind them saw that there were pieces of the tires. That's the fifth official blown aircraft tires happening in O'Hare, in Chicago this month. Well, in Chicago overall, fourth at O'Hare. But no injuries in any of them. And they've been spread apart as far as timing and what airlines. So United, American, and Southwest, they were either landing, taking off, or preparing for departure when all of that happened. So they're trying to figure out. They have no explanation. The FAA is working on this. No explanation for why this is happening. That doesn't make you feel confident, does it? Well, they need some time to figure it out. So, again, nobody injured, but it's something that they got to figure out. They can't have these tires exploding, and that's too many incidents. So there must be a tie. There must be some sort of a tie. I was thinking weather related, but it's not. I don't think it's that. Something else is going on that's causing that. That's causing that to happen. And boy, there's a lot of people that want to know what that is, because it delayed flights and it canceled some flights. And you know how that is with airplanes that are crisscrossing all over the place. You're waiting at some gate for a plane to come in from wherever it's coming in from. And then when it doesn't come in, that can scramble you. And everybody else is scrambling to try to get on some sort of other flight. Yeah. Coming up, lots and lots of emails. We're going to try to get to as many as we can. Then the pre-market bell. What was it like on the market during the day? And where is oil as the Asian markets have opened up? I'm Kate Delaney, America Tonight, and I'll meet you around the bend.
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0: I'm gonna talk about the mail with you all day, okay?
1: Let's dig in the mailbag.
2: All right, we are in the mail room, and of course, lots of mail. This one from Dell, who's listening to us in the desert, KVOI 1030, The Voice, one of our great affiliates there. Gates, boy, oh boy, we needed the rain, that's for sure, and so we got the rain, but it held off, and now we got flash flooding to worry about. Yikes. So it's not just on the East Coast, it is also happening, it's also happening for us all over the place, and it's the kind, that's why we're getting the floods, it's the kind that comes down in buckets where we haven't seen it, and then it is just pouring. So I just want to tell everybody that is listening, that lives in the listening area, to please be careful. It's tough when you're not, you know, when you're not expecting it. But now we know. Yeah, that, I know what you mean by that, not expecting it. Because you get complacent, right? Because that's not the normal thing. You're not dealing with it. And then it's like I said, you're going down the normal streets, and you're like, wait, where did that come from? All of a sudden, the water's rising, and it's really close to me where it's grabbing my car, where it's getting closer, higher and higher, almost to the floorboards. And boy, that's it. Once it starts to climb higher than that, you're really in serious, serious trouble. All right, we stay in the next, and we go to this one from Kyle, who is listening to us on KMET Radio in Palm Springs, 1490 AM. Kate, I heard you give a shout out to LG's Steakhouse. It's so funny. I used to work there when I was a kid. I was a waiter. And you're right. They have great meat. And you said something about filet mignon and the plate still being on fire, basically, when they served it up. That's the specialty, that's for sure. And, of course, the prime rib. And I'm glad that you like my hometown. I've heard you mention this a couple times. We appreciate that. And we appreciate you having you on the air. I'm wondering if you played a lot of golf when you were in the desert. I did play a lot of golf. Oh, I miss it. You brought it up. I do. I miss it. I miss going there and playing. It is a great playground for, especially if you go in the off season, you get all these outrageous deals. You're like playing in these incredible, they could be country club pristine courses, but they're wide open, right? And like PGA West and La Quinta, the courses there. So yeah, thanks for the shout out and making me dream about the days where I had more time and I could go and do stuff like that. All right, we move on to another one. This one is from Hal, and Hal is listening to us, one of my favorite places too as well. I feel like I'm saying that about everyone, but I've been to so many of these places, and I appreciate all the local culture. WSGO 1440 AM in New York. Hey, America Tonight listeners, and Kate, I am looking forward to the season of Nail the Score. I will try to call in. If I don't call in, I will email the show, and I was wondering if you could explain more about the rules of the game. I just heard you mention it in one of your sports segments. Okay, so I've been doing this for a long time. I even actually rolled it out a little bit when I was in New York, when I was on the air in New York, but I pick a game of the week in the NFL, and then you can call in or email during the segment. It's the last segment on the Tuesday into Wednesday show, depending on where you live, and you level a guess. I mean, what's the guess? Who's going to win, and what's the final score? And if you exactly nail it, then you win prizes from America Tonight. And we definitely have some really good prizes. We've had a couple of winners in the past, but we haven't had anyone recently do that. So it's wide open, as I like to say. Wide open. And who doesn't want to win? Right? Who doesn't want to win? That's what I would say. All right, how about this one? WCCO AM 830 AM in Minneapolis. Yeah, this one is for Molly, and Molly says, Kate, a couple of things. One, come up to Minnesota anytime you want. I heard you talk about the Mall of America and talking about giving a speech up there and being there for some convention. So I was wondering what you thought of your experience in Minnesota. And the other thing that I wanted to mention is this Lindsey Clancy trial. Wow, I mean, it is awful, but I don't see how they don't find her guilty of at least manslaughter. She killed the three kids. It's awful. And, of course, the husband wasn't there. And it's impossible to imagine. I do believe that people can suffer from postpartum depression, and I do believe she had so many crazy amounts of medication that somebody should have stepped in and helped, especially when she told people that she was struggling. I mean, if someone tells you they're struggling, why would you keep them in the situation like that? So I do think that there's blame, because there's people that could have in her life, family, that could have stepped in, and maybe we wouldn't even be talking about this story. But I don't see how she walks from this. That makes absolutely no sense to me. Does it make sense to you? No, I don't see that either. But if I'm reading the jury, let's see how long they're out. Usually when deliberations, a lot of times, it's not always, but when deliberations take longer, then it usually goes in the favor of the defense. And that's their argument, is she had postpartum psychosis when she strangled her children and tried to take her own life. But prosecutors say that no, that she's criminally responsible for her children's death, for their deaths. So this is the deal. If she's found guilty, she faces life in prison without parole. If she's found not criminally responsible for the three murder charges, she will be sent to a state mental hospital. So that's what either one of those two places is where she'll end up. All right, we got another one here. This one from Jerry, and Jerry is listening to us in he's listening to us in Salt Lake City. I like it. You get the fanfare first. That's perfect. And, of course, it's the great KSL Radio News Radio, 102.7 FM. And Jer says, hello, Kate. I am thinking about a couple of things, and I guess I'll just pick one. But the Nepal situation, unbelievable. Some of that video, like you said, coming out of there, the fact that you've got 1,400 missing people from all these different countries, including a lot of Americans, and now more flood risk on top of that. I don't know that they're going to find those bodies, because I think there are so many of them were buried in the mud, and they're digging with the threat of maybe more water washing in that direction, which would be incredibly dangerous. It's very sad for everyone all the way around. Imagine somebody going on a dream trip to a really peaceful place to find themselves, or just take a breath, or to help with some organizations, and they never come back, and you have no idea. You just assume what happened to them. All right, on that, yeah, it's terrible. On that note, you can always send me your thoughts 24/7, Kate at katedelaneyradio.com. Click on contact. Let's check the pre-market bell. Or really ring the pre-market bell to check the markets. The situation with oil is at $83.74. When it comes to the market, a couple of down arrows, minuscule though, and an up arrow, easy for me to say. NASDAQ futures negative 0.17%. S&P futures, negative 5%. Dow futures, up 0.11%. 11%. So read into all of that what you will. Nothing's really changed. That's the thing. So I would say, let's see what happens with Iran. I mean, that's always going to have an impact. Certainly on oil, it's going to have an impact. Thanks to the Minnesota 2, that would be Jason and Daniel, for their excellent works on the show. They're both cat dudes, too. How about that? Cat dads. Love it. I work with some cat dads. And thanks to all of you for listening as well. Make it count, everyone.
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0: Another ruling on mail-in voting. I'm Ted Lindner, Fox News. A federal judge Thursday evening halting, at least for now, attempts to implement President Trump's executive order limiting mail-in voting. The move stalled the directive for a second time about a week before the first mail-in ballots are due to be sent out for the approaching midterm elections in November. U.S. District Court Judge Indira Talwani placed a 14-day hold on the government implementing the order in a case that could be headed back to the Supreme Court. The High Court Monday overturned an earlier ruling of hers that had blocked the order from taking effect. Jury deliberation is going to continue into another day in Lindsay Clancy's Massachusetts triple murder trial.
1: A jury of 9 women and 3 men will determine Lindsay Clancy's fate after 22 days of emotional witness testimony. The 36-year-old who killed her 3 young kids, ages 5, 3, and 8 months in 2023, has pleaded not guilty to 3 counts of first-degree murder. Clancy, who did not testify in her defense, admits to strangling the children before throwing herself from a second-floor window in a suicide attempt. But the defense argues she was experiencing postpartum psychosis and should not be held criminally responsible. Her attorney telling the court she lived for her kids. Prosecutors allege the killings were premeditated, calling Clancy a functioning mom who knew right and wrong. Kristen Goodwin, Fox News.
0: Clancy faces life in prison if convicted of first-degree murder. President Trump continues to insist that the Strait of Hormuz is open as the conflict with Iran continues to drag on.
2: The Strait is open. We're taking a lot of boats. Millions and millions of barrels of oil are coming out of the Strait every day. Other countries recognize that. Every once in a while, they shoot some, they put some shots at.
0: Before the conflict, about 20% of the world's oil passed through the busy waterway. 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
0: After deadly flooding swept through Nepal Wednesday, there's concern more devastation's on the way. Fox's Jeff Paul.
6: Both Nepal and China are warning newly formed lakes could soon burst. And with so many still missing, there are fears the death toll will only keep rising. Rescue teams have reportedly found bodies hundreds of miles downstream from the most devastated areas. And for those who have missing family members, well, they are just desperate for any news. Many roads right now are buried in mud and debris, and dozens of bridges have been literally ripped apart. That's only complicating recovery efforts, where sometimes the only way to get help in is by helicopter. While Nepal's army says they have rescued more than 100 people and counting by chopper, now Tibet's spiritual leader, the Dalai Lama, is offering condolences by those impacted by the flooding.
0: Over 90 Americans are missing, 3 rescued Wednesday, more than 1,400 people missing in total, and at least 469 are dead. 2 of the world's most polarizing social media influencers are challenging a legal effort to ship them off to the UK. Fox's Tom Rigotti with more.
7: Andrew and Tristan Tate are challenging their extradition to the UK to face rape and sex trafficking charges. The Tates were in a Miami courtroom Thursday. Their lawyers argue the brothers have proven they won't flee by complying with restrictions in a separate case. Federal prosecutors have urged the court to keep the Tates in custody, citing the brothers' claims of having multiple passports and a wealthy lifestyle. The Tates say they exaggerated claims of wealth to boost their social media personas. A judge has not ruled on whether they should remain in jail. Tom Rigotti, Fox News.
0: And Newark-bound United Airlines flight makes an emergency landing in Las Vegas. A New Jersey-bound United Airlines flight was forced to make that emergency landing in Nevada Thursday after reports of an engine issue. United Airlines Flight 1403 departed LAX before landing safely at the Harry Reid International Airport around 7 a.m. There were 176 passengers, 7 crew members on that plane. I'm Ted Lindner. This is Fox News.

0: NL pitches a complete game as the Braves blank the Dodgers. That's a shocker. We're going to go into the man cave. We've got the deets on that. A professional racer joins us to talk about what's it like as a woman to try to make it on a bicycle across the land, and how are you treated while you're doing that? It's really fascinating. I'm Kate Delaney, but first at the top, we roll into the rundown here on America Tonight. So there's no doubt about it. Rain. We want it, and then we don't when it comes down and crushes you. Because what's happening in a lot of these cases, as all of you know, that have gone through this, depending on where you live, and in the Northeast is getting hit this way, when you get a month's worth of rain within a matter of a few days, everything gets saturated and flooded. So you go through a drought, and then it's too much rain. And even in Tucson, as we had a listener tell us in a mailbag segment, that they were getting slammed with rain and had flash flooding going on. You know, there's a lot of places that are dealing that with that, while Reno's on fire, and you have these incredibly hot temperatures in so many places, like Los Angeles, unseasonably warm there. So some pretty severe weather that those in the Northeast especially are going to deal with probably a little bit, they say, on Monday. They, meaning the weather people, who are watching the maps continuously, and I was looking at some of the weather maps before we jumped on, but it covers a wide swath of the Northeast, stretching from Syracuse, New York, and Vermont down to Virginia. So that's like 38 million people that could face the weather and the after effects of that, waking up on Friday morning. Flash flooding and damaging winds and hail and tornadoes, all of that became a factor. It's all along 95, that whole area there, that interstate. And when you're getting 2 inches an hour and then 5 inches in some places, it was really bad in Philly. It was really bad in New Jersey and parts of Long Island and Dover, Delaware, and where it was just going all the way through hour after hour. Hour after hour. So be careful out there, my friends. And there were certainly disruptions where hundreds of flights were delayed and some were canceled too as well. All right, we move from that to the president making news over the renaming of a lake. It's not Lake Ontario anymore, according to an executive order by our president, right?
1: Lake of America was something I've been thinking about for a long time.
0: All right, so he did say it is now Lake of America. The Canadians are furious over this and say it is not. It is 400 years old. It is not Lake of America. But he did make a move to rename it that. So it's an executive order, and it's one of his latest attempts, I think, to use rebranding when you think about what's going on between the U.S. and Canada. He was floating the name change since trade talks between our country and theirs fell apart last week. Remember that 50% tariff on about $20 billion worth of Canadian goods happened over the weekend, and Canada is increasing tariffs on various products in the U.S., and that kicks in on the 8th of September, and we'll know more specifics about that. But the big question is, can the name stick? Can legally that be changed? Well, you have to look at geography, right? So the executive order tasked the Interior Secretary, Doug Burgum, and the Board on Geographic Names to rename it Lake America within 30 days, including updating the geographic names information system and removing all references to Lake Ontario. And that's what would happen. That's the way it would read, right? So I think there's probably be more blowback a little bit on this, too. Lindsey Clancy's trial is in the hands of the jury. There were closing arguments on Thursday and no decision as of yet, breaking for the night and then coming back on Friday, and we'll see if something comes out of Friday. But here's a little bit of the prosecution as they're wrapping things up.
2: Those kids were her protective factor. Those kids were keeping her from ending her misery. And so she had to remove the protective factor.
0: So this trial, which has been 20-some days of testimony, the deliberations, like I said, are underway, and they've got to decide whether she was in control of herself when she killed her three kids or had lost her grip on reality due to mental illness. And that was Jennifer Sprague, who you heard, who said it was a choice to take them with her. It is a choice that we don't want to think about that a mother could make, but it's a choice that she made. Clancy's attorney contends she was experiencing postpartum psychosis when she killed her three children, telling the juror she was a loving mother.
3: She was a nurse, a daughter, a wife, and a darn good mother.
0: Yeah, this is Kevin Reddington you just heard there. That jury did meet, like I said, for a few hours. They resume on Friday morning. And the mental state of Lindsay Clancy is at the center of this really closely watched trial, that there's been so much attention to maternal mental health after childbirth. And that debate has stirred a lot of divisions among a lot of people about whether she should be held criminally responsible for the 2023 killings or not. It was a horrible, horrible thing that happened. Here's what I think, that there were people around her that were aware that things are not right. She has so many medications, a bag full of mental health medications. Clearly, something is not right. And she said as much in asking for help. And so that part, I don't understand. You know, it's a desperate situation. She's going to be okay. I would want to know more about that. I mean, she was seeking help from multiple providers in the months before the killing, and she was prescribed various drugs. And less than 3 weeks after being discharged from a psychiatric hospital, she killed Cora Dawson and Callan Clancy. So they were just 5, 3, and 8 months. Wow, at their Massachusetts home. And then she jumped from a second floor window and, of course, is paralyzed from the waist down. And it's a very, very, very, very obviously sad thing there for sure. Tropical storms, crazy enough, there is a tropical storm named Dolly churning in the Atlantic, although it's supposed to kind of dissipate and bring a lot of rain to places that need it, but not really form into anything. So maybe heavy rain to portions of the Caribbean. And it's odd, the timing of it, isn't it, with Dolly Parton dying. There was no connection to that because they have the names laid out, but is it coincidence? Also, tropical storms Karina and Lowell formed in the Pacific Ocean. They're expected to become hurricanes in the next few days. They're pretty far off the tip of, or Karina is anyway, the tip of Baja California. And Lowell is west-southwest, the tip of Baja California, too, as well. So you got them coming both in from the Pacific. We're going out, and we're going into the man cave. When you come back, that's where we're going to be here on the show.
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0: Welcome to the man cave. We are in the man cave, my friends. And boy, there's some exciting things to talk about. And we're going to start with baseball. Yep, Chris Sale, a complete game, and the Braves blank the Dodgers. That's a good way to put it. I love to see this, and it's, you know, see this very often, right? This, you want to talk about a powerful performance. So for Sale, he struck out 11 in a five-hit shutout. Drake Baldwin launched a leadoff homer and against Yamamoto, and the Braves edged the Dodgers one zip. So he ended up throwing 109 pitches. 80 of them were for strikes. He didn't walk a batter. He lowered his ERA to 2.06 with his first complete game in more than 7 years. And that was a sellout crowd. And they cheered when the left-hander strolled out to the mound for the ninth inning, even though relievers were ready in the Atlanta bullpen. But I love that the manager, Walt Weiss, stuck with the 37-year-old after Freddie Freeman singled leading off the ninth, and it all worked out in the end. It's Sale's fourth career shutout and first since that three-hitter against the Royals back in 2019. You know, his fastball still moves pretty good, 100 miles an hour. Mm-hmm. So the NL East leading Braves won the season series 5-1 against the Dodgers. All right, elsewhere, some deets to tell you on maybe some of your favorite teams. I love that you're all checking in with me. You can always give me a shout out as to what you want to hear. Giants fans will be happy about this because there's nothing to be happy about with the Giants. They're going nowhere fast. But the Diamondbacks are, they're 71-64, and the Giants shut that machine down at Oracle Park 6-1. What happened to the D-backs? Well, Drew Gilbert homered and drove in the go-ahead run. Landon Roop pitched five solid innings, and that was part of the story. Arizona's 11 and a half games behind San Diego for the final wild card spot. Isn't it interesting where you go from league to league and how different it is? But so it's significant. And, you know, all of this adds up because it certainly matters, obviously, for them. The Brewers, they're on the hot roll, and they beat the Mets 8-2, picking up their 83rd win for the year, 83. And part of that, you know, Jackson Churio went 4-for-5 with 2 homers, 4 RBI, and 4 runs. And the Brewers knocked off the Mets, and that's a big, big push. The Brewers return home on Friday, and they take on the Texas Rangers. Okay, the leap to some more scores. I watched a bunch of this. I watched a bunch of footage. Royals beat the Blue Jays, no contest, lopsided thing, 13-2. Astros beat the Yankees 5-1 in New York. How about the Cardinals out of Busch Stadium? Something to cheer about, beating the Orioles 7-5. And I was watching the tail end of this, trying to glean more of what was happening. And Blaze Jordan and Ramon Urias homered early. That's what the story is, to help the Cards beat the Orioles, right? So they snapped a 5-game losing streak. And so that's big because, again, if you think about where everybody is in relationship to games, and there you go. So the fun continues. Only for the Cardinals, it's at home against Pittsburgh. So they stay at home, but new opponent, that series over. Nationals beat the Rockies 7-1, and it was just a kind of a light day for baseball. And then I squeezed everything in because I already mentioned the Royals and the Blue Jays. All right, let's talk football. There is always crazy, incredible injuries that happen during training camp. I've already gone on my soapbox and talked about that. I understand the need for it, but I also understand what happens when some of the the star players get hurt, and then they have to rehab whatever it is, and if it's a season-ending one before they even are on the field, that is the worst of, you know, that's the worst of all. So the Packers are bracing for some terrible news as far as people on the roster that they need, but Josh Jacobs charged with two misdemeanors after a May arrest, and the GM says it could end up being a possible NFL suspension. So on Thursday, a district attorney in Wisconsin formally charged Josh Jacobs with two misdemeanors, and the charges, both Class A misdemeanors, are for battery and damage to property. And what happened was awful. Happened back in May. There was a disturbance. There was a complaint that was filed, and it involved him. He was originally arrested and jailed on five charges, from strangulation, domestic abuse, criminal damage, battery, suffocation, all of that, intimidation of a victim. And then the strangulation and suffocation charge was a felony. The other four were misdemeanors. He turned himself in 3 days later and was released after one night in jail. And he had previously denied the allegations through lawyers. But the police department didn't release any other details, so that's where they're at with all of Jacobs. And of course, you know, they're releasing statements. His team is releasing statements. And when you think of him on the field, he's a three-time Pro Bowler. In two seasons with the Packers, he's totaled over 2,800 yards from scrimmage and 30 touchdowns. So he's a big, big, big player for the Packers. For sure, and I can't see how he doesn't miss any time. So it is cut time. NFL veterans are, some of them are on the chopping block. And who would be the casualties? Maybe some of your favorite. Here's like a nationwide favorite. Hardman Jr., the three Super Bowl titles, an All-Pro selection as a rookie, and an illustrious resume for someone on the buzzle. His prime was short-lived in the first 4 years of his career, hasn't scored a touchdown since 2022, and played two games for the Bills last year only because they were desperate enough at wideout to elevate him for the practice squad. So I can't imagine that stays. And then Sherling Shepard, the Texans, pulled off a big trade on Monday, filling a need that they had and also putting Sterling Shepard's job at risk. He arrived just a couple days earlier as a potential replacement for the injured Jaden Higgins, who tore his ACL during a joint practice and is out for the year. And that's such tough news to get that. I mean, out for the year. Unimaginable, right? Unimaginable when they're dogged in what direction they're going in. So I looked at the names of the veterans, and their names, a lot of them are certainly names that you would know, but they're not the heartbeat of the teams. I went through it, and I went back through it again. Amir Abdullah, you could say, had a great rookie year for Jacksonville. He posted a career-best 597 rushing yards and led the NFL with 1,077 kick return yards. But so he kind of carved out special teams and backup running back role. And Jacksonville's in a good space with the three-man backfield. So how do they justify using a roster spot on Abdullah solely as a returner? So he appears like he could be a practice squad guy. And he was actually with the Colts for most of 2025. So those are some of the things being considered, because you've got to cut the rosters down. So they have to look at who can they not carry and go from there. I mean, listen, another notable name wise is, for the Giants, Odell Beckham Jr. And will he be in a regular season game for the Giants, or will he not be in the Giants uniform for the first time since 2018? But it is kind of an uphill battle for a guy who would never have had a battle for that spot, a three-time Pro Bowler. But he has to stay on the right side of the cut line. That's how it goes. Otherwise, he's cut. And at his age, and other uses for what where a team would put him, they'd really have to find the value and figure out where they could weave him in. And that's what was done so brilliantly. But maybe not this time around. We'll see. Hey, coming up next, a conversation with my pal, Tracy Brown. So interesting. She's a body language expert. We've actually had her on the show in the past talking about that. But she was also a professional bike racer. And her stories are hilarious. And what an athlete she was, and probably still is. Tracy Brown, coming up next.
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0: Hey everybody, Kate Delaney here on ATN, the charcuterie board of talk radio. I'll tell you what, you want to talk about a couple of really great treasures. I'm going to introduce you to my pal, Tracy Brown, who's an extraordinarily talented body language expert and was a pro cyclist. Her story is unbelievable. I mean, she's actually, and she'll tell it, but she's actually been hit by cars three different times, but it's much better than that. I don't know if it gets much better than this. How about two people hiking in the Czech Republic finding a treasure trove worth of over $340,000? They were walking on the edge of an overgrown forest, and the Museum of East Bohemia said the hikers found gold coins, jewelry, and tobacco bags. They weighed about 15 pounds. It was found in two containers in a man-made stone wall. First, the hikers spotted an aluminum jar that had 598 gold coins, and then they also found these crowns as well, and they found 16 tobacco bags, 10 bracelets, just crazy, and they're dated back to 1808 and were buried. I wish I could be hiking along and find some buried treasure. I mean, it's a true story. All right, without further ado, an extraordinarily interesting human being. We're so thrilled to have Tracy Brown with us today. She is, check this out, the number three body language expert in the world, and a leader in training people to build their bottom line by detecting deception. Ooh, I could hire her right now. She's a guest on television all over the place. I mean, every time you turn around, she's somewhere else. She interprets the body language of criminals and politicians, maybe both sometimes, all kinds of things that she's done with body language. Here's a couple of quick fun facts. She got a deal with Kevin Harrington, one of the sharks, remember, from the hit ABC TV show Shark Tank. And here's the part I love. She's a former member of the U.S. National Cycling Team. She's a pro racer for 12 years. Tracy Brown, welcome to the show.
1: Thanks so much for having me, Kate. You know, it's always a pleasure to get to chat with you.
0: So 12 years as a pro and then the U.S. National Cycling Team. But let's go back to growing up in Dallas. How did that interest get sparked for wanting to be a bike rider, to do it for a living?
1: Well, my brother was racing BMX, and I just kind of fell into it that way. I met a student teacher at school who really became my first coach, and things just blossomed, and I kept putting, you know, one foot in front of the other, or I guess pedaling down the path, and I ended up on Team USA.
0: Wow, Team USA. So when you were looking at colleges and all of that, did any of this come into play?
1: Oh, yeah. I went to college to race bikes first and get an education second. And I ended up here where I live now in Boulder, Colorado. Go Buffs.
0: Yeah, Buffs. So that was good for you because, of course, a lot of cyclists do train in Colorado. Obviously, mm-hmm. You know that. What was it like being

0: I thought I was smarter than they were. And so it didn't actually go that great for me for a lot of reasons I'm finding out now. Anything from the drug use was so embedded into the system that I just didn't have a chance.
1: Wow. So, you know, it was in that era where, of course, we were seeing with the Tour de France and mm-hmm. all of that. And you grew up really in the neighborhood of Lance Armstrong, who later we know how that all unfolded.
0: Mm-hmm.
1: And so was there pressure, like you got to do this to pump yourself up, to get out there, to get that speed?
0: It wasn't. I'm going to say yes and no. So what they did was it was a badge of honor is what it boiled down to. And it happened more, I thought it happened more with the guys, but it turned out the ladies weren't saying much about it. And so if they thought that another 1 or 2% would really help you be, you know, towards the top of the world, you'd be at the start line. And they, you feel the coach put something in your back pocket, because that, you know, we have back pockets, that's where we put snacks and things like that. And they'd say, take this in the valley before the big climb. And that's how it started. And you didn't know what it was. And you took it, and man, you ended up going faster than you've ever had and frothing at the mouth. And it kind of went from there. Now, I wasn't one who had that opportunity. So, because, you know, like I said, it didn't go as good as I had hoped. But that's the kind of thing that you're up against. I mean, I raced against I remember racing against the Dutch girls here in a little race in Colorado, a little bitty town. Flat race where I should have done really, really well. I was as fit as I'd ever been. And this is, you know, a couple of years after the national team. It was like they were on motorcycles, Kate. I mean, they were riding away from me. And there, no one should be able to do that on a flat ground with my skills. And man, Kate, I just got left behind. It was unreal, unreal. And I didn't know that was going on until Inga Thompson, who was a very, prolific writer at the time, wrote an essay years later about what was going on for her from her perspective. You know, she was Team 7-Eleven, multi-time Olympic writer. I'm not sure exactly everything that she's won, but preeminent for her time. And I was just like, you know what? I knew it. I had to. There was no way. I had no chance. So that's kind of how Team USA went.
1: Wow.
0: In a nutshell.
1: Wow. But you have the jerseys to prove it. So.
0: Oh, yeah. Oh, I got the jerseys. I was there, but they wanted me gone.
1: Wow. And on teams like that, I mean, how many riders do they even take?
0: Well, that was the thing. So I went to plenty of training camps, and every time it was time to go to a big race, and you knew they had the budget to take six, or let's say they had the budget to take four girls. Well, I'd always end up fifth, right?
1: Wow.
0: And just like a lot of stuff like that just always happens. So, it gets to where you start to think, well, you know, maybe I'd be better off not on this team and on my own, which happened in due time. But I learned a lot about how the world of you know, the Olympics works, and I'm sure it's that way in a lot of sports. It's not as cut and dry as what I was hoping at the top levels.
1: Right. So you do that, you go through that experience, and you still want to do this for a living. How do you do it for a living, especially a woman?
0: Well, you go broke really fast. And, there's, because, you know, back in the day, you know, let's say I needed to get out to California for a race. Well, you can get the cheapest ticket you can get. And then it's another $100 for a ticket for your bike to get on the plane. And so you do things like, get host housing at the event. Like people from the town will just offer up housing. You can stay in their home for the weekend for free, and they're super psyched that you're there, and they feed you, and it's a really great thing. And one time I did that, get this, Kate, we're in Visalia, California, and the dad of the family, because it's a family, the dad says, well, and it's breakfast time, he goes, I'm gonna eat breakfast at work. And I said, oh, what do you do? And he said, I'm the warden at the prison. And I

0: said, "Well, that must be really interesting." And he said, "Yeah." We got to talking, and he goes, "Yeah, Charles Manson's on my, like, he's in my facility." And I said, "You're kidding me." And he goes, "No." I said, "Well, have you ever talked to him?" He goes, "Yeah. He is one of the most charismatic and brilliant people I've ever met in my life." And I was just fascinated by by that. So the people you get to meet are really unique. And apparently the eggs at work for him in prison were pretty good.
1: Oh, wow, what a story. What a
0: Yeah.
1: story. And so for you, because the host families and all these various places you were going were excited, it was comfortable.
0: Yeah, for sure. And sometimes there were you end up in like beautiful, bedrooms and stuff, and other times you end up in other kinds of accommodations. Like we lived in a motor home out in their driveway for a week once, and I think I was in California again. I was in Redlands, and it worked out pretty good, except every time one of my teammates who was in the, like I had the loft, I think, and she had the other bedroom. Anytime one of us would, you turn over in the middle of the night, the whole thing would rock. And I'm like, "Stop rocking the boat. Like, I gotta sleep."
1: Coming up, winning national cycling championships in college, and more of the realities of being a pro in a sport where you really struggle to make ends meet and find new ways to make it to small town after small town where promoters had the best luck setting up those cycling races. That and more tales from the road when we return with former pro cyclist and body language expert Tracy Brown.

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0: Tracy, in every sport, a good way to scoop up some extra cash or at least get equipment or products you need is through sponsorships. What was one of your biggest sponsors?
1: We were sponsored by this little gummy company, like performance enhancing, not enhancing. Like it was like the equivalent of a power bar, but in a gummy form. They're called Sharkies. I don't know if they're still around. And we had, and you're poor, right? You don't have a lot of money. I ate so many Sharkies that week. I am never having another one. you know, and you're just doing your best to scrape by. So it's kind of funny, though. Now that I have money, life is much less interesting. Like, it's just, I was thinking about that the other day. Like, when you're poor, you got to get creative.
0: And it sounds like you really did. So the cool thing, though, is, too, like, where were these races? Did you just travel all over the country?
1: Yeah. So, fortunately, there's a lot of big-time races in Colorado. But coast to coast, you name it, I've probably raced there. And, actually, I have a map of Texas that someone got me, and it's the hugest map of Texas I've ever seen. And the reason I like it is because it has all these little bitty teeny towns that it was easy for the promoters to put on a race because nothing happens in these little towns. And so I have a map with all the little towns on it, and I just love it because I can remember the days, the good old days, just trying to get to May Pearl, Texas, right, or wherever the race might be that weekend.
0: What was your best finish?
1: My best finish? Oh, well, I won 3 national championships in college, so that was pretty good. Those were good days.
0: No kidding. 3. I mean, that's great. I mean, the competition would have to be pretty stiff there.
1: Oh, yeah, for sure. Like, college is it was a good time, because if you're really, really a pro racer, like, you skip college, right? Or a very successful pro racer. I did college racing and pro racing at the same time, which you can do in college, because, you know, I came to realize after my national team experience, which was before college, that I really couldn't put my eggs in a lot of my eggs in this basket, that it was just going to be something that I did where, you know, yeah, I could be professional and race, but I needed to make sure I had gainful opportunities outside of that as well, because cycling had already kind of blown up in my face. But I still loved it. I still loved it, and I wasn't gonna stop because of that bad experience with the USA program. But it's something that I just love to do.
0: What do you think people don't understand about racing? I mean, you've explained a bunch of it to us. Like, you know, sometimes you're going through these towns, as you say, these little towns, and you're racing on these courses all over the place. What typically is the length?
1: Well, it kind of depends. So I was better at shorter events. Criterium was about an hour in length. And sometimes I'd be on the track, because there's several velodromes around the country. And the races that I was good at there was a pursuit, you know, and that's about 4 minutes, 3.5, 4 minutes. And some girls, they really like the longer events, not me. And if a race went uphill, I knew I was going to have trouble. So give me a flat hour-long criterium with a bunch of corners, and I'd do really well. You know, until the Dutch girls show up juicing, and then that becomes a problem.
0: Then forget about it. What about the crowds? What were the crowds like? I mean, did you get crowds? Like, especially, I would imagine toward the finish lines of some of the races that you would have been in.
1: I love the crowds a lot of times, especially out in California early season, like that Visalia trip that I did that probably four or five times I did that, and the crowds are 4 and 5 people deep along the whole thing, just cheering. I mean, it's fantastic. It's really quite a rush, because fortunately they have barricades, you know, to keep the crowds back on those kinds of events, because they are more tight. But man, it's exciting.
0: You know, you mentioned Sharkies and never wanting to eat the gummies again, but they were obviously a sponsor. How tough was it to get other sponsors in the position that you were in?
1: Very difficult to get meaningful sponsorship, meaning dollars. Like, at a certain point, I don't need another helmet. You know, I don't need more Sharkies. And what I needed was funds to get from point A to point B. And so that was hard to come by. You know, sometimes bike shops help you out a little bit, but mostly what in cycling, if you're not top, What they want to do is give you equipment, and that it's very nice and it's very generous. It doesn't always help the way that I need. So yeah, really hard. So I had to go and I had to win money. And when you're spending $600 a week, and you know, if I could break even, I'd be doing really good.
0: Wow. So yeah, that's the whole idea, is you got to get to the top of that pack as fast as you can. I mean, especially in those days, what was the top prize money?
1: Not a lot. It kind of depends. Some of the races were pretty good. You know, you could bring home, you know, on a one day, like maybe $800, maybe $1,000. Like if you win, right? But then the way that they do the splits is second place is half of what first place gets. And then, you know, it could be down to $25, which I guess is great. Gets you a tank of gas, right? And, but you know, then if you have bad luck, if you crash or bonk or just have a bad day, then, you know, you're SOL. But you know what? Guess what? That's racing and that's life. And you gotta pick yourself up and keep going and not worry about it, because the next weekend can be totally different.
0: And also, when you're doing all this racing, and you said it, what about if you crash? What if you bonk? Mm-hmm. Any of that? What are some of the worst crashes you had? Because I know you're perfect and probably had really clean races, but I'm assuming you had a few crashes.
1: You know what? I did crash a few times in races. And unfortunately, both of those were times I was just about to place. But the biggest crashes I had were in training. Cause you're just out, you know, and there's cars. I've been hit by a car 3 times. Broke my leg. My bike broke once. I knocked out my teeth. Just stuff like that. But, you know, to me, all that stuff, yeah, it was bad at the time. It just seemed like small stuff, because I had such this drive to, like, I had this opportunity, Kate, to be one of the best in the world, and I wasn't going to let anything get in my way. So, you know, you just kind of take that stuff in stride, because it happens to everyone. I mean, not exactly the same for everybody, but, you know, you ride a bike long enough, you're going to fall down.
0: Boy, that's true. For your family, your mom is wonderful for everybody listening.
1: Mom loves you.
0: Oh, I've had lunch with her. She's a huge cowboy fan, and she's so interesting, and, you know, she did rodeo. How do you keep telling your parents, or do they just support it? Like, hey, I want to be the best. I'm going to keep doing this. Because, of course, parents always worry.
1: Yeah, you know, I don't know. They were kind of like, all right. And I think towards the end of my career, they were kind of like, it's time. You're like, you're not going to make it. You know, they never really told me that, you know, but you got the vibe probably for the last year. And quite honestly, they were right. And I just kind of burnt out there at the end. So, but yeah, my parents were huge, huge supporters. And, here's the thing. If you don't try, you're never going to win. You're just not.
0: That's true. And you're going to always wonder. So you didn't have to wonder.
1: Yeah, I don't want to wonder. I don't want to look back and have any regrets. And everything that happened turned me into who I am today, right? With all those experiences. And quite honestly, a lot of people don't understand what it's like to have drive and passion. And because, you know, let's face it, in this country, we're all, not all, but a lot of us are doing really well. And we don't have to worry about a lot of things like that would normally shape a person, right? Where you find out if you have grit or not. Like we have it pretty easy. And, cycling's just not that way. It's tough. It's gritty. It's pain. It's how much pain can you endure? How long can you hang on? And there's some really good life lessons in that I don't, you know, I guess we all find ways to learn the things that we need to learn in life, but I and cycling happened to be the route that I chose to learn those things. I don't know that I would have learned them in such a profound way in any other discipline that I would have chosen, any other sport, any other hobby. I don't think so.
0: Wow, it's crazy listening to Tracy's story. She's invited me to go cycling with her, and somehow I think even now I just wouldn't be able to keep up. All right, speaking of keeping up with technology, how about this? This is a story great. It's out of Texas. Starbucks has a new way to build a store, or at least one of their stores, in Brownsville, Texas. It's a 3D printer. So the coffee giant's newest shop that just opened is a 3D printed store. I'm not kidding. 1,400 square feet. It is in Brownsville, Texas. And actually, it officially opens its doors on May 2nd. I like want to see it. It has drive-through, mobile pickup service only, but it's pretty incredible. Go on whatever search engine you have and look this up. I mean, 3D printed technology isn't new. Starbucks is among the first retailers, though, to use the machinery to build a storefront. Last year, a Walmart in Tennessee constructed a 3D printed addition to its store, you remember, spanning like 8,000 square feet. That was pretty mind-blowing. But the Starbucks building looks really cool. Congrats on that. Thanks for listening to this show. Thanks to the Minnesota 2, Jason and Daniel, for their excellent work on the technicals. We'll see you again next time.
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0: flash flood deaths continuing to rise. I'm Sue Guzman, Fox News. The death toll has now jumped to 469 in Nepal, and more than 1,400 are still missing after a wall of water and mud swept through communities along the Nepal-Tibet border.
1: Rescuers are reportedly finding bodies hundreds of miles downstream. More and more shocking video is coming in showing that wall of water sweeping away structures like bridges and obliterating entire villages and industrial sites. The landslide and flood seems to have been triggered by a glacier that collapsed. People had seconds to run. It's a tough task for rescuers. So many roads are buried. Heavy machinery digs through layers of mud and rubble. And there's actually the threat of more flooding. Nepal and China warned that newly formed lakes on either side of the border are rising and they could also burst.
0: Fox's Matt Finn, several dozen Americans said to be among the 1,400 still missing. The Trump administration's planned restrictions on mail-in ballots for the midterms is once again on hold.
2: For the second time, a federal judge in Massachusetts has blocked President Trump's executive order designed to limit mail-in voting. In a ruling Thursday night, Judge Indira Talwani established a 14-day hold on that executive order. Monday, the Supreme Court had lifted her original hold, determining the legal challenges filed against the executive order had been done so prematurely before the order's rules were established. The Postal Service now says it won't deliver mail-in ballots unless, as the executive order dictates, states provide a list of voters who should receive them and format the envelopes a certain way. In her latest ruling, Judge Talwani wrote, "There's not enough time before the midterms to implement the changes the administration is seeking." Kevin Uresky, Fox News.
0: Tropical storms Carina and Lowell have formed in the Pacific Ocean and tropical storm Dolly in the Atlantic now. 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
0: With the U.S.-Canada trade war in full swing, President Trump has signed an executive order renaming one of the Great Lakes. Fox's Alexandria Hoff.
15: We have a gulf and we have a lake. Now all we need is an ocean.
16: The U.S.-Canada trade standoff prompts a new revision for mapmakers. President Trump signing an executive order renaming Lake Ontario Lake America, effective immediately.
15: Canada's been ripping us off for a long time on trade.
16: Jointly owned by both nations, the White House argues the deepest parts of the lake's waters lie within United States territory.
0: Prime Minister Mark Carney says Canadians, though, will continue to call the body of water Lake Ontario. Lindsay Clancy's fate now in a Massachusetts jury's hands.
16: After weeks of emotional witness testimony, a jury of 9 women and 3 men will determine if Lindsay Clancy is guilty of 3 counts of first-degree murder. The 36-year-old admits to strangling her 3 young kids, ages 5, 3, and 8 months in 2023, before throwing herself from a second-floor window in a suicide attempt. But she's pleaded not guilty to the charges, with the defense arguing she was experiencing postpartum psychosis and should not be held criminally responsible. Clancy's attorney telling the court lousy medical care and over-medication made her condition worse. Prosecutors allege she planned the killings, arguing Clancy waited until her ex-husband left the home and that she knew right from wrong. Kristen Goodwin, Fox News.
0: Clancy faces life in prison without the possibility of parole. If convicted of first-degree murder, she'll be sent to a state psychiatric hospital if found not criminally responsible. And a passenger jet and Marine One departed simultaneously near Reagan National Airport earlier this month after air traffic controllers missed standard departure warnings for the helicopter. And a backup communication plan between controllers and presidential pilots, we're learning, also failed. That is the findings of a new NTSB preliminary report that's been released. I'm Sue Guzman. This is Fox News.

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1: You lost your magic. They knocked you off your game. Your Carlness went right out the window.
2: What's with this Carlness? 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
1: It's a conjunction, a preposition. It's a philosophy, a way of life. It's your name with "ness" attached to it.
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5: Yeah.
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11: Hello, everyone. I'm Carl Amari, and this is Hollywood 360, the radio show that presents all things entertainment, including trivia contests and games, movie reviews, celebrity interviews, showbiz news, and classic radio shows. My co-host is the vivacious Lisa Wolf. In this hour, we'll present a 1943 classic radio episode of The Adventures of the Thin Man, starring Les Damon and Claudia Morgan. But it's time now for Movie Jeopardy! Lisa Wolf Trebek will play audio clips from popular movies, and I'll try to name the movie while you play along at home. Right, Lisa?
12: That's right. We're going to have a little fun with Jack Nicholson movies today,
11: okay.
12: Some of which you've seen, some of which I don't think you have. So it should be enlightening, I think.
11: Okay.
12: All right. This first film goes back to 2006. Let's hear it.
11: Okay.
13: I don't want to be a product of my environment. I want my environment to be a product of me. Years ago, we had the church. That was only a way of saying we had each other.
14: But now, I don't know. It's a funny thing. It put hate in your heart.
13: The Knights of Columbus were real headbreakers, true guineas. They took over their piece of the city.
11: Is this Hoffa?
12: No, it's not. This is The Departed. Have you seen that?
11: Wait, you said 2006.
12: I did.
11: The Departed. Okay,
12: that's when it was.
11: Yeah, you're right. You're right.
12: Okay.
11: Okay.
12: Have you seen it?
11: Oh, wait, I hit the ding ding.
12: You did. It was not a ding.
11: Sorry.
12: Did you see that film?
11: Yeah, I wasn't
12: a long
11: too
12: time ago.
11: I wasn't crazy about that.
12: All right. Well, it sounded like a Carl movie. It's Martin Scorsese directed, and it's Leonardo DiCaprio and Matt Damon, Jack Nicholson. It's an Irish mob boss. It sounded a lot like Carl.
11: I didn't really care.
12: Also,
11: for it
12: happened to have won 4 Oscars.
11: Yeah.
12: Just Best Picture, Best Director, that kind of thing. So
11: really?
12: I thought it might be something you have heard of.
11: No.
12: No. All right. So Scorsese, that was his first win for Best Director, by the way.
11: Oh, great. Well,
12: yeah,
11: he deserves it.
12: All right. Moving on, we're at 1980 for this film.
11: 1980.
15: What should be done with him?
16: I don't know.
15: I don't think that's true. I think you have some very definite ideas about what should be done with Danny, and I'd like to know what they are.
11: Is that The Shining?
12: It is The Shining.
11: Yeah.
12: It is. Now, we've talked about that before, but this was a different clip than we've ever played before. A really great scene directed by Stanley Kubrick and, of course, based on the Stephen King 1977 novel.
11: Mm, I never saw this movie.
12: I know, but I don't know why not.
11: The Shining.
12: The Shining. You've heard of that
11: I love
12: before?
11: Horror films. So.
12: I know you do. And the sequel, Dr. Sleep, was released in 2019. So watch The Shining first, then you can move onward.
11: All right.
12: Okay. Next, we've got 1975.
17: Nurse Ratched, look. The chief put his hand up. The chief put his hand up. Look, he voted.
18: Would you please turn the television set on?
17: The chief has got his hand up right there.
18: The chief voted. Now, will you please turn the television set on?
19: Mr. McMurphy, the meeting was adjourned and the vote was closed.
18: But the vote was 10-8. The chief, he's got his hand up. Look.
11: You should play that role, Nurse Ratchet.
12: Well,
11: you should
12: you
11: do
12: know,
11: that role.
12: If I could, I would.
11: You'd be great at it. You know that, Lisa? You're a natural for that role.
12: I don't think that was a compliment.
11: A natural for it.
12: The movie is called?
11: One Flew Over the Cuckoo's Nest.
12: It sure is. And I know that we've talked about Louise Fletcher in terms of radio shows.
11: I met her once. Yeah, she was so great.
12: She's so great
11: in this
12: film.
11: She's such a nice person in real life.
12: Is she really? Yeah. I just can't see it.
11: I was like, wow.
12: But, you know, she's such a good actress.
11: She won an Academy Award.
12: I know. It's just impossible to see her that way.
11: Mm-hmm.
12: This film was the second to win all 5 major Academy Awards.
11: Yeah.
12: Best Picture, blah, blah, blah, actor in a lead role, actress in a lead role, director, and screenplay.
11: Well, I mean,
12: do you know what the first movie that did that was? It was in 1934, so you may not know the film.
11: Star is Born?
12: It Happened One Night.
11: Yeah, oh, yeah. Claudette Colbert. Clark Gable.
12: Right. Mm-hmm. And then in 1991 with Silence of the Lambs.
11: Oh, wow.
12: Yep.
11: Yeah.
12: Okay, next, 1992.
6: Colonel Jessup, did you order the Code Red?
20: You don't have to answer that question.
6: I'll answer the question. You want answers?
21: I think I'm entitled.
6: You want answers?
21: I want the truth!
6: You can't handle the truth!
11: All Good Men or something like that?
12: It's A Few Good Men. That counts.
11: All
12: that
11: right.
12: is fantastic. Directed by Rob Reiner, starring Tom Cruise.
11: Tell you that, Rob Reiner, I mean...
12: Yes?
11: He really is a good director, you know?
12: I'll tell you, this is a great movie, and Jack Nicholson is great in this movie. Tom Cruise, Demi Moore, Kevin Bacon.
11: Yeah.
12: Wow, it's a great film.
11: Rob Reiner and I wouldn't see eye to eye on a lot of things.
12: Yes.
11: In life.
12: That's probably true.
11: Because you know what I mean by that?
12: I do know what you mean.
11: But he is a darn good director.
12: Yes,
11: I will
12: he
11: say
12: is.
11: That.
12: Yes, he is. Well, he certainly did a great
11: and a really
12: job.
11: Good actor too.
12: Yes, he is.
11: You know, so I gotta give him props for both of those things.
12: That's great.
11: But unfortunately, that's about it.
12: Well, that's okay. You don't have to see eye to eye on everything in life in order to respect someone,
11: right? Yes,
12: and I mean nothing by that.
11: Yeah.
12: Okay. Next, 1989.
22: Maybe we can cut a deal. Jack is dead, my friend. You can call me
23: Joker.
22: And as you can see, I'm a lot happier.
11: You know, I'll tell you a really quick, funny story about
12: this.
11: So that's obviously Batman.
12: Right.
11: You know, I was very good friends for many, many years with Adam West, who played Batman in the 19... In fact, Adam West is the announcer on the show.
12: Right.
11: The ins and outs, you hear the announcer, that's Adam West. And he was not real happy about...
12: Adam West, are you saying?
11: Adam West was not real happy when this movie came out because he didn't expect to play Batman in it, but he did expect to, you know, get a cameo or something. And
12: sure.
11: I think they should have done that.
12: I think it would have been awesome.
11: He was really hurt by it. I mean, he told me about that.
12: So they didn't reach out to him in any way at all?
11: No. And
12: I think the audience would have appreciated actually seeing him
11: Batman. Adam West is
12: Batman. I agree.
11: And I think that they
12: snubbed him.
11: They really did.
12: I agree.
11: Yeah, so I know it bothered him.
12: Yeah.
11: Because he mentioned it to me.
12: I would have bothered me too.
11: Yeah. And I mean, Burt Ward too played Robin. I mean, the two of those guys should have been in this movie. They do it all the time. You see cameos, you know.
12: Sure,
11: by
12: in some way.
11: Yeah.
12: Exactly.
11: So,
12: I agree with you.
11: Yeah.
12: It wasn't thoughtful.
11: Mm-mm.
12: I agree. All right, last one, 1985.
24: Is this Charlie Quintana?
25: Yeah.
24: Oh, I hope you don't mind my calling so late. I just wanted to apologize for running out the way I did this afternoon.
25: This is you? Irene Walker? I recognize the voice, but I didn't get your name before.
24: Oh, well, I just wanted to explain. I hope you don't think I'm rude.
25: Rude? Oh, no. You could never be rude.
11: That's Pritzi's Honor.
12: It sure is. A different role that is from Jack Nicholson's other roles that we've seen here with Kathleen Turner.
11: That's a really good movie.
12: It is. So there's, you know, these two assassins hired to kill each other.
11: Yeah.
12: It's a great movie. And Jack Nicholson is one great actor. So I really actually had a lot of fun reliving some of these moments.
11: Yeah. Then later there was a movie, Mr. and Mrs. North or something. It's Mr. and Mrs. Something with,
12: Smith.
11: Mr. and Mrs. Smith. With Brad Pitt and Angelina Jolie.
12: That's where they met each other,
11: I know,
12: I think.
11: It's the same story. It's the same story as Pritzi's Honor.
12: That's right.
11: These two assassins hired to kill each other.
12: And see, that's what we always say. There's no new ideas.
11: I thought when I saw that, Mr. and Mrs. Smith later, I'm like, this is Pritzi's Honor.
12: Yep, you're absolutely right. Although I never watched that, but that is the premise.
11: Mm-hmm.
12: Good, you got 5 out of 6. You were so close.
11: Not bad. Missed the first one.
12: Yes, you did.
11: What was the first one?
12: That was The Departed.
11: Oh, yeah.
12: 2006.
11: I didn't really care for that movie.
12: Maybe you just say that because whenever you don't know it, it's because you didn't like it.
11: Right, exactly. Right,
12: exactly. And it was probably my fault for choosing something that you shouldn't have.
11: It is.
12: That you didn't know.
11: It's definitely.
12: So I'll work harder next time.
11: If I don't get it, it's your fault.
12: Oh, I know. I'm going to try harder next time.
11: Sorry, sir. Yeah, make sure I get 6 out of 6.
12: Yes, sir.
11: The Adventures of the Thin Man coming your way after this short break.
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4: Okay.
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3: Nice job.
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11: Welcome back to the show. I'm your host, Carl Amari. Lisa Wolf, co-host. Mike Costella, executive producer. And it's time now for The Thin Man, detective series with a humorous flair, Lisa. Heard on all 4 major networks from 1941 until 1950. And it was a series that was based on the very famous movie series, The Thin Man, with William Powell and Myrna Loy. They started on the films in 1934, created by Dashiell Hammett, and then they brought it to radio, starring, as we'll hear on this particular episode, Les Damon and Claudia Morgan. Hyman Brown, who created Inner Sanctum Mysteries, is the director of this episode. This is called The Case of the Wandering Corpse. From October 10th, 1943, here's part 1 of The Adventures of the Thin Man.

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1: Hey, get that name right, my confused friend. It's Post Toasties. 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A basic seven food with whole grain nourishment, Post Toasties. It's early evening, and we find our old friend Sheriff Ebenezer Williams ringing the doorbell of Nick and Nora Charles' apartment.
2: Nicky, darling, I didn't expect... Oh, Eb Williams.
3: Howdy, Nori.
2: Eb, darling, come in.
3: Well...
2: Where's Essie?
3: Oh, she's coming on a later train. And don't let Essie hear you call me darling.
2: Everybody's a darling tonight, Eb. This is going to be the most wonderful anniversary Nicky and I ever had. If he remembers about it, the big goon.
3: Well, did he forget?
2: He didn't mention a word about it all day.
3: Oh, well, I reckon he's trying to tease you.
2: You look lovely, Eb.
3: Yeah, I got on my best bib and tucker. I saved these clothes for funerals and weddings. You look mighty spruce yourself, Nori.
2: Do you really think so, Eb? I got this evening gown especially for tonight. Do you like it?
3: You seem to fill it out fine.
2: Oh, that must be Nicky now. Eb, don't you remind him that this is our anniversary. I want to see if he forgot.
3: What'll you do if he has?
2: Well, I can't make up my mind. Shall I blow his brains out or slit his throat?
3: Oh, slit his throat. Because if you try to blow his brains out, you might miss the target. It being so small, you know.
2: Nicky, darling.
4: Hello, baby.
2: You forget something, dear?
4: No, darling. Here's the half pound of butter you asked me to bring home.
2: Oh.
4: When I promised the grocer I'd marry his daughter, he let me have it. Oh, hello, Eb.
3: Howdy, Nick.
4: Well, awfully nice to see you again. What brought you to town?
3: Steam cars.
4: Oh, I thought there was something up.
3: Well, there is.
4: What?
3: Oh, I come in to see a fellow's throat slit.
4: Oh, whose?
3: Friend of mine.
4: Oh, well, Nora and I haven't seen an interesting throat slitting in a long time. Can we come along?
3: Yes, be glad to have you.
4: Say, Nora, what are you all dressed up for? And Eb, you're all dolled up, too. Why?
3: For the funeral of the fellow that's going to get his throat slit.
4: Oh, well, I guess I better change. I'll see you in a minute.
2: Oh... Oh, Eb, he completely forgot.
3: Oh, I don't think so. See if that package really has got butter into it.
2: Oh, I didn't think of that. Oh, Eb.
3: Huh?
2: It is butter.
3: Well, what you crying for? Butter has its points.
2: Oh, that big goon. He'll see if I'll ever marry him again. Oh, why do I love a husband I hate so much? Oh, just a minute.
5: Oh, Mrs. Charles?
2: Yes.
5: I'm Mr. Squiller of Squiller Incorporated. Oh. Flowers for the dead, dying, and married. Where shall I put this?
2: Oh, the flowers. Oh, over there.
5: Very well.
2: Do you have a cold?
5: No, I'm allergic to blossoms. Miss Charles.
2: Yes.
5: May I extend my deepest and heartfelt condolences on this occasion?
2: Oh, well, thank you. What did you say?
5: I saw you crying when I came in. Perhaps he's happier in another world. Mm-hmm. Who can tell? My deepest sympathies, madam. My heart bleeds for you. You'll get my bill in the morning.
2: Oh.
5: Goodbye.
3: Allergy in a country churchyard. Look at that bunch of posies he sent.
2: Mm. Wonder if I'm celebrating an anniversary or winning a horse race. Let's see what the ribbon says. Oh!
4: Hey, darling, how do you like the flowers? Aren't they lovely?
2: Beautiful, dear. I'm just mad about the inscription. Rest in peace.
4: Huh?
2: So appropriate for an anniversary.
4: What are you talking about?
3: At their ribbon, Nick. Couldn't they get you one that said success?
4: Here, let me see. Lilies. This is a funeral bower. Where are the jewels?
2: What jewels, dear?
4: I bought a necklace and told him to send it with the flowers.
2: You expect me to believe that?
4: But I did.
2: You forgot our anniversary entirely.
4: Oh, darling, don't you see? I did send you flowers.
2: They were delivered here by mistake.
4: But I bought a gift for you, too.
2: You're just making that up. You don't love me anymore.
4: But I do love you.
2: You hear that, Abby? He's shouting at me now.
4: Oh, I'm going back to the flower shop and find out what happened.
2: You mean you're running out to buy me something? Oh, I know all your little tricks.
4: All right, all right. You can come along, and you can come too, Eb, as a witness.
2: Maybe that funeral wreath isn't so inappropriate for our wrecked marriage. Rest in peace. Oh, Eb.
5: Oh, please, don't scream at me so. I can't bear it, Mr. Childs. It drives me mad.
3: Gesund died.
4: Oh, look, Mr. Squiller, all I want to know is who got the necklace I left with you.
2: If he left any necklace.
3: Which I'm beginning to doubt.
5: Don't confuse me so, please. I'm suffering acutely from allergies. I'm sneezing my brains out. I hardly know what I'm doing anymore.
4: All right, look, I'll make it simple. I got a funeral wreath. Now, you must have delivered my flowers and the jewelry to somebody else.
5: Do you suppose that's what I did?
4: Yes, I do. Probably you sent it to the person who was supposed to get the funeral wreath.
5: Why, of course, I remember now. How perfectly idiotic of me.
4: Yes, well, where did you send my jewels and the flowers?
5: Let me see. Now, oh, here's the card. Mrs. Gwen Gray Gilroy, 1408 East 86th Street.
2: Gwen Gray Gilroy? Nicky, isn't she that showgirl who threatened to commit suicide when you married me?
4: Which one do you mean, dear?
2: The one you nicknamed Strikeout, because she had so many curves. She called you Sugar Man.
4: Oh, I'm sure it's not the same person.
2: She married a millionaire named Gilroy. I read it in the papers. Nick, have you been sending her flowers and jewelry?
4: Oh, look, what am I getting into here? Nora, this is just a simple mix-up. Probably due to Mr. Squiller's allergy.
5: I'm so sorry all this happened. My nose is just driving me crazy.
3: Why don't you quit the flower business if you're allergic to flowers?
5: Well, how can I quit when I'm losing money? It's a vicious circle, starting from my nose and ending with my bank account. Believe me, when I think of my troubles, I could weep.
2: Oh, come, Nicky. We're going to Mrs. Gilroy's. And if what I suspect is true, you're going to be dead before morning.
5: Oh, will he really, Mrs. Charles?
3: Yeah, you can depend upon it, Mr. Squiller.
5: In that case, remember where to buy your flowers for the funeral, Mrs. Charles.
6: All right, that's the first portion of The Thin Man, an episode called The Case of the Wandering Corpse with Les Damon and Claudia Morgan. Hope you're enjoying that. We'll get back to it and more of Hollywood 360 as soon as Lisa lets us. Right, Lisa?
7: Yeah, just give me like 2 minutes or so.
6: You know, when Lisa says we can come back from break, we will. 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
6: All right, time now for the conclusion to The Adventures of the Thin Man.
2: Just a moment. Why, Sugar Man.
4: Oh, strike out.
2: So, it is her.
23: Sugar Man, you found out about poor Virgil dying and you came back to me.
4: No, not exactly strike out. This is my wife, Nora.
23: Oh, how do you do?
2: Not as well as you seem to be doing.
4: And this is my friend, Sheriff Ebenezer Williams.
3: Howdy, strike out. Does that coffin contain the remains of your late spouse?
23: Yes.
4: Now, look, Gwen, there's been a kind of mix-up. Did Mr. Squiller deliver some flowers to you?
23: Yes, Nicky, they're at the head of the casket. Why?
4: Was there a package with them?
23: Well, I don't know. I wasn't here when they arrived.
3: Let's take a look, Nick. Maybe it's with the flowers.
4: Yes, come on.
23: How did he work out as a husband, Nora?
2: Not badly.
3: Don't seem to be here, Nick.
4: I'll open the casket, Eb. Maybe that idiotic florist put it in there.
3: Maybe he was playing treasure hunter.
4: Say, look. The casket's empty.
3: Godfrey, nobody home.
23: What are you talking about?
4: Strike out, your husband's body isn't here. The casket's empty.
23: Virgil gone? Say, that jerk can't do that.

0: Back to tonight's adventure of the Thin Man. Mrs. Gwen Gray Gilroy, known to Nick and Nora as Strikeout, has just found that her husband's body is not in the coffin. We heard her say...
1: Virgil gone? Say, that jerk can't do this to me.
2: Maybe he stole the necklace and beat it.
1: He couldn't. He was dead.
3: Are you sure of that, Gwen?
1: Sure, certainly. I saw him croak with my own eyes.
4: Well, somebody stole that necklace.
1: Somebody stole my husband's body.
2: I reckon there's a crook around here, by Godfrey.
4: Well, come on, Eb. We're going to turn this place inside out. I'm sure it's... Say, here's the body.
1: Where?
4: Behind the sofa.
3: You must have misplaced it, Strikeout.
1: Well, how did it get there?
2: I reckon he was just hiding to scare us. Say, Strikeout, is that a picture of the deceased?
1: Yes. And he didn't die of disease. Heart attack, the doctor said.
2: Looky, Nick. That there ain't a picture of the corpse.
1: Let me see. Oh.
4: Gwen, is that Virgil?
1: No, it's somebody else. Where'd you get him, Gwen? I don't know. Oh, this is awful.
4: Hey, wait a minute. I found something here.
2: What is it, Nick? Another cadaver?
4: No. It's a bill from the Luxury Deluxe Hotel in this fellow's pocket. $1.25 for a week's board.
2: Reasonable.
4: Yes, this hotel's down in the Bowery.
1: Sugar man, won't you find poor Virgil's body for me? The funeral's all arranged and I have a lovely black dress already.
3: Never mind about that body, Nick. You'd better find that necklace, if there was one stolen.
2: Nick, do you think the same crook that stole the body stole the necklace?
4: You've got something there, Eb. We're going to the Luxury Deluxe Hotel right now.
1: Oh, this is awful. This is terrible.
2: No. Don't take it too hard, Strikeout. Your husband had to go sometime.
1: That's not why I'm crying. Suppose Virgil is alive. I won't collect a penny. Oh, he's just got to be dead.
5: Good evening, friends. Welcome to the Luxury Deluxe Hotel. No opium smoking and no murder allowed.

0: Huh.
1: Are you a very experienced pickpocket, Mr. Dippy?
0: No, I've had me hands in some of the most well-greased pockets in this country. Here's your change, please.
1: Oh, thank you.
2: And this is my old friend, Eb Williams.
3: Howdy, Dippy.
0: Hello, son. Here's your wallet.
3: Mr. Dippy looks... Godfrey, how do you do it?
0: I'll show you later if you want to know. Hey. What you got in that sheet over your shoulder, son?
2: All right, Eb. Put him down there and uncover him.
3: Okie, baby dokie. Easy does it.
2: You recognize him, Danny?
0: Kind of stiff, huh? Yeah, I know him.
2: Who is he?
0: Fellow named Joe Jones. Died here 3 days ago.
1: Oh, we found him in a swanky apartment uptown. How'd he get there?
0: Well, it's kind of a queer story. A dame come in and wanted the dead body.
2: What?
0: Yeah. She wanted to rent one. I told her I had one, so I rented them to her for $2.
3: Is renting bodies part of your regular line of business here?
0: No, but I don't mind picking up a little spare change now and then. A fella needs it, you know, what with taxes.
2: Yeah, sure. Well, what else do you know about this woman?
0: Well, she rented a room here. It's right down the hall. You want to see it?
2: Yes, I certainly do. What's her name?
0: Mrs. John Smith, she says. You think she was lying, Nick?
1: What does she look like?
0: I couldn't see. She was wearing a black veil. Here's the room.
1: Oh, it looks like an ideal honeymoon suite for a couple of zombies. Oh, look, Nick.
3: Well, say, what do you know? That's the body of Strikeout's husband.
2: Yes, and he's been struck out, all right. But good. Here, look at the eyes, Eb. He's been poisoned.
3: Murdered, by Godfrey.
1: I knew it. Can't we ever have an anniversary without a murder?
2: Nora, you and Eb go home. There's some checking up I want to do. I'll be there in an hour.
1: All right, Nick. I'll be glad to get out of this terrible place.
0: Wait a minute. Did you say he was poisoned, Nick?
2: Yes, Danny. Why?
0: He should have known better. It's against the rules of the hotel.
2: The only way we'll find out who stole that necklace is by solving this murder. I'd like to have a nice, cozy talk with Strikeout.
1: Oh, no, you don't. Not on my wedding anniversary.
2: But, well, Eb, you think you can find out what I want to know from Strikeout?
3: Sure thing. You know how I handle women, Nick.
2: All right, Eb. You get her to tell you everything she can about Barton Bellows.
3: Yeah?
2: She's been seen around with him. Find out if she's got a black veil and find out just what happened when her husband died.
3: All right, I'll go right now.
2: And be careful, Eb. Strikeout can be dangerous when she's cornered.
3: I'll keep her away from corners then. See you later, Nick.
2: Bye.
1: Who are you calling, Nick?
2: Barton Bellows, baby.
1: Oh.
4: Hello? Mr. Bellows' residence.
2: Oh, are you Mr. Bellows' maid?
4: Yeah.
2: Are you happy working for Mr. Bellows?
4: Well, I don't know. Why?
2: Well, my name's Nick Charles. And maybe I can offer you a better job. Do you like it there?
4: Well, Mr. Bellows ain't married, so he don't have a wife who'll let me wear a fur coat like in the last job I had.
2: Oh, but... Well, my wife would let you wear hers.
4: Can I speak to your wife?
2: Why, sure. Nora, get her to quit her job right now. Not only is it necessary, but we can also get a maid.
1: Oh, hello?
4: Your husband says I can wear your fur coat if I work for you.
1: Well, of course.
4: What kind of a coat have you got?
1: Persian lamb.
4: Oh, Persian lamb. I can get lots of jobs with a Persian lamb coat.
1: Oh, but I also have a mink coat.
4: Oh, mink? Uh-huh. That's more like it. How much will you pay?
1: Well, how much do you get?
4: $30 a week.
1: I'll give you 40.
4: 2 nights off a week, and can I use the telephone when I want?
1: Yes.
4: Also, can I have my boyfriend in Saturday night?
1: Yes, of course.
4: That's the kind of a job I want.
1: Then you must quit right now and come over here. The address is 409 Park Drive.
4: Okay, I'll be there right away.
1: I hope you don't think it's odd, my stealing you from Mr. Bellows over the phone this way.
4: Oh, no. That's how he got me. It's wonderful being a maid these days, Mrs. Charles. Goodbye.
1: Goodbye. Well, got a maid. So now what?
2: So now, Nora, you're going to find out a few things about Barton Bellows for me. You are going to be a Swedish maid applying for a job.
1: Oh, you mean... A vain girl who's scrubbed clean like anything by a yumpen gimini. Good evening. Are you Mr. Bellows?
5: Yes.
1: A vain expert Swedish maid, cook, housekeeper, nurse, a laundress.

0: and dishwasher. I have used quit a job and told my madam to go to... maybe you have a job for me?
1: Do I have a job for you? Come right in. You were sent from heaven.
0: No, I come from Brooklyn.
1: I mean, my maid just quit. I need someone to take care of my house. I'll pay you anything you want.
0: Oh, is that picture of your wife?
1: Well, no, not exactly.
0: This beautiful woman, she writes, to Barton, the one and only in my life, all my love, Gwen. If she's not your wife, why does she love you?
1: Well, she's a kind of a friend of mine. I'm not married.
0: Oh, not married? I am not married, too.
1: Well, I hope you'll like this job. I'll do anything you want to make you happy.
0: Will you marry me?
1: Well, no.
0: I think I go home.
1: No, no, please. I'll be nice to you. That won't be hard. You're very pretty.
0: You think so?
1: Ah.
0: Ah, I think maybe I stay. Ah, look at this drawer. So messy. Full of old letters.
1: Oh, what are you doing there?
0: I must see if you'll pay your bill. I don't work for a man who does not pay his bill. Ah, here is interesting letter. Dearest Barton, I don't think poor Virgil can live very much longer. The old goat is due to kick the bucket soon, and we can get married.
1: Here, give me that.
0: It is from that Gwen. So, you want to marry her?
1: Well, that's none of your business.
0: Where I work, everything is my business. Aha. You have a little bottle here, a little bottle of pills. I wonder what they are.
1: Here, don't open that.
0: Take your hands off me or I smack your face. Here is your bottle of pills. I don't think they would be so good for me anyway.
1: I think you'd better leave. I'm afraid I can't use
0: them. Leave? You bet by Jiminy, I leave. They will not work such filthy place. Look at these dishes.
1: Get out of here.
0: Uh-huh. You insult me. Hey, quit. Look at this bath. Filthy. You are a pig. Good night.

0: But, Eddie, are you sure he was poisoned?
1: Yeah. Now, you better tell me all you know about it, Strikeout. This is murder. You can go to jail for that, by Godfrey.
0: Have you told the police yet?
1: No.
0: Don't tell them, Eddie. I'm sure they'll suspect me. You will be a nice little boy and not mention a word about it.
1: Well, it ain't easy to keep a thing like this secret.
0: I know, but won't you do this for poor little me?
1: If you kept the thing like... Ain't you misplaced your arm, Strikeout?
0: Oh, don't misunderstand, Abby. I'm just holding you because I'm frightened. You're just like my daddy. You know what he used to do when I was frightened?
1: Don't knock my derby off. What?
0: He used to hold me in his arms like this and then kiss me. Like this.
1: Your daddy done that.
0: Mm-hmm.
1: Sweet papa.
0: You're sweet too, Abby. You won't call the police. Will you, Daddy?
1: Well, I reckon I'll think about it. Where's your clothes closet, Strikeout?
0: There. Why?
1: I just want to take a look. You wear this black veil very much?
0: What do you want with that veil?
2: Hello, darling. I see you have company.
0: Barton, I didn't hear you come in. Ed, this is Barton Bellows.
1: Howdy, Barton.
2: Hello. Gwen, I've got to talk to you.
0: And I got to see you, too. They found Virgil's body.
1: I'll open it.
3: Oh, hello, Ev.
1: Why, Nori and Nick. Come in, come in.
0: Ev, your lipstick smeared.
1: Oh, I reckon I got that comforting Strikeout here.
0: Sugar Man, you won't let him call the police, will you? Just wait a day until I see my lawyer.
4: Strikeout, is that man Barton Bellows?
3: That's him.
2: The Swedish maid. Say, what is this all about?
4: You'll find out in a minute. Mr. Bellows, you'd better sit down.
0: Sugar Man, what are you going to do?
4: Strikeout. Who was here on the night that your husband got killed?
0: Just Barton and me and Virgil. Why?
4: When did he die?
0: About 9 o'clock. We had brandy in this very room. Then Virgil stood up and collapsed.
4: What did you do with the body?
0: Barton put a sheet over him. I was hysterical, so Barton gave me a sedative and I went to bed.
4: I see. Ed, Did you find anything here?
1: Yeah, this black veil, Nick. Just like the kind that your pal Dipper sees.
0: Nicky Sugar Man, what's the veil got to do with all this?
4: Gwen, the person who murdered your husband tried a very slick trick. The killer obtained the body of a man who died naturally and put it under that sheet to deceive the examining doctor. Your husband's body was hidden in the luxury deluxe hotel in the Bowery.
3: It was hidden there by a woman who wore a black veil, Gwen.
4: The killer had only one problem. The bodies had to be exchanged again. The poisoned man's body would have been buried, and nobody would even know your husband was murdered, Gwen.
3: Isn't he brilliant?
4: Only one thing went wrong with this almost perfect murder, Gwen. The killer planned to change the bodies tonight. But after the corpse of the Bowery derelict was removed from the coffin, there was an interruption. Flowers arrived. The flowers that were sent here by mistake. So the killer quickly hid the corpse behind the sofa.
0: Well, how do you know that?
4: I checked with Mr. Squiller, the florist. He heard something being moved about just before he came in. Now, whoever moved that corpse is the killer. Now, Gwen, the elevator boy said you left word when you went out to let Mr. Squiller in with the building's passkey. That sounds like a good alibi, but can you prove you were out of the house at that time, Gwen?
0: You're not going to get away with this. Grab her, Nick. She's going for that drawer.
4: Strikeout, don't
0: get
4: try
0: it. Get him up.
1: Gun, by God.
0: Stand back, all of you. First one who makes a move to touch her, he's going to get killed. I'm getting out of here. Lights! Who turned out the lights? Nick, don't let her get away. No, let go. Don't.
4: Eb, light a match.
1: Okay.
4: Nora, turn on that switch. That one over there.
0: All right.
4: Eb, take this gun and cover Bellows. Do this to kill if he tries anything.
2: Are you crazy? She was trapped and she committed suicide. The gun's still in her hand. She shot herself.
0: Nicky, is she dead?
4: No, baby. It's just a flesh wound. She'll be okay. Phone the police and tell them to send an ambulance.
0: All right.
4: Bellows, you're under arrest for murder.
2: You don't know what you're talking about. Her attempt to kill herself proves she's guilty.
4: You see Gwen's wristwatch? Crystal doesn't get crushed when you try to commit suicide. It got crushed when you grabbed her arm in the dark and twisted it and turned the gun on her. You murdered her husband. Nora got one of the poison pills you used when she went to your apartment.
2: We'll never be able to prove this.
1: I got proof already, pal. For instance, you're the only one that would be familiar enough with this room to know where the light switch is. And what's more, you left fingerprints all over that room at the Hotel Luxury Deluxe when you come down there in the dress and clothes that you stole from Gwen.
2: Yes, what else have I done?
1: He stole your necklace, Nick. Here it is.
2: Where'd you get that?
1: Out of your pocket.
4: Why, Eb, I didn't know you were a pickpocket.
1: I got Danny the Dipper to show me how to do it.
4: Well, then, about clinches at Bellows. That proves you were here when the flowers arrived. You murdered Virgil Gilroy because you wanted to marry Strikeout after she inherited his dough. And stop shivering, Bellows. You'll be warmed up soon enough.
3: Will you pull the covers up, darling? It's getting chilly.
4: Okay. There, that better?
3: Mm-hmm. What made Broughton Bellows steal the necklace?
4: Well, he got cold feet when he was interrupted by Squiller. He figured it would come in handy if he had to clear out in a hurry and needed money first.
3: Hmm. Why'd Strikeout pull that gun?
4: Well, she thought she was being framed and she lost her head. Hey, does that clear up everything?
3: Mm-hmm. Darling, it was a lovely anniversary. Even if we did have to celebrate rather late.
4: Uh-huh. Shall we go to sleep, dear?
3: No. Let's stay up and remember old times. That's what people should do on anniversaries.
4: Oh, but no, I want to sleep.
3: You didn't feel that way on our wedding night.
4: No.
3: You're getting old, Nicky.
4: Who's getting old? I can stay awake forever if I want to. Me getting old? It's ridiculous. I can stay up all night for a week if I want to. I just don't want to now.
3: You're fibbing. You can't.
4: Okay, I'll show you. Let's talk about anything you want to, as long as you want to.
3: Nicky, do you remember what you said when I first met you?
4: Mm-hmm.
3: What did you say? Well? Nicky. Nicky, are you sleeping? Silly goose. Good night, Nicky, darling.

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This is the

0: That's The Adventures of the Thin Man, October 10th, 1943. The Case of the Wandering Corpse. Les Damon, along with Claudia Morgan, and that was directed by the great Hyman Brown. It's heard on CBS, sponsored by Post Toasties. The delicious breakfast cereal, Lisa. All right, time now for This Month in Music History.
1: All right, we're going to go back to 1973. I think this is one of your favorite songs.
0: Bad, Leroy Brown.
1: That's it.
0: Jim Croce.
1: That's right.

0: Terrific.
1: So it was Jim Croce's last major hit before he died
0: really?
1: In the plane crash on September 20th of that year.
0: Wow.
1: And this song, Bad Bad Leroy Brown, was still on the charts at the time of his death.
0: Wow.
1: Crazy.
0: You know. Did you notice I didn't sing any of that?
1: Yes, I did.
0: Did you notice? Were you surprised?
1: I was.
0: You know why I didn't sing?
1: Did somebody tell you that you shouldn't?
0: I was in the car with my son, CJ. We were listening to the podcast, and he's like, Dad, why do you sing so much?
1: Right.
0: People don't want to hear you sing.
1: And you said...
0: I said, all right, I'll try to refrain from singing.
1: Restrain from singing
0: a little bit.
1: All right.
0: I mean, I'm going to still sing, but
1: I
0: just not as much.
1: All right,
0: so,
1: well, we'll see how that goes for you.
0: I'm sure there's a lot of people out there saying, yay, CJ! Yay, CJ!
1: But at least somebody had the guts to tell you the truth,
0: he did.
1: Right?
0: Oh, he doesn't pull any punches. He tells it like it is. All right, thanks, Lisa.
1: Sure, Carl.
0: More of Hollywood 360 after this short break.
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1: That's right. We need a caller right now. We're going to be talking about Madonna. She's turning 63 this month, August 16th. She was born 1958. So let's play a little Beat the Host with Madonna. Give us a call right now, 312-642-5600. We're looking for caller number 6. Play the game, be on the air, win some prizes, and let's do just that. Let's beat the host.
0: Yeah, it's true or false. It's a lot of fun. So call and win some fun prizes. We're going to give you a 4-CD set of the Twilight Zone radio dramas just for playing, so call now.
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0: to deliberations on Friday. I'm Ted Lindner, Fox News. Jury deliberations going to continue later this morning in Lindsey Clancy's Massachusetts triple murder trial. Fox's Kristen Goodwin with more.
1: A jury of 9 women and 3 men will determine Lindsey Clancy's fate after 22 days of emotional witness testimony. The 36-year-old who killed her 3 young kids, ages 5, 3, and 8 months in 2023, has pleaded not guilty to 3 counts of first-degree murder. Clancy, who did not testify in her defense, admits to strangling the children before throwing herself from a second-floor window in a suicide attempt. But the defense argues she was experiencing postpartum psychosis and should not be held criminally responsible. Her attorney telling the court she lived for her kids. Prosecutors allege the killings were premeditated, calling Clancy a functioning mom who knew right and wrong. Kristen Goodwin, Fox News.
0: Clancy faces life in prison if convicted of first-degree murder. President Trump continues to insist the Strait of Hormuz is opened as the conflict with Iran continues to drag on.
2: The strait is open. We're taking a lot of boats. Millions and millions of barrels of oil are coming out of the strait every day. Other countries recognize that. Every once in a while, they shoot some, they put some shots at.
0: Before the conflict, about 20% of the world's oil passed through the busy waterway. And a federal judge has halted, at least for now, attempts to implement President Trump's executive order limiting voting. Mail-in voting, that is. The move stalled the directive for a second time about a week before the first mail ballots are due to be sent out for the approaching midterm elections. U.S. District Court Judge Indira Talwani placed a 14-day hold on the government implementing the order in a case that could be headed back to the Supreme Court. The High Court on Monday overturned an earlier ruling of hers that had blocked the order from taking effect. 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
0: After deadly flooding swept through Nepal on Wednesday, there's concern more devastation's on the way. Fox's Jeff Paul in London explains.
6: Both Nepal and China are warning newly formed lakes could soon burst. And with so many still missing, there are fears the death toll will only keep rising. Rescue teams have reportedly found bodies hundreds of miles downstream from the most devastated areas. And for those who have missing family members, well, they are just desperate for any news. Many roads right now are buried in mud and debris, and dozens of bridges have been literally ripped apart. That's only complicating recovery efforts, where sometimes the only way to get help in is by helicopter. While Nepal's army says they have rescued more than 100 people and counting by chopper, now, Tibet's spiritual leader, the Dalai Lama, is offering condolences by those impacted by the flooding.
0: Over 90 Americans are missing. 3 were rescued on Wednesday. More than 1,400 people missing in total. At least 469 are confirmed dead. The March on Washington returns to the Lincoln Memorial today with a focus on voting rights.
1: Just weeks before the November midterm elections, the 2026 March on Washington has a simple message to participants: defend the vote. Hosted by the National Action Network and the Drum Major Institute, the event marks the 63rd anniversary of Reverend Dr. Martin Luther King Jr.'s March on Washington, in which he delivered his famous I Have a Dream speech. King's eldest son, Martin Luther King III, is an organizer of the event, which will focus on voting rights protections, defending civil rights, and economic justice. A website for the event says its goal is to motivate participants to return to their home districts to organize in the run-up to the midterms. Tanya J. Powers, Fox News.
0: And the man accused of terrorizing people in Philly while wearing a Chucky-style mask appeared before a Vegas judge Thursday morning. Zymer Hughes ordered to remain at the Clark County Detention Center. He was arrested by U.S. Marshals on an active Philadelphia Police Department warrant for aggravated assault. The judge ruled Pennsylvania's got 30 days to extradite Hughes. I'm Ted Lindner. This is Fox News.

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1: 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I can't keep him away. 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
8: 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Right, Lisa?
9: That's exactly right. So it sounds easy enough. I've tried to choose movies that I really feel confident that you will know. So do you want any clues before the clips, or do you want to just go right to the clip?
8: You can say the year.
9: Okay, I'll do that. So this first movie is from... It's from 1997.
8: 1997.
9: Yes.
8: Okay, I wasn't born yet.
9: Right.
10: I'm the king of the world!
8: That's an easy one.
9: I know it is.
8: That's a really easy one.
9: I know.
8: Like, if I didn't get that one...
9: Right.
8: You know?
9: Okay.
8: Then I would be sunk. Get it?
9: Exactly.
8: Get it?
9: I do.
8: Titanic.
9: That was quick. Exactly right. So... I was betting on if you'd get all six of these right. I'm betting on 5 out of 6.
8: Okay, so what happens if I get all 6?
9: I was wrong.
8: Then I get more cake than Mike next week?
9: No.
8: And it is a chocolate, like, layer cake with the ice cream. It's the rolled ice cream 31 flavors cake, right?
9: I guess you'll have to just wait and see and take your chances.
8: That's what I want.
11: You know what? I think you're going to get 5 out of 6 only as well.
8: Oh, really?
9: Yes. Okay, so I think it's number 2 that I'm not clear on.
8: This one here?
9: Yeah, this is the one that I don't have faith in you on.
8: Okay, what year is it? Is it a musical?
9: It's not.
8: Okay.
9: It's a great movie.
8: What year?
9: 1989.
8: I wasn't born yet. What is he saying?
9: Carpe.
12: Carpe diem.
8: Carpe diem?
12: Seize the day, boys.
8: Oh, man. Oh,
9: there's a little more to that.
8: Is there
9: quote
8: more? That's
9: that
8: it?
9: Cut off, but
8: that's it?
9: Got cut off. Okay, it's
8: Carpe.
9: Seize
8: year?
9: The boys' days. Make your lives extraordinary was the rest of that quote.
8: What year?
9: 1989. That's the one I...
8: Vision Quest.
9: I don't know what that is. So
8: I don't know.
9: It's Dead Poets Society.
8: Oh, gosh.
9: Did you not watch that film with Robin Williams?
8: No.
9: What?
8: Dead Poets Society.
9: Are you kidding?
8: No.
9: All right. Well, that's the one I didn't think you'd get.
8: Wow. So
9: I was right.
8: You're probably right. Probably right.
9: All right. Next one.
8: Mm-hmm. Poets Society.
9: Yes, you should watch it. It's a great movie.
8: Yeah, I'm going to go right home. I'm going to rush home.
9: You should.
8: I'm not going to sleep.
9: And go watch.
8: I'm just going to watch a 2-hour movie
9: of what?
8: When I get home.
9: And what's the name of the movie?
8: Dead Poets Society.
9: Okay.
8: Robin Williams.
9: Right. Got it?
8: Okay.
9: Next one, 1939.
13: But how do you know about them?
14: Elementary, my dear Watson. This man has been dead for at least 2 hours. Moriarty isn't wasting any time.
8: So that's probably Sherlock Holmes.
9: It sure is. The Adventures of Sherlock Holmes.
8: Yeah,
9: from 1939.
8: It's the name of the, right, okay.
9: Elementary, my dear.
8: Elementary, my dear.
9: All right. I told you you'd get it. Okay, the next one you will 100% get.
8: 100%?
9: 100. I'm not even going to give the year because it gives it away.
8: All right.
15: It's alive. It's alive. It's alive. In the name of God.
8: It's alive. I'll tell you what year it is.
9: Go for it.
8: I think the year is 1931.
9: You are absolutely right.
8: And that is, you know, that's Frankenstein.
9: That is right.
8: And that is, well, that guy speaking there, I'm trying to think what his name was in real life. I'll think of it. But anyway, Boris Karloff played the monster.
9: Oh, I know you know it.
8: And he was, the guy, that guy there is Victor Frankenstein. What was his name? I can't think of it.
9: Okay.
8: Oh, well.
9: So far, so great.
8: Anyway, I got it right, right?
9: Oh, you definitely got it right.
8: Okay.
9: And the next one...
8: Colin Clive.
9: Oh, okay.
8: Colin Clive was Victor Frankenstein.
9: Well, you're going to know all
8: of
9: these.
8: And, yeah.
9: Mm-hmm. So, it's amazing how you can...
8: Colin Clive.
9: All right, here we go. Next one, 1994. Mm-hmm.
2: Do you want a chocolate?
8: Yeah, I want a chocolate.
2: I could eat about 1.5 million of these.
8: You never know what you're going to get.
2: My mom always said... Life was like a box of chocolates.
8: Never know what you're going to get. And so that's...
9: And somehow the end got cut off, which is you never know what you're going to get.
8: He played it. Played that. I heard it.
9: No, you said it.
11: My fault.
8: Never
11: Sorry.
8: Know no, what no, you're going to
9: no,
8: get.
9: No, you're the one that said it.
8: No, that was
9: not
8: that,
9: Tom
8: that
9: Hanks.
8: That was Tom Hanks that
9: no,
8: said
9: that. No,
8: that
9: was you.
8: Just sounded like me.
9: You
8: but it
9: sounded
8: was Tom,
9: just like him.
8: It was Tom Hanks.
9: That must have been. And the name of the movie
8: so,
9: is?
8: So that's Forrest Gump.
9: Forrest Gump.
8: One
9: exactly
8: of the greatest
9: right.
8: movies of all time.
9: Great one.
8: I mean, really great.
9: Really great.
8: All right, so okay. what are we on? So I got all of them except for one.
9: Well, there's one more to go, which you'll absolutely know.
8: Okay.
9: Okay, real short. But,
8: sweet.
9: Short and sweet, 1984.
5: I'll be back.
8: I'll be back.
9: That's all you need.
8: Well, that's probably the 84. That's probably the original Terminator.
9: Yes, indeed.
8: Yeah.
9: That is exactly right. So you only didn't get one, which was my initial prediction, Dead Poets Society.
8: Yeah. Well, I'm going to rush home and watch it.
9: Well, again, when you don't know it, it's probably my fault for picking a poor movie.
8: Even though I have a double header tomorrow that starts at 10 in the morning, I'm not going to get any sleep. I'm just going to watch that movie and
9: well,
8: then just
9: appreciate that.
8: Get ready for the game, go right to the park.
9: That sounds fine to me. It doesn't right. bother me. Any.
8: All right, Lisa.
9: Good job, Carl. That was a lot
8: thanks.
9: Of fun.
8: You did a good job. Except for one of them. Except for one.
9: Quote this, Carl.
8: That's pretty good, though. All right.
9: Very good.
8: When we come back, it's Fort Laramie starring Raymond Burr. Stay with us.
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8: All right, Fort Laramie. This was an adult western, came to radio in 1956, and Raymond Burr starred in this series as Lee Quince, captain of the U.S. Cavalry. He was a tough dude. You didn't want to mess with him. And it was produced by Gunsmoke's Norman McDonald. And it depicted the life at Fort Laramie in the mid-1800s. It was pretty rough, you know, at Fort Laramie. They were, like, protecting, the outposts there. and there was savage, you know, Indians and all kinds of enemies to our army. So it was a real fort, but this was a radio series based, you know, all fictional, I guess. But, you know, maybe based on some true events. Who knows? In the cast, Vic Perrin, Harry Bartell, Howard McNear, Sam Edwards, John Daner. It was on the air only one season, but it was a very, very good series. It came to radio late. It came in 1956. Mm. You know, radio was really on its way out. So if you premiered in 1956, how much time, you know, were you on the radio? But if this would have, you know, come to the airwaves in the 40s, it would have been on probably to the 50s. So this particular episode that stars Raymond Burr is from April 22nd, 1956. It's called The New Recruit. Here's part one now of Fort Laramie.

Fort Laramie, starring Raymond Burr as Captain Lee Quince. Specially transcribed tales of the dark and tragic ground of the wild frontier. The saga of fighting men who rode the rim of empire. And the dramatic story of Lee Quince, Captain of Cavalry.

0: Afternoon, Captain.
1: Afternoon.
0: What'll it be?
1: Oh, glass of rye?
0: Yes, sir. Hey, Captain. Afternoon off?
1: No. I just came in to talk to Smithson about some freighting. Well, here's luck.
0: Well, now, thank you, Captain.
2: Thought that was a soldier's mount out front.
1: What is that?
2: Hello, Captain.
1: Banyan.
2: You surprised?
1: I didn't expect to see you here. Thought you'd be long gone from these parts, Banyan.
2: Gone, come back, and on my way again.
1: Huh? To where?
2: Oh, I think I'll try California, San Francisco this time.
1: I hear it's a nice place. San Francisco?
2: Even this place is nice when you aren't in the army.
1: Hey, like a drink?
2: I don't mind.
1: Another glass here, bartender.
0: Coming right up.
1: Yeah. How's civilian life?
2: Oh, you should try it, Captain. Nobody issuing orders from Washington all the time, you know. Orders telling you to do something foolish about some other foolish thing. I don't suppose any of that's changed much.
1: Oh, Washington never changes.
0: All right, gents.
1: Hey, yeah.
2: Thanks, Quince. In for the day?
1: Nope. I'm on my way back right now.
2: Oh. I thought you might like to join me.
1: Doing what?
2: Nice poker game going on over there. They've been at it 2 days, 2 nights now. Now, that fella there in the Stetson from Montana, he's winning a lot. But he's getting pretty tired. I figure it's just about time for me to walk in with a good night's sleep. Don't you?
1: Might be.
2: Yeah, that's how I look at it. Just figure I'll have him wore down in, 6-7 hours. About the time you're sitting horse at retreat. They still have that, don't they? Retreat.
1: Yeah, they do.
2: Yes. Well, thanks for the drink, Captain.
0: Captain.
1: Hmm?
0: That fella you were just talking with. Been around here 2 or 3 days. Don't seem to know what to do with himself.
1: Fill this up, will you?
0: Sure. Seemed familiar in a way, though. Soldier, was he?
1: He was in the army, but he was never a soldier. Yeah, see you later.

0: At ease! Bright and shining for dress parade, soldiers. Bright and shining.
1: How soon, Sergeant?
0: They'll sound off any minute, soldier, and you just hope you're not late.
2: I thought this was a fighting out.
0: How's that?
1: Well, we had a dress parade last week, Sergeant.
0: And there may be another next week. I just want to hear wind going by me when that bugle blows. Just wind. When the dust settles, B Company better be all present or accounted for. Carry on. Company will make a good showing, sir.
3: It had better, Sergeant.
0: Yes, sir.
3: The book says a clean soldier's a good soldier.
0: Yes, sir.
3: And Major Daggett goes by the book. All right, Gorse.
0: Call the men in.
4: Yes, sir.
3: Owen Gorse.
4: Sir?
3: Be sure Trooper Lineley stays awake this time.

0: Red Risk B Company, carry arms. Parade, rest.
1: C Company, carry.

0: Sir, the parade is formed.
1: Take your post, sir. Dismiss the parade, sir.
0: Parade is dismissed. Officers, forward. Guide, center. Officers, halt.
1: You're to be complimented, gentlemen. The troopers were well turned out. There are no orders to be published, so that's all, gentlemen.

0: You walking over to the mess, Quince?
1: Oh, I'm going back to the orderly room. Corporal Mercer has got some reports for me. I'll see you at the mess later, Meade.
0: All right. Retreat parade is still just the same, isn't it?
1: How did you get on this post?
0: Pretty simple. Just told the sentry I wanted to enlist in the army.
1: What do you want, Banyan?
0: I wasn't lying to the sentry. I want to enlist.
1: You don't have any use for the army. You didn't while you were in.
0: You going to try to talk me out of it?
1: Come on in. Didn't that poker game turn out too well?
0: Oh, that feller from Montana, he wasn't as tired as he looked. He cleaned me out. So I guess I'm not going to San Francisco.
1: Men don't usually enlist in the Army for just a meal and a bed.
0: Oh, that's right, Captain. Generally find a meal and a bed any place.
1: Why do you want to get back in the Army, Banyan?
0: Now, once before, I filled out an enlistment blank. Then I saw things asking me my full name and where I was from and how old and if I had prior service and all things like that. I never saw a line on one of them asking why.
1: Corporal Mercer.
2: Yes, sir.
1: Will you tell the doctor I have a recruit to be examined?
2: Yes, sir.
1: Fill this out.
0: Oh, sure.
1: If you're physically acceptable, I'll swear you in tonight.
0: Oh, I got a civilian horse and some other things back in town.
1: Then you can go back to town and dispose of them. Report back here first thing in the morning.
0: Yeah.
1: I hope you know what you're doing, Banyan.
0: I thought on it. Long time I thought on it.
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3: Hey, Mike, I can't believe I'm going to say this, but I think Lisa's right.
26: About?
3: You know, we were talking off air, we were talking about, you know, if we do a get-together with our listeners, we shouldn't do it on a cruise. We should just go somewhere, like, all-inclusive.
4: Like a resort.
3: Like a resort. I think she's right. You know, so maybe for next April, for our 13th anniversary on the air, we'll do, like, you know, an all-inclusive somewhere.
4: And do it like a classic radio vacation.
3: And invite, you know, our listeners somewhere. And for, like, what? A week or 4 days or 5 days or something like that?
4: Yeah, I'd say 4 or 5 days is appropriate.
3: That way we don't have to miss the show. We could just, we leave like on a Sunday.
4: Well, and then, we do the show from there.
3: Oh, is that how we do it?
4: I don't know.
3: I don't know if we could do that.
4: Well, even if we didn't, we would just do a mock show there and we'd have our listeners involved.
3: What I'm saying,
4: and we
3: though,
4: would do all sorts of.
3: If it was a 5 day, you know, event, we could leave on a Sunday and be back by Friday and then do the show.
4: Because
3: we do the show on Saturdays.
4: I'm going to need my beauty rest, so I might need to take that day off.
3: So I'm guessing you'd want to go somewhere warm, right?
4: For sure.
26: Yeah, where might that somewhere be?
3: I'm thinking Cabo.
4: That would be great.
26: Okay.
3: You know, Cabo would be cool.
4: That sounds perfect.
26: Or you somewhere know? In the Caribbean.
3: Or like Turks and Caicos or somewhere, you know, really cool.
4: That would
3: know,
4: be great.
3: Something like that.
4: I'm in.
3: All right, so folks, if we decide to do this, we'll let you know.
4: Yeah, we'd love to hear from you and let us know if it's something that you would entertain.
3: Would you go?
4: Would you go?
10: Just say
3: would
10: yes.
3: Would you go?
10: Go to our Facebook page and let us know, because we can put some time
3: would
10: in
3: you
10: this.
3: Travel with us?
10: We would be a lot of fun. Well, I would. I don't know about Carl, but I would be a lot of fun.
3: I would be fun.
10: Mm-hmm.
3: You know, I would go out there and
10: like sit around.
3: I wouldn't go like scuba diving. I did that in one time and that's it. I'm never doing that
10: about,
3: again.
10: Like zip lining.
3: I'd probably do that kind of
10: maybe
3: stuff.
10: Maybe we could do some kind of
3: but no scuba diving. Not scuba diving anymore. I did that once.
10: Once
3: and that was
10: enough
3: for me.
10: All right. Well, I'm sure we could come up with some great activities.
3: There's a lot, you know. Let me tell you this. When you scuba dive, it's not your world anymore. It's the shark's world, and it's the moray eel's world.
10: Just ask the Little Mermaid about that.
3: It's the shark's world. And your food, you know. There's sharks out there, and you're their food. So, no, I'm not doing that anymore. I don't know. I had like a brain, you know, freeze or something.
10: You had a brain?
3: My daughter wanted to do it. You know, Rachel, she was like, Dad, we have to scuba. We were in Hawaii. And she's like, we were in Maui. And she's like, we have to do this, okay? So I did it with her. We went scuba diving. And 3 weeks later, right where we were scuba diving, some guy got eaten by a shark. And I sent her the, you know, because I had, you know.
10: She was a baby.
3: No,
10: then.
3: This was 3-4 years ago. She was 15. Yes. And so I sent her the same hotel that we were in, you know, they take you out in scuba. Some guy got eaten by a great white shark. This is true, Lisa. And I said, here, look, this is exactly where we were 3 weeks ago. She's like, oh, maybe it wasn't such a good idea.
10: All right. Well, I'm sure we could come up with some other
26: activities. You survived, so it was a great idea.
3: Yeah, no, I'm never scuba diving again. Uh-uh. Okay. Don't want to be shark food.
10: Okay. How about horseback riding?
3: I'm not very good at that. All right. Let's get back now to Fort Laramie.
0: All prisoner accounted for, sir.
1: All right, Sergeant. Dismiss the company.
0: Yes, sir. Company! Dismiss!
1: Sergeant Gorse.
0: Yes, sir.
1: I want to talk to you. We

0: I'm officer on the general staff back in Washington. He held that up in front of everybody. It was kind of touchy then. Could be the same all over again.
1: That isn't quite clear.
0: Well, some of the officers didn't know how to take him. Neither did the men. He just got himself some easy stripes.
1: Easy or not, he's got them, Sergeant.
0: You asked me to keep this company running, sir. I like to keep it running. There's no place for Banyan and me both.
1: I'll see you after mess.
0: Yes, sir.

0: But I wasn't nothing else to do. So I left her right there. I took the first stage into Cheyenne. Then I came on here.
1: You were a civilian about 8 months then.
0: Yeah. 8 months, 2 weeks, 3 days, and four...
2: Good morning, sir.
3: Morning, Mr. Washburn. Banyan, you may be in civilian clothes right now, but you're in the army again. Now get on your feet. You know where the mess hall is located?
0: Well, no, I think I can still remember.
3: As soon as you've had your breakfast, report to Sergeant Gorse. He'll take you over to AQM stores.
0: All right, sir.
3: Mr. Washburn.
2: Yes, sir.
3: Did you read the special orders this morning?
2: Yes, sir, I did.
3: Did you notice that Will Banyan holds the rank of sergeant?
2: Yes, sir.
3: Then just remember you hold a commission. He's a sergeant.
2: Yes, sir. But I thought... I mean, you and Sergeant Gorse...
3: You thought incorrectly, Mr. Washburn.
2: Yes, sir.
3: Had your breakfast?
2: No, sir.
3: Come on.
2: Captain. Lieutenant Syverts and I were talking a while back. Sergeant Gorse isn't going to like another sergeant around.
3: He doesn't like it, Mr. Washburn, and I don't like it. But we have to put up with it.
2: Yes, sir. I'll remember that.

0: Housewife Kit. Bridle. Lariat and Hobbles.
1: Bridle, Lariat, Hobbles.
0: Picket pin. Razor, mirror, soap, comb.
1: Right.
0: Two blankets.
1: Two blankets.
0: Bacon can. Curry comb. Collar ornaments. Cross saber. Colt revolver.
1: Yeah.
0: Springfield carbine.
1: Carbine.
0: Canteen and mess outfit.
1: Canteen and mess outfit.
0: Check.
1: Check.
0: All right, stow them away, Sergeant.
1: Sure, Sergeant.
0: When you're squared away, report back here.
1: Sure. Oh, Captain.
2: Carry on, Sergeant Banion.
1: Yes, sir.
2: All right, Gores, as you were.
3: Yes, sir.
2: Gores, where are you putting Banion?
3: With Corporal Hunter, sir.
2: Can you put him in your quarters?
3: Sir?
2: I'd like him to live in your quarters.
3: I'd just as soon he didn't, Captain.
2: But that's the way we're going to do it.
3: Captain, I gotta speak my mind, sir.
2: All right.
3: No man ever come in this company I couldn't break in, but you're asking me to handle a three-striper that's got a general working for him in Washington. You're asking me to treat him like a sergeant when he ain't a good enough man to be a private in anybody's company.
2: Sergeant?
3: You told me to speak out, sir. Well, there's only room for one sergeant here.
2: Now I'm telling you to shut up, Sergeant, and stay shut.
3: Yes, sir.
2: That's all.

0: Captain Quint's reporting, sir.
1: Oh, at ease, Captain. I have a request from Sergeant Gorse asking for transfer to Fort Lincoln.
0: Oh?
1: He gave the reason that he intends to marry a girl living in that area. That's a lie, isn't it?
0: He's not intending to marry anyone, as far as I know, sir.
1: Then it's Banyan?
0: Sergeant Gorse feels that Banyan's rank is unfair.
1: And it's up to you to convince him that Banyan's rank was automatic when he re-enlisted.
0: Sergeant Gorse can't regard it in that light, sir. He feels that Banyan's influence in Washington helped him get the rank. Not only that, but Banyan's rating moves back the others a whole notch.
1: Your company could go sour because of him. I don't intend to allow that, Captain.
0: You'll transfer Banyan?
1: I'll transfer Gorse, if that's what he wants.
0: Sir, Gorse is the most valuable man.
1: We can't have this kind of discontent in the company. And Gorse has requested transfer. His rank and seniority in service require me to give the request consideration. I'll wire Colonel Thaler at Fort Lincoln today and ask if he'll accept Sergeant Gorse. I'm sure he'll be glad to.
0: Major, would you withhold that application? I don't want to lose Gorse or Banyan.
1: I'd expect to keep them both.
0: Well, I thought I'd talk with Sergeant Gorse once more. I had the impression once that Banyan's reenlistment was a casual thing.
1: No man enlists in the Army casually.
0: Yes, sir, that's exactly it.
1: And I'll set this aside till I hear from you.
0: Thank you, sir.

0: Kind of peaceful this way.
1: Hmm.
0: I said it's kind of peaceful, Captain. I like this time of night best on a post.
1: You do?
0: Oh, yes, sir. You know, I feel kind of sorry for Seibert's pulling OD on a night like this. A cigar, Captain?
1: Huh? Oh, no thanks. Well, I think I'll take a stroll. Like to come along?
0: I believe I'll...
1: Come along, Mr. Washburn.
0: Oh, yes, sir. Captain.
1: Hmm?
0: Is it true, I mean, about Sergeant Gorse wanting a transfer?
1: Why, yes, it's true.
0: Because of Banyan?
1: Mm-hmm.
0: Sergeant Gorse is the best man I ever seen in his job. Be difficult to replace him.
1: It would indeed.
2: Evening, Captain. Lieutenant.
1: Oh, hello, Sergeant. Oh, Sergeant Gorse.
2: Yes, sir.
1: Step over here, will you? I asked the Major not to act on your transfer till tomorrow morning, Sergeant.
2: All right, Captain.
1: Chances are, in another outfit, you'd meet another sergeant wearing stripes like yours.
2: I guess that's right enough, but only one of us should be wearing them here.
1: Mm-hmm. What do you think, Mr. Washburn?
0: Why?
1: In all fairness.
0: Well, I'm inclined to agree with Sergeant Gorse, sir.
1: So am I. And I think Lieutenant Seibert's would, too.
2: How's that, Captain?
1: You heard me. There's room for only one sergeant in this outfit.
2: Do I understand the Captain?
1: It's not up to the Major or myself to settle this. It's the sergeant's business.
2: Do I understand you, sir?
1: Yeah, I think you do.
2: Yes, sir. I think I do. Will the Captain and Lieutenant excuse me, sir?
1: Good night, Sergeant.
0: Sir, he understood you, but I didn't. I'm sorry.
1: He's going to look up Sergeant Banyan, Mr. Washburn, and the chances are only one of them will be Sergeant by morning. Best man of the two.
0: Yes, sir, but who is the best man?
1: Sergeant Gorse has just gone to settle that question, I think. Yeah. Come on, Mr. Washburn.

0: Captain, sir?
1: Banion?
0: I have a request to make of the captain, sir.
1: And what is it?
0: I wish to be relieved of my stripes, sir.
1: I thought you might request transfer, but I didn't think...
0: No, sir. Not a transfer. I want to stay here in this company.
1: I see.
0: Once the captain asked me why I re-enlisted in the Army, I could answer the captain now.
1: Go ahead, Banion.
0: Yes, sir. I served in the Army once with a general back of me. I failed that time. I thought I hated the Army, but I came back because I hated failing worse. Does this make any sense to the captain?
1: Yes, it does.
0: Yes, sir. I told the captain I thought about it before I came back in. I knew I'd have sergeant's pay. I didn't know I was starting to fail again. I know that now. Last night, Sergeant Gorse explained some things to me. But we talked it over outside the fort.
1: Mm-hmm. What happened to your face?
0: I fell off my horse, sir.
1: A good cavalry soldier falls off his horse sometimes.
0: Yes, sir. Thank you, Captain. I don't mean to again.
2: Lee.
1: Oh, morning, Major.
2: Hey, isn't that Will Banion and Sergeant Gorse together?
1: Why, yes, sir.
2: Where'd they fight it out?
1: Off the compound, sir.
2: Yeah, that's good. Lee, why'd you let Banion re-enlist in the first place?
1: He wanted to. And he had guts enough to come back here where he'd failed and try again.
2: Yeah, that coffee from the mess hall?
1: Mm-hmm.
2: Smells good. Come on.
1: Yes, sir.

Fort Laramie is produced and directed by Norman MacDonald and stars Raymond Burr as Lee Quince, Captain of Cavalry, with Vic Perrin as Sergeant Gorse. The script was specially written for Fort Laramie by E. Jack Newman, with sound patterns by Bill James and Ray Kemper. Musical supervision by Amerigo Marino. Featured in the cast were Lawrence Dobkin, Jack Moyles, Paul Duboff, James Nusser, John Daner, Sam Edwards, and Lou Krugman.

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0: Little boys can be the most exasperating creatures on earth. They can also be very amusing and lovable indeed. 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
1: You know, I've heard of that show, My Son Jeep, but I don't think I've ever heard any episodes. I've heard of it, but I don't know, and I'm sure I have some in my library, but they were talking about it being a Monday through Friday show. That sort of makes it sound like it might have been a soap opera type of thing, like 15 minutes a day, Monday through Friday. I'll have to look into it, and if they're self-contained shows where it's, you know, where you get the full story in a half hour or 15 minutes, I'll try to schedule
2: That'd
1: one.
2: That'd be great.
1: Yeah. We just heard Fort Laramie from April 22nd, 1956, with The New Recruit, starring Raymond Burr. Hope you enjoyed that.
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1: Next hour, it's The Shadow. Oh, man, Lisa. 1944 broadcast, Brett Morrison starring. We will also play Learning the Lyrics. And I think I got 2 out of 3 last week.
2: I think you did. And we are on letter P. So we've got 3 songs that...
1: Peter Piper picked a pack of pickled peppers.
2: You got to say it right.
1: Peter Piper picked a pack of pickled peppers.
2: So close. So close, not quite there.
1: It's not
2: the
1: song?
2: You're so close, it's a little off, just
1: all
2: like
1: right.
2: usual.
1: You're a little off.
2: That's just not correct.
1: All right.
2: Learning the Lyrics, The Shadow, we've got so much more coming up in our next hour.
1: A lot. It's a lot of good stuff. So stay with us. More of Hollywood 360 in our 5th hour coming your way. Stay tuned.
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0: in the hands of the jury. I'm Sue Guzman, Fox News. Jury deliberation set to resume this morning in the murder trial of Lindsay Clancy in Massachusetts.
1: This jury must now decide, is Lindsay Clancy criminally responsible for killing her three children, Cora, Dawson, and Callan? Specifically, did the prosecution prove beyond a reasonable doubt that she had the substantial capacity to understand the killings were wrong and to control her actions? During closing arguments today, her defense attorney showed photos of Lindsay and her children, arguing she was a loving mother and suffered a postpartum psychotic break proved by her serious suicide attempt. He said Clancy begged for help but was instead turned away, over-medicated, and misdiagnosed.
0: Clancy faces life in prison without the possibility of parole if convicted of first-degree murder. The United States says about 90 U.S. citizens remain unaccounted for following catastrophic flash flooding that hit a border area of China and Nepal, leaving at least 469 people dead. President Trump yesterday offering Nepal support.
2: We are sending aid, and we've spoken to the leadership, and we let them know anything they want we'll have.
0: More from Fox's Jeff Paul.
3: As rescue crews work around the clock to find any survivors in Nepal, there's real concern more flooding could be right around the corner. Nepal's disaster authority warning a lake that formed from a block river could soon burst. And in China, at another lake, officials there are warning the equivalent to roughly 1,200 Olympic-sized swimming pools of water are expected to flow into the lake in the coming days. Now, with so many still missing, there are fears the death toll will only keep rising. Rescue crews have reportedly found bodies hundreds of miles downstream.
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0: The Trump administration's planned restrictions on mail-in ballots for the midterms is once again on hold.
16: For the second time, a federal judge in Massachusetts has blocked President Trump's executive order designed to limit mail-in voting. In a ruling Thursday night, Judge Indira Talwani established a 14-day hold on that executive order. Monday, the Supreme Court had lifted her original hold, determining the legal challenges filed against the executive order had been done so prematurely before the order's rules were established. The Postal Service now says it won't deliver mail-in ballots unless, as the executive order dictates, states provide a list of voters who should receive them and format the envelopes a certain way. In her latest ruling, Judge Talwani wrote, there's not enough time before the midterms to implement the changes the administration is seeking. Kevin Uresky, Fox News.
0: With the U.S.-Canada trade war in full swing, President Trump has signed a new executive order, this one renaming one of the Great Lakes. Fox's Alexandria Hoff.
2: We have a gulf, and we have a lake. Now all we need is an ocean.
17: The U.S.-Canada trade standoff prompts a new revision for map makers. President Trump signing an executive order renaming Lake Ontario Lake America, effective immediately.
2: Canada's been ripping us off for a long time on trade.
17: Jointly owned by both nations, the White House argues the deepest parts of the lake's waters lie within United States territory.
0: Prime Minister Mark Carney says Canadians will continue to call the body of water Lake Ontario, saying the name is 400 years old, preceding Canada and the U.S. King Harald of Norway, who went into exile in the United States as a child during the Nazi occupation and who refused a string of European noblewomen in order to marry his high school sweetheart, has died. He was 89. He becomes Europe's oldest monarch. His son now automatically becomes King Haakon VIII. And tropical storms Carina and Lowell have formed in the Pacific and tropical storm Dolly in the Atlantic. I'm Sue Guzman. This is Fox News.

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1: You lost your magic. They knocked you off your game. Your Carlness went right out the window.
2: What's with this Carlness? It's not even a real word.
1: It's a conjunction, a preposition. It's a philosophy, a way of life. It's your name with "-ness" attached to it.
3: Bob, listen to me. If you'd have done what I asked you to and come in my dressing room before the show, you'd have known that you weren't supposed to come out here until I introduced you.
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5: Yeah.
7: 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Johnny Dollar.
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10: Hello, everyone. I'm Carl Amari, and this is Hollywood 360, the radio show that presents all things entertainment, including trivia contests and games, movie reviews, celebrity interviews, showbiz news, and classic radio shows. My co-host is the vivacious Lisa Wolf. In this hour, we'll present a 1944 classic radio episode of The Shadow, starring Brett Morrison. But first, Lisa Wolf Dillon is our lyricist for Learning the Lyrics. Lisa will read popular song lyrics, and I'll try to guess the name of the songs while you play along at home. Right, Lisa?
11: Yes, I've chosen three great songs. Of course, they're only great if you get the answers.
10: Right.
11: But they all begin...
10: I'm glad you understand
11: how
10: this works.
11: Mm-hmm. I'm good with it now. And the titles of all of these songs begin with the letter P.
10: Peter Piper picked a pack of pickled peppers.
11: Right, exactly. We got it now.
10: Is that one? I got one right?
11: No, you didn't.
10: Oh, no?
11: You absolutely did not.
10: Oh.
11: But hopefully you'll get, I'm guessing, 2 out of 3.
10: Really?
11: That's my guess.
10: 2 out of 3
11: ain't bad. I want you. I need you. But there ain't no way I am ever going to love
10: you. That's Meatloaf, right?
11: Yes.
10: Okay.
11: Okay, when we get to T, I'll think about that. So, anyhow, you ready?
10: Yeah.
11: Okay. Well, now you may think I'm foolish for the foolish things I do.
10: Bruce Springsteen.
11: You may wonder.
10: It is,
11: yes, that's right. You may wonder how come I love you when you get on my nerves like you do. Well, baby, you know you bug me. There ain't no
10: pink
11: secret about
10: Cadillac.
11: That. That is it.
12: Well, now you may find a fool, but the foolish things I do.

0: We're moving on.
1: All right, got one.
0: This one might be a little more difficult for you. It starts with the letter P. Dear sir or madam, will you read my book? It took me years to write. Will you take a look? It's based on a novel by a man named Lear, and I need a job.
1: Based on a novel by a man named Lear, right? It goes like that.
0: Uh-huh. It's a dirty story of a dirty man, and his clinging wife doesn't understand. His son is working for the Daily Mail. It's a steady job. And then there's the chorus. It's 1,000 pages, give or take a few. I'll be writing more in a week or two. I can make it longer if you like the style, and I can change it round. And I wanna... Can't say anymore.
1: Postman?
0: Postman? Mike's laughing at you.
1: Postman?
0: I'm sorry. We did please Mr. Postman already tonight.
1: Yeah, I guess. I need to pop my Prevagen.
0: We did that.
1: What was that one line that I knew? Or
0: dear sir or madam, will you read my book? It took me years to write. That's a really big clue. Will you take a look? It's based on a novel.
1: Printed something
0: by a man named Lear.
1: Lear. It's almost like a rhyme, right? Mm-hmm. Or something. Like
0: And I need a job.
1: Oh, wait, is this? Oh, this is the Beatles.
0: It is.
1: This is the Beatles.
0: Yes, sir.
1: By a man named Lear. it's the Beatles.
0: It is. You get 50% right there. I give you half credit.
1: Oh, it's a very famous song by the Beatles.
0: I'll give you
1: keep
0: half.
1: Going.
0: That's it.
1: Give me a little bit more now.
0: That's all I can give you. I've given you everything I can give you.
1: Give me some of the words again. I'm going to get it.
0: It's a dirty story of a dirty man.
1: It's a dirty story about a man named Lear.
0: And his clinging wife doesn't understand. His son is working
1: for the... You got to do it with an English accent. It'll help
0: me. No, I do not. For the Daily Mail. It's a steady job.
1: Pop. Starts with a P.
0: It does.
1: It's a Beatles song that starts with a P.
0: That's
1: what do
0: right.
1: I get for that?
0: You get 50%. I give you half credit.
1: 50% is pretty good.
0: Give you half a point.
1: I know this song.
0: I know you do. I want to sing it, but I can't sing. We're back to a man named Lear.
1: All right, play it. Hey,

0: right.
1: So you got 2.5 out
0: here's
1: of three.
0: Here's what I'll say, Lisa. Even though I really only got 1 out of 3, because, I mean, I didn't get it. You picked really good songs.
1: I did.
0: You really did.
1: No, I know.
0: That was really, really good.
1: They're usually great songs.
0: Usually you don't pick such great songs.
1: No, that's not correct.
0: But you picked really good songs this
1: I
0: week.
1: I always pick great songs because you know
0: I love
1: music.
0: No, this week you did. This week you did.
1: No, I always do.
0: Pick
1: you
0: some
1: don't
0: good
1: always
0: ones.
1: Get them, but I pick great songs no matter
0: you
1: what.
0: You also pick your songs really well.
1: I always do, but okay.
0: All right, thanks, Lisa Wolf.
1: Thanks, Carl.
0: All right, when we come back, it's The Shadow. So don't go away.
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2: And now back to Hollywood 360 with Carl Amari.
0: The Shadow. Oh, man. When you say The Shadow to people, they know what it is. They know The Shadow, right?
1: Yep.
0: And even if they've never heard an episode of The Shadow, people know about it. And they may not know that The Shadow was Lamont Cranston, a wealthy young man about town who learned the secret of invisibility from, you know, he went to the Orient and learned the secret how to cloud men's minds so they could not see him. And then he used that power to fight evil. And he wasn't a detective. He was sort of like a criminologist. He wasn't really a detective. He was an amateur detective, really. And he used this power to fight crime. It was on the air a long, long time. It came to radio in the 1930s. He was just a narrator of stories at first, and then they hired Orson Welles in 1937 to be Lamont Cranston, the criminologist. And Agnes Moorhead, for a while, was the lovely Margot Lane, his girlfriend. And then Bill Johnstone took over, then John Archer, and then Brett Morrison. And he had the role the longest. We have a Brett Morrison episode for you now called Death to the Shadow from March 12th, 1944. Here's part one now of The Shadow.

0: place in the hearts of men. The Shadow Knows.
1: Once again, your neighborhood Blue Coal dealer brings you the thrilling adventures of The Shadow, the hard and relentless fight of one man against the forces of evil. These dramatizations are designed to demonstrate forcibly to old and young alike that crime does not pay. Friends, the war increased the demand for anthracite coal to an all-time peak overnight. Huge new emergency demand sprang up suddenly on all sides. For example, when coke was diverted from heating homes to making steel, steel vital for all our weapons, from battleships to blockbusters, homes cut off from coke had to have anthracite. A city twice the size of Buffalo might have frozen if anthracite hadn't been quickly supplied. Yes, 300,000 homes needed anthracite and got it. And this tremendous emergency heating job is just one of five big extra wartime heating jobs anthracite has taken over since Pearl Harbor. These increased demands explain the restriction limiting you to 87.5% of last year's coal, friends. And of this you can be sure. By getting along with less anthracite, you're helping bring victory sooner. The Shadow, mysterious character who aids the forces of law and order, is in reality Lamont Cranston, wealthy young man about town. Several years ago in the Orient, Cranston learned a strange and mysterious secret, the hypnotic power to cloud men's minds so they cannot see him. Cranston's friend and companion, the lovely Margot Lane, is the only person who knows to whom the voice of the invisible Shadow belongs. Today's drama, Death to the Shadow.
2: Well, Professor Petro, your new television apparatus doesn't seem to be living up to your boasts. In fact, it doesn't seem to be working at all.
3: But one moment, Mr. Crane. A little difficulty. There, it is fixed. Now, what shall my television machine show to you?
2: You really mean that with this radio device you can tune in on some place in the city and show it to me on that little screen?
3: Any place. Inside buildings, inside locked rooms, down in the subway, wherever there is even a tiny bit of light, my new television rays will go. Name the place, Mr. Crane.
2: All right. You know the Gordon Trust Company building?
3: But, yes, a few blocks from here.
2: Dan Gordon is an old pal of mine. Let's peek into his office.
3: Very well. I turn the dial. So, now this dial. So, and on the screen.
2: By George, it is the Gordon building.
3: The office. Which is it?
2: The fifth floor, those big windows.
3: So, just this dial.
2: Why, it's as if we were sailing right up to the window.
3: And now we see inside the office.
2: I'll say we do. There's Dan Gordon at his desk, talking to his confidential secretary.
3: Now you shall hear them speak. Listen.
4: Got all the bonds there, Wilson?
5: Yes, Mr. Gordon.
4: And let's get them in the safe fast. They're worth $500,000 and good as cash.
5: $500,000? Should I put them in the safe?
4: I wish you would. Sphinx is the combination word. S-P-H-I-N-X.
5: Yes, sir. S-P-H-I-N-X.
4: You and I are the only ones in the world who know it, so don't talk in your sleep.
5: No, not me. They're safe now.
4: Good. Well, that's all for now. I'll ring if I need you.
5: Yes, Mr. Gordon. I'll be outside, sir.
2: Okay, Professor. That's enough.
3: Well, Mr. Crane, now will your rich friends be interested in my machine?
2: Dan Gordon would be. But I'd like to see the machine work some more, Professor Petro.
3: As you wish.
2: Now, this time, show me how you tune in on a place that you've never seen before. I'll just pick one from the phone book.
3: All places are the same to my machine.
2: Here's a name. Fenton.
3: Fenton.
2: The address, 1137 River Drive.
3: 1137 River Drive. On my special map, it is about here.
2: I see.
3: I turn this dial to the distance marked. So. And this dial to the direction the map shows.
2: I'm right with you.
3: Then I switch on the screen, and you see.
2: Why, say, this is wonderful. We're looking at the front of a house, and there's the number.
6: 1137.
3: Two men are just opening the front door. Let us look inside. Turn this control.
6: And we're looking into the living room.
3: Mr. Crane, look.
2: What is it?
3: The two men who have entered the room.
2: Yes, I see.
3: But there is a third man in the room, and they do not see him.
2: Well, but how can they help but see him? He's right out in plain sight. Say, there's something queer going on. I recognize that third fellow. Let's listen in.
3: Very well. We will hear.
7: Well, the old place sure looks good, Lefty.
8: After 3 years in Stirfinger, any place would look good to you.
7: Not a thing changed. Yeah, you took good care of the place.
8: Yeah, just like you ordered. Well, I'll be seeing you, boys.
7: Okay, Lefty. I got some nice jobs lined up for you guys.
8: So long, Finger.
7: It's good to be a free man again. What was that? Lefty, was that you?
0: It was the Shadow. Welcome home, Finger.
7: The Shadow? Where are you? I can't see anyone.
0: Your brother could not see me either, Finger, for no man can see the Shadow.
7: My brother?
0: Yes, Finger. The murderer the world knew as Killer Fenton.
7: You, Shadow, it was you who sent him to the chair while I was up the river.
0: I helped the law bring him to the bar of justice. And I'm here, Finger, to warn you not to follow in his footsteps.
7: You've got nothing on me.
0: No, your debt to society is paid for the moment. But you've been planning to resume your criminal career as leader of your brother's gang.
7: How do you know that?
0: The Shadow knows many things. So follow the path of law, Finger, or suffer the consequences.
7: You can't scare me, Shadow. I'm going to get you, do you hear? I'm going to get you and revenge my brother. Shadow, where are you? He's gone.
6: All right, Professor. Shut the machine off.
3: But I do not understand. This Shadow, the other could not see him yet on the screen.
6: So
3: he was...
6: that's it. Fenton must have been hypnotized. That's why he couldn't see the Shadow. But you can't hypnotize a machine.
3: What do you say, Mr. Crane?
6: Forget it, Professor. Let's talk about this invention of yours.
3: Ah, then you are satisfied. Your rich friends, Mr. Gordon, Mr. Jennings, Mr. Dexter, they will back me, no?
6: I'm afraid you're making a mistake. Gordon, Jennings, and Dexter are no friends of mine.
3: Not your friends, but...
6: In fact, I hate them. They ruined me once, and I'll never rest until I get revenge.
3: But, Mr. Crane, you make the joke, no?
6: Yes, Professor, I make the joke. Very funny joke, but only I will laugh.
3: I don't understand.
6: Why, you poor fool, you don't see the possibilities of your machine. Why, already your little gadget has not only shown me how to put my hands on a cool half million, but it's actually told me the true identity of the Shadow, a secret of fabulous value to the underworld.
3: You mean you would use my instrument for criminal purposes?
6: How discerning of you, Professor.
3: No, I won't allow it. You can't do it.
6: Can't I, Professor?
3: A gun.
6: Yes, Professor.
3: No!
6: A gun.
9: Extra, extra paper, read all about it. $500,000 robbery, watchman killed, confidential secretary held for murder. Extra, read all about it.
10: Cranston, I don't care a thing about your hunches. The guy that knocked off the watchman was the old gent secretary, this Wilson guy, and that's all there is to it.
11: But, Commissioner, I know Arthur Wilson didn't do it. I've known that family for years. I went to school with Arthur's sister.
10: Very nice, Miss Lane. That'll be Exhibit A for the defense.
12: All right, Commissioner, but don't say I didn't warn you.
10: Warn me?
12: Yes, Commissioner, don't look surprised when Wilson is proven innocent.
10: Now, Cranston, if you got any ideas about snooping in this case, forget it. You're a nice guy, Cranston, for some of these screwy mysteries. But this is an open and shut case.
12: Yes, Commissioner, just as you say.
10: Cranston, I want you to promise you'll keep your nose out of this.
12: Yes, Commissioner.
11: But Lamont...
12: I promise, Commissioner.
11: But Lamont...
12: Well, Commissioner, we have to be getting along. Come on, Margot.
11: But Lamont...
12: Goodbye, Commissioner.
10: Goodbye.
11: Oh, Lamont. You know Arthur Wilson is as innocent as I am.
12: Of course, Margot.
11: Well, then why did you make that silly promise to Commissioner Weston?
12: Oh, I don't know, Margot. But you didn't hear the Shadow promise anything, did you?
13: You didn't hear the Shadow promise you anything, did you, Margot Lane?
14: Oh, could you do it with the accent?
13: Margot? Well, he doesn't really have an accent. He's just like trying to sound like...
14: Kind of like really suave.
13: Suave.
14: Mm-hmm.
13: He was Mr. Suave. He was very suave, that Lamont Cranston. Well, he was a wealthy young man about town, you know.
14: Oh, okay.
13: Driving in a limousine. Well, actually, you know, he drove around in a taxi. He had like a private taxi. Mo Shrevitz would drive the taxi around. And him and his girlfriend, Margot Lane, would see the latest opera. You know, but then he'd get called in on a case, and as the shadow, he'd solve it. And, you know, here's the irony of it. It was exactly once a week.
14: Right, isn't
13: you know,
14: that
13: isn't
14: crazy?
13: Isn't that weird? Like,
14: how
13: once
14: that timing
13: a
14: worked
13: week.
14: Out.
13: The timing was impeccable.
14: Perfect.
13: Yeah. More of the shadow after this short break.
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13: The Shadow. You know, it's interesting, Lisa. This is not an Orson Welles episode of The Shadow, but when Orson Welles was hired in 1937 to play Lamont Cranston, alias The Shadow, he was only 21 years old. 21. Imagine that. They had a deep voice. He sounded a lot older. And, you know, he would say, who knows what evil lurks in the hearts of men? The shadow knows. And then there's the laugh, right? You know? But he couldn't do the laugh. They hired him anyway, even though he couldn't do the laugh. So they had another person do the laugh. His name was Frank Reddick. And Frank Reddick just recorded the laugh. He wasn't there every week to do it. They recorded it on an album. You know, on a record, a platter, as they called it back then. And then they would have that queued up, and, you know, Orson Welles would say his line, and then right when he was going to laugh, they would play that laugh. And when you listen to the 1937-38 series, and you listen to those, they did it really seamlessly. I mean, it was done well, but you can tell it's another
14: not
13: person.
14: His voice,
13: you can tell it's
14: yeah.
13: not Orson Welles.
14: And it would be the same laugh every time rather than a live laugh, which would always be slightly
13: same
14: different.
13: Laugh
14: right, because
13: every
14: it's
13: time.
14: Recorded.
13: Yeah.
14: Right.
13: It's fascinating, these little things. And luckily we have experts like Carl Shadow and Martin Grams that I work with, that discover all these things, and other people too, Terry Solomon. And lots of experts in this business. And I'm not sure who uncovered that, but that's been known for a long, long time. But I think it's really cool. I'll listen really carefully to that, and you can hear the difference, you know? And I think Orson Welles is one of the best actors to play The Shadow. I love the 1937-38 episodes. They were sponsored by Blue Coal, and then the summer season was sponsored by Goodrich Tires, and we have them in the Classic Radio Club a lot. So learn more about Classic Radio Club at classicradioclub.com. But right now, Brett Morrison in the conclusion to Death to the Shadow on The Shadow.
6: That you, Tom?
26: Yes.
6: I stepped out to get the late newspapers. The cops still think young Wilson is guilty.
26: I know. I was just watching a very interesting scene at headquarters.
6: At headquarters?
26: Yes. What would you say if I told you that just 5 minutes ago, the Shadow decided to try to prove Wilson innocent?
6: The Shadow? Oh, no, you don't mean it. Well,
26: don't be alarmed. I have all my plans worked out. The Shadow won't bother us.
6: Yeah, I know, but...
26: plans, Tom, that go far beyond my vengeance on Gordon, Jennings, and Dexter. I'll have that and millions besides, and I'll make you rich, too. But we're going to need help. A gang to do the actual work.
6: I don't follow you.
26: Well, you will. Any moment now, we should be having a caller who... Oh, there he is now. Come in. Ah, Mr. Fenton. Come in.
27: All right, I'm in. Which one of you is Crane?
26: I am, Mr. Fenton. This is Mr. Cogan, my associate.
6: How do you do?
27: Never mind the chatter. Your phone, you knew something that interests me, so I'm here. Now talk, and talk fast.
26: Very well. Yesterday, you received a warning from the individual known as the Shadow.
27: How do you know that?
26: And you want to revenge your brother's death by killing the Shadow, am I right?
27: I'll get him if it's the last thing I do.
26: I understand how you feel.
27: What do you know about the Shadow?
26: I know his true identity.
27: What? Who is he?
26: Oh, slowly, Mr. Fenton. I have a proposition to make.
27: If it's dough you want.
26: It's not money. I want you and your gang to join forces with us.
27: Join up with you? I don't get it.
6: I'll explain. I've perfected a machine by which I can watch every move made by the police, learn the combinations of safes, ferret out the most hidden secrets.
27: I don't believe it.
6: I'll prove it later on. Now, this is my proposition. You and your men will carry out our orders. We'll tell you whom to rob and how. We'll give you foolproof information. And in return, we get half the loot.
27: You almost make me believe you mean it.
6: I do. Join us and you'll be wealthy in a month. And, as a bonus, shall we say, I'll reveal to you the identity of the shadow.
27: What have I got to lose? Okay, it's a deal.
6: Good. Now, your first action will be the removal of my enemies. Daniel Gordon of the Gordon Trust Company, Albert Jennings of Jennings Manufacturing,

0: Yes? Who is it?
1: Detective O'Grady to see Mr. Gordon.
0: All right, just a moment.
2: Is something about the robbery?
1: Yeah. The commissioner wants to know if you can identify this knife.
2: Knife? Why, no. I never saw it before.
1: Well, take a closer look.
3: Yes, what is it?
4: Package for you, Mr. Jennings. Just came special delivery.
3: Package? Oh, let's see it.
4: Yes, sir.
3: Marked confidential. I wasn't expecting any packages. The string seems to be stuck inside the package. What? It's ticking. It must be a clock.
1: Good Lord, it's...
5: Well, here you are, Mr. Dexter.
3: Thanks, John. I'm glad to be home. Been a bad day. Reading about the deaths of poor Gordon and Jenny.
5: Mr. Dexter, look out.
3: Hey, what's
5: that
3: the matter?
5: A car across the street. A man with a machine gun. He's gonna... Ah!
6: Gordon, Jennings, and Dexter. Now we can get down to business. In a month, we'll own this town.
7: Extra, read all about it. Crime wave sweep city. Prominent men killed. Millions of dollars stolen. Police helpless. Extra, extra, read all about it.
8: Lamont, you mean the police haven't any clues? They haven't any idea who's committing these crimes?
9: I'm afraid that's about the size of it, Margot.
8: And you haven't learned anything either.
9: I'm afraid I've failed as utterly as the police. Margot, it's as though some superhuman gang were at work in this city. They not only fail to leave clues, they also seem to have advance information on every move the police are going to make.
8: Oh, no wonder they've been so successful.
9: Yes, that's not all. There could be spies inside the police department. But the gang even knows in advance what I'm going to do.
8: Oh, Lamont, you're joking.
9: No, I'm not. Yesterday, I made a secret appointment with a petty crook who wanted to sell me some information. Before I ever saw him, he was murdered.
8: Oh, how horrible.
9: So a dozen other similar incidents have happened. I'm checkmated at every turn.
8: Why, it's as if they were able to watch everything you do.
9: What?
8: I said it's as if they were able to watch everything you
9: do. Yes, I know. You just reminded me of something.
8: What, Lamont?
9: Seems impossible, and yet... Margot, some time ago, there was a foreign scientist, a Professor Petro, who tried to get me interested in a remarkable television machine he claimed he'd invented.
8: Television?
9: No, whatever became of him and his invention.
8: Oh, do you think...
9: I think it's something I ought to check on. I have something else to do first. You see, Margot, at 10 o'clock, I have an appointment at apartment 9D, the Riverdale Arms. Someone there who claims to know the leader of the gang.
8: Oh, that's wonderful, Lamont.
9: It's only 8 now. You mind if I turned out the light, took a little nap in this chair?
8: Why, no, of course not.
9: Oh, it's fine. There. Margot, listen, we've got to speak in whispers.
8: I thought you were up to something, Lamont.
9: I have an idea I want to test. I am going to the Riverdale Apartments. I keep a room there for business purposes.
8: Then your appointment...
9: I made that up. But perhaps someone will meet me there after all. I'm going to slip out the back way.
8: What do you want me to do?
9: Stay here till I get back and leave the lights off.
8: Yes, of course.
9: Good girl. Oh, wake me at 9:30, will you, Margot?
8: Yes, of course, Lamont.
6: This is Crane. Send Lefty to the Riverdale Apartments, number 9D. A man who knows something lives there. Have Lefty eliminate him.
10: Rub him out. Right.
6: Then go to the apartment of Miss Margot Lane. The address is in the phone book.
10: Margot Lane? What's the job there?
6: Bring her here. Bring along a man you'll find asleep in the living room, too. But be sure to knock him out before he can wake up. And bind them both tightly. There must be no slip-up.
10: Don't worry, there won't be. But listen, Crane.
6: What?
10: It's time you spilled the dope on the shadow. I'm beginning to think you're bluffing.
6: I'm just as anxious to be rid of the shadow as you are. He's becoming dangerous. But before the night is over, you'll have the pleasure of personally delivering him to the morgue.

0: This is the right joint. There ain't nobody here. The boss says to rub somebody out. There's nobody to rub. The room's empty.
1: Whom were you expecting to find, Lefty?
0: Who's that? Stick him up, yo. Hey, there's nobody here.
1: Nobody but the shadow.
0: The shadow. My gun is gone.
1: I have it now, Lefty. Now, who sent you here? Answer.
0: Nobody sent me here.
1: I want the truth, quickly.
0: I'm not saying nothing.
1: I have your gun in my hand, Lefty. Now talk fast.
0: You can't bluff me, Shadow. I know you won't shoot.
1: Won't I, Lefty?
0: Hey, that slug almost hit me.
1: Yes, this time I'll do better.
0: Oh, wait, Shadow, wait. I'll talk. Finger Fenton sent me.
1: You lie. He's not clever enough to plan these crimes.
0: No, he didn't.
1: And who did?
0: I don't know. Only Finger knows who the brain guy is. Somebody big, with connections. He knows everything. Some kind of machine tells him.
1: As I thought. All right, get into that closet.
0: The closet?
1: Keep you safe from the police. Quickly now. The shadow has other work to do.
2: Crane, I'm getting tired of this runaround. Now, it's time you talked. Who is the shadow?
3: You'll know very soon, Fenton.
2: I'm beginning to wonder. You slipped me 2 bum steers tonight. I think you're trying to put over a 3rd one.
3: Lefty's capture couldn't be helped.
2: Couldn't, huh? Now, what about the snatch? You said we'd find a guy and a girl in the apartment. There was just a girl in there. 2 mistakes in 1 evening ain't so good. Maybe that peekaboo machine of yours is slipping.
3: There'll be no more mistakes. Within an hour, the shadow will be dead.
2: You better not be bluffing.
3: Why, you fool, don't you realize it's just as important to me to see the shadow dead as it is to you? Now go send in Tom Cogan and that girl, Margot Lane. I have a phone call to make. A very important phone call.
4: Margot? Margot, where are you? Margot?
5: She's not here. The apartment's empty. The rug crumpled. The lamp knocked over. There's been signs of a struggle. Telephone.
4: Hello?
6: I see you've discovered Miss Lane is missing.
4: Who's this calling?
6: That hardly matters, does it? I just want to tell you that if you hope to see Margot Lane alive, you'll obey very carefully the orders I'm about to give you.
4: Trying to make me believe you've kidnapped her?
6: You doubt it?
4: No, I believe you. All right, what do you want me to do?
6: As soon as you hang up the telephone, walk straight out of the building and get into your car, which is parked at the curb.
4: Go on.
6: Drive by the most direct route to where Highway 19 crosses the city limits. Then park beneath the streetlight there and wait.
4: Park and wait. Then what?
6: Presently, 4 men will pull up beside you in another car. Get into that car and let yourself be bound. They'll drive you to where I'm waiting. Is that clear?
4: Perfectly.
6: If you stop for a moment on the way, speak to anyone or try to phone the police, Margot Lane will die rather horribly.
4: I understand.
6: It's a bright moonlight night. I can watch every move you make. 1 single false move, and the girl dies.
4: I know your powers. All right, I'm starting now.
3: Ah, he's coming. He's almost reached the point where our boys are to pick him up.
2: I wish I knew if you were lying.
3: Well, this time I'll let you look for yourself. You see this small screen here in front of me? What does it show?
5: That's a car. A guy driving it. He's wearing a soft, dark hat. Now he's pulling up under the streetlight at the city limits and parking.
3: Now, are you satisfied?
5: Yeah. Yeah, except that I can't see his face.
3: It's our man. I've watched him from the instant he put down the telephone. He's obeyed orders exactly.
7: You'll never capture him. He's too clever for you.
3: Oh, Miss Lane, I'd almost forgotten that you were with us. Your loyalty does you credit, but we're complete masters of the situation.
7: Well, you'll find out that you're wrong.
8: Well, suppose he tries some tricks after we get him here.
3: Tricks? What can he do? He'll be bound, you and I are armed, and Finger here even has the submachine gun he's so fond of. No, once our man steps into this room, his doom is sealed.
5: What was that?
7: Shadow, it's you.
2: It is the Shadow. I've heard that laugh before. He's in this room. Huh?
3: He can't be. He's still waiting in his car for our men. I can see him plainly.
1: Perhaps the Shadow can be in 2 places at once. Visible in one and unseen in the other.
2: It's him, I tell you. We can't see him, but he's here.
5: He's tricked us.
3: Fenton, bolt the door and guard it. He's doomed anyway.
2: Yeah. I got the door locked. Now tell me where he is and I'll blow him in half.
8: But we can't see him.
1: No man can see the Shadow unless the Shadow wishes to be seen.
3: You're wrong, Shadow. I can see you.
8: Where is he? Just tell me.
3: No, don't shoot yet. I want to find out how much the police may know about us. But cover the space just 1 foot to the left of the mantle. That's where he's standing.
1: You're very clever, Crane. I suppose you've now focused this television machine so that it shows you this room.
3: Exactly. And on the screen, you're perfectly visible. Make a move, Shadow, and you die.
8: I told you I'd get you, Shadow, for sending my brother to the chair. In a minute, you'll be saying hello to him.
7: Shadow, be careful.
1: You're all so sure of yourselves, why don't you go ahead and shoot?
8: I'm gonna. We're wasting too much time. Crane, I'm gonna let him have it.
1: Of course, the police at the window might try to stop you.
8: The police? Where?
3: Quick, shoot! It's just a trick!
8: Why, you... take that! You're dead now, you gotta be.
3: Quick, feel around on the floor for his body. He must be dead, but I can't see him. The screen doesn't show him anymore.
1: It's because I'm directly behind you now, and it's time for me to disable that machine, I think.
3: No, stop him!
8: I'll get him. He's not gonna get away this time. I'll get him. We're gonna kill him.
3: You shot me.
1: I'll take that machine gun, Fenton.
8: What?
1: You've killed Crane, your partner in crime, not the Shadow. You wanted to follow in the footsteps of your brother. And as soon as the law has judged you, you're going to. Straight to the chair.
7: Lamont, if you don't tell me how the Shadow solved the case and escaped the trap those men set for him, I'll never speak to you again.
9: Well, it was really you who solved the case, Margot.
7: I did.
9: Of course. If you hadn't said that it was as if someone was watching every move I made, I'd never have remembered Professor Petro and the television machine he once made such great claims for.
7: Oh, and then when you slipped out of my apartment in the dark.
9: I was trying a little experiment which proved to me I was being watched. Then I knew some form of television had made all the recent crimes possible.
7: But after Crane phoned you at my apartment, he was watching you on the television screen every second. How was it possible to trick him then?
9: He wasn't watching me. He was watching a decoy. When you're being spied on, it's good strategy to have a double.
7: A double?
9: Mm-hmm. Before I returned to your apartment, I arranged with Commissioner Weston to have a detective who strongly resembles me stationed in the dark entranceway to your building.
7: Oh, and when you left the building?
9: It was my double Crane saw, not me. I stopped just an instant there in the dark hallway and whispered instructions to him.
7: Oh, I see.
9: My double got in the car and drove off. I went back in, traced the phone call, learned where the hideout was, and with the help of a fast car...
7: The Shadow reached there long before anyone expected him.
9: Exactly. There's no time to make any elaborate plans beyond phoning Weston to raid the place. Luckily, Fenton was so keyed up that when he fired at the Shadow, his aim with that machine gun was pretty bad.
7: And then he lost his head and killed Crane while trying to kill the Shadow.
9: That's right.
7: And Crane never got a chance to reveal the Shadow's real identity.
9: Luckily for the Shadow, no. So it was easy when the police got there for the Shadow to slip out unseen and for Lamont Cranston to come puffing in a minute later to be twitted by Commissioner Weston.
7: Oh, poor Commissioner Weston. Lamont, you know what he said when you arrived?
9: No, Margot, what?
7: He said that's just like Lamont. Always late when there's any excitement.

0: 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The characters, names, places, and plot are fictitious. Any similarity to persons living or dead is purely coincidental. Again next week, The Shadow will demonstrate that
1: the weed of crime bears bitter fruit. Crime does not pay. The Shadow knows.
0: Next week, same time, same station, your friendly Blue Coal dealer brings you another strange and thrilling adventure in The Shadow's daring battle against the forces of evil. Be sure to listen. 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
2: This show used to air on Sunday afternoon. Really weird time when you think about it for kind of a mystery series. But because kids enjoyed the show so much, along with adults, they thought, well, let's just do it at like 2 o'clock in the afternoon, because it was a live studio audience. And if you notice at the end there, the applause, there, you could hear almost like kids in the audience. It wasn't just adults in that audience. The Shadow was popular with all ages. And it's so fascinating, too. Blue coal, right? You would warm your home, you would take coal.
3: Right.
2: You know, every day you'd have to shovel
3: throw coal into
2: your furnace. Ugh,
3: right.
2: Man, now you just press a button, you know.
3: Up or down.
2: Jeez, it's a little coal. I think I'll just, you know, hit my thermostat. No, it would shovel. Go get the blue coal and shovel it in there.
3: That's right.
2: Man.
4: It probably never broke, though.
2: Yeah, they were made hardy.
3: Do you remember the opening scene of A Christmas Carol?
2: Yeah.
3: Where they're
2: shoveling it all in there.
3: The coal in there.
2: Absolutely. Yep. That's Death to the Shadow, starring Brett Morrison, March 12th, 1944. Hope you enjoyed it. Time now for this month in music history.
3: All right, so this song goes back to 1976.
2: Believer or something?
3: No. Kind of a funny story with this. I used to mishear the lyrics.
2: Don't fear the reaper?
3: It's the reaper.
2: Yeah, don't fear the reaper.
3: It's don't fear the reaper.
2: Yeah, the reaper, like the Grim Reaper.
3: The Grim Reaper, but you know how sometimes you hear lyrics and you don't hear them correctly and then you just learn them wrong?
2: Right. What did you think it was?
3: I always thought it was don't feel the reaper.
2: Feel the reefer?
3: Yes. I mean, that's what I heard.
2: Don't fear the reaper.
3: No, it's don't fear the reaper. So anyways, this is Blue Oyster Cult. Speaking
2: of Blue Oyster Cult.
3: Right. Reached number 12 on the chart in late 1976.
2: Wow.
3: Right. You remember Blue Oyster Cult?
2: Don't fear the reaper.
3: Don't fear the reaper. It's not don't feel the reefer.
2: Yeah, no.
3: In case you weren't sure, I've got to clear that up for you.
2: All right, Lisa. Thanks very much. Sure. More of Hollywood 360 after this short break.
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2: 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This is Carl Amari saying stay safe, be healthy, and thanks for listening.
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0: The jury continues deliberations today. I'm Ted Lindner, Fox News. Jury deliberations continue into another day in the Lindsay Clancy, Massachusetts triple murder trial. Fox's Kristen Goodwin with more for us this morning.
1: A jury of 9 women and 3 men will determine Lindsay Clancy's fate after 22 days of emotional witness testimony. The 36-year-old who killed her 3 young kids, ages 5, 3, and 8 months in 2023, has pleaded not guilty to 3 counts of first-degree murder. Clancy, who did not testify in her defense, admits to strangling the children before throwing herself from a second-floor window in a suicide attempt. But the defense argues she was experiencing postpartum psychosis and should not be held criminally responsible. Her attorney telling the court she lived for her kids. Prosecutors allege the killings were premeditated, calling Clancy a functioning mom who knew right and wrong. Kristen Goodwin, Fox News.
0: Clancy faces life in prison if convicted of first-degree murder. After deadly flooding swept through Nepal on Wednesday, there's concern more devastation is on the way. Fox's Jeff Paul in London explains.
2: Both Nepal and China are warning newly formed lakes could soon burst. And with so many still missing, there are fears the death toll will only keep rising. Rescue teams have reportedly found bodies hundreds of miles downstream from the most devastated areas. And for those who have missing family members, well, they are just desperate for any news. Many roads right now are buried in mud and debris, and dozens of bridges have been literally ripped apart. That's only complicating recovery efforts, where sometimes the only way to get help in is by helicopter. While Nepal's army says they have rescued more than 100 people and counting by chopper, now Tibet's spiritual leader, the Dalai Lama, is offering condolences by those impacted by the flooding.
0: Over 90 Americans are missing, 3 rescued Wednesday, more than 1,400 people missing in total, at least 469 are dead. 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
0: A federal judge has halted, at least for now, attempts to implement President Trump's executive order limiting mail-in voting. The move stalled the directive for a second time about a week before the first mail-in ballots are due to be sent out for the approaching November midterm elections. U.S. District Court Judge Indira Talwani placing a 14-day hold on the government implementing the order in a case that could be headed back to the Supreme Court. The High Court on Monday overturned an earlier ruling of hers that had blocked the order from taking effect. The March on Washington returns to the Lincoln Memorial today with a focus on voting rights.
8: Just weeks before the November midterm elections, the 2026 March on Washington has a simple message to participants: defend the vote. Hosted by the National Action Network and the Drum Major Institute, the event marks the 63rd anniversary of Reverend Dr. Martin Luther King Jr.'s March on Washington, in which he delivered his famous I Have a Dream speech. King's eldest son, Martin Luther King III, is an organizer of the event, which will focus on voting rights protections, defending civil rights, and economic justice. A website for the event says its goal is to motivate participants to return to their home districts to organize in the run-up to the midterms. Tanya J. Powers, Fox News.
0: President Trump continues to insist the Strait of Hormuz is open as the conflict with Iran drags on.
9: The Strait is open. We're taking a lot of boats. Millions and millions of barrels of oil are coming out of the Strait every day. Other countries recognize that. Every once in a while, they shoot some, you know, and they put some shots at.
0: Before the conflict, about 20% of the world's oil passed through the busy waterway. The man accused of terrorizing people in Philly while wearing a Chucky-style mask appeared before a Las Vegas judge Thursday morning. Zymir Hughes ordered to remain at the Clark County Detention Center. He was arrested by U.S. Marshals earlier this week on an active Philadelphia Police Department warrant for aggravated assault. The judge ruled Pennsylvania's got 30 days to extradite Hughes. I'm Ted Lindner. This is Fox News.

bless you for letting me be of service to you this Friday morning. You know, I know it's nostalgic to do that whole TGI Friday thing, and I know the college football scene kicking off this week, but I get the Friday.

0: weeks.
1: That's right. We go to work. So, and I, as time has marched, and I've worked in my fair share of resort communities, and I know that the bosses always wanted us to be upbeat about Fridays because that was when all the people came to town, and we wanted them coming out to our parties and drinking our beers and staying in our hotels. But I always approach Friday as that time to gird your loins and get into the defensive position because they were arriving soon and you're going to have to go to work. And maybe that's why I have a different attitude on Fridays, because I was always interested in the locals when I worked in those resort communities more so than I was interested in the Washashores. So I always came at it from the brace yourselves, boys, here they come again kind of idea. And it was okay. I never got into the whole Cape Cod, let's throw a party when the last tourists leave. That's 90% of your economy, and you're happy they're gone. I mean, granted, you know, you're from New England, and generally that's how people in Cape Cod view anyone who's not from Cape Cod. And trust me, if you ever move to or you have an offer to move to Hyannis, understand one thing. If your family did not get off the Mayflower in Provincetown, you are considered a Washashore. A come here, not from here, as it were. But we go to work. We're here at City Elders for their weekly get-together, Common Ground, great coffee shop here in our flagship city, ready to throw down, and so much to get into this morning with you at 434-882-4217. So quit yapping and quit get on with it. Iran's security chief Thursday denied allegations that Tehran was behind a plot to assassinate Barron Trump, President Trump's youngest son. Mohsen Rezai called reports of a potential Iranian plot to kill Barron a lie in an interview broadcast by Lebanon's Al-Manar TV. That said, nobody has said that people in Iran didn't think that might be a good idea or threaten it. Chief of Naval Operations is warning that a larger Navy is going to be needed to keep pressure on China amid military operations against Iran as sailors aboard the USS Theodore Roosevelt take their big stick to the Middle East. Iran is preparing a list of conditions for reopening the Strait of Hormuz, despite the ships going through it, after mediators asked them to set them out. The Secretary of Iran's Supreme National Security Council, Mohsen Rezai, again added that the regional war ending it was among them. He said they do have an agreement with Oman on an international shipping corridor through the strait. The Treasury Department is opening an investigation into George Soros's Open Society Foundations, the Southern Poverty Law Center, and the Council on American-Islamic Relations. These are nonprofits that are falling under the scrutiny of the tax boys. Treasury Department officials are preparing a sweeping audit of organizations they deem to be abusing the federal tax code. President Trump made it official yesterday, trolling our neighbors to the north and issuing maps that refer to what we all grew up calling Lake Ontario, now is known as Lake America. Congressman Jared Golden of Maine, whose sprawling congressional district runs along the Canadian border, and by the way, he is a Democrat, is backing President Trump on his tariff fight with Ottawa. If Canada thinks they're better off without our goods, I wish them good luck, told the Portland Press Herald. I suspect in the long run, it won't go well for them. President Trump will not attend the ceremony at the World Trade Center site commemorating the 25th anniversary of the September 11th attacks. According to the New York Times, he will be going to the Pentagon instead. J.D. Vance will be representing the White House in New York. This program will be in Shanksville, the Flight 93 Memorial. And Russia has warned Britain to back off. They're one step away, Maria Zakharova said Thursday, one step away from becoming legally complicit in civilian target terrorism. We mentioned September 11th, we're going to be in Shanksville at the Flight 93 Memorial, bringing you full coverage of folks there, the ceremonies there, how this site interacts with folks and commemorates that moment on that horrific day when a bunch of Americans said, not on this airplane. We're brought to you for that broadcast by our friends at Big Ridge Guns and Archery, bigridgeguns.com. See something. Do something. And the Heritage Guide to Historic Sites. 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I believe September 10th is our first broadcast from Shanksville, Pennsylvania, and the Flight 93 Memorial there as part of the National Parks Service on First Thing Today on the Talk Media Network.
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1: Bomb, bomb, bomb, bomb, bomb, Iran. Bomb, bomb, bomb, bomb, bomb, Iran.
2: So, I hate to sound like a broken record. Shh, broken record. Shh, broken record. Shh, broken record. And I'm unique in the crowd pointing out that for some time there are multiple Irans right now. And you have to understand, so when the foreign ministers out there on, what was it, Lebanese TV yesterday, and saying, not us, we're not trying to kill Barron Trump, no. And people are like, well, you know, what are these lying SOBs all about? It, so when this guy Rezai, Mohsen Rezai, is out there saying, we're not trying to do it. It's part and parcel of, I don't know if it's intentionally deceptive or if it's just sloppy or maybe we've just stopped teaching journalists to know the difference. Or even to be able to tell the difference. And because there's important parts to breaking the people of Iran away from the mullahs, you know, the people who have had 40,000 of their compatriots hung in town squares all around the country because they did stuff like call into radio shows. Well, I don't think they have talk radio in Iran per se, but when you call in here to 434-882-4217 and complain about President Trump, ostensibly you're doing the same heretical thing that got people hung in the town square in Tehran. You can't speak out against the government. You can't say, you know, oh, President Trump's going to do this, or President Trump's going to, or I was told by Rachel Maddow that. So there's the Iranian militia, this Islamic Revolutionary Guard Corps, who are badasses. And they're well-armed, probably more well-armed and well-trained than the Iranian army is. They work for the mullahs. They work for the Council of Experts and Ayatollah Jr. in whatever condition Trump yesterday saying, no, he's alive. He's alive. He's really badly broken, but he's alive. And they're saying, and I will bet you a dollar to a drachma, or 2 million rial, however you want to trade it, that they're the ones who have the plot to assassinate Barron Trump. They probably also have a plot to assassinate Melania Trump and Ivanka, everyone except Tiffany. Sorry, Tiffany, they're coming after you. You and Marla just burn up the internet. That will be their punishment. Their punishment to the president is they'll come and kill everyone except Marla Maples and Tiffany Trump. And I'm not making light of assassination threats. I'm saying that when our press tells you Iran is doing this, and they're not wrong, but it's incomplete information. The Islamic Revolutionary Guard Corps or some terrorist adjunct to their operations is got a plot to assassinate Barron Trump. And judging by the organization of the stories that I read, it sure looks like a group like the Islamic Revolutionary Guard Corps are the ones with the plans to assassinate Barron Trump. But what we're trying to do, as far as I can tell, is separate the people of Iran and the people they've elected from the Ayatollahs. Because when the Ayatollah moved in, when Khomeini moved in, moved back from Paris, came out of exile, deposed the Shah, technically the government stayed the same. The Ayatollah and this council of experts just took over the executive powers of the Shah. And there's a bigger story, kids, boys and girls, process matters. And there are people who, laugh when I talk about, who's going to be the next president. Ah, Trump's never leaving. Dude, Trump's 80 anyway. Even if he was to suspend, it's got a lot of years left. We hope, we're not wishing ill. I'm just saying that America was built on process. And this is one of the things that Barack Obama burned up, Harry Reid burned up. To be fair, Mitch McConnell, may he rest in peace, burned up. Sorry, that's for my friend's hometown radio in Danville. Any Mitch sightings? We've seen Mitch McConnell about as much as we've seen the Ayatollah of Iran. But the process was burned up in this political pursuit of brinksmanship, and my side has to win so that we can dominate your side. It's the radical, and when you say the word radical, this is what you mean. You're radically changing how the country works. And it's the fault of the left. I will point to the left who go out there and say, I will get you free from your obligations. I will get you free from your college loans. I will get you free from your medical bills. And they're lying. There is nothing in the American Constitution that can do that for them. They have no authority to do that. Ah, but that's not a mistake. They want you to believe that the Constitution is your problem. And a lot of Americans do. I saw a survey, and we'll pull up after the news. We'll do the. But there was a survey talking about the Constitution. And these are. Don't tell anyone we're asking if you still believe the U.S. Constitution works for you. And it's still a majority of Americans believe in the U.S. Constitution. But it's a growing number of mostly the youth that don't. Because enough politicians stand in front of them eloquently detailing how they're going to do all these things for them. And they'll show them pictures of homeless encampments saying, you're only one missed medical payment away from being there, but I can fix it for you. Vote for Democrats. We'll do the good work for you. Selling their indulgences. Oh, no, that was... they were the leaders of that other temple back 2,000-odd years ago. Oops, sorry. 434-882-4217. Not sorry. It's a text message line as well as a phone call away, or jtinthemorningradio@gmail.com.
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1: For the 56 men who signed the Declaration of Independence and the 37 who signed the Constitution.

0: Ah, but they figured it out. Instead of just legislating your rights away, we're going to give you new ones. We're going to invent new ones because I didn't go to college for 12 years for nothing, mister. Thank you for letting me be of service to you as always. So Cato Institute, along with YouGov, surveyed 2,000 Americans. 85% have a favorable opinion of the U.S. Constitution. That is down from 90% 5 years ago. 56% believe the U.S. is in a constitutional crisis. Here is the problem, though. Ask them what that means.
1: I don't know. I heard the guy on TV say it. I don't know. The guy on the radio says it.
0: What is the constitution? Because I'm not going to argue with you that there's a constitutional crisis. You want to know what the constitutional crisis is? And it's not talk radio, and it's not the Tea Party, and it's not MAGA, and it's honestly not even George Soros and the Open Society people. It is a failure to punish people when they do wrong. We've got a bunch of folks on the line, so enough from me. I will ask you then to tell me what you think of me in a moment. But let me get line two on hold here. Good morning. Who's this?
2: Clark.
0: Hey, Clark. Hang on the line. I've got Kareem ahead of you here. So the dance card is full. I'm like that barber on a Friday right before prom night trying to give everyone a haircut here. Kareem, thank you for hanging on the line. What's on your mind, sir?
2: Oh, Joe, there's a lot to... good morning. Thanks for taking my call. There's a lot to talk about. Well, first, I do applaud the Iranian foreign minister saying that he has no... he, they, we, whatever they are. No, sorry, not we. Not we, but he, we. Not we.
0: They.
2: Anyway, they, thank you.
0: Choose your pronouns. Yeah, pronouns will kill you every time.
2: They just might. But they don't have any plan to target Darren single amount for assassination. I do think that's a good thing to say of people who are essentially we're in a shitty war, even though there's a little bit of a lull right now, in which I'm thankful for peace. I can't tell you enough. But honestly, the more dialogue that Iran and U.S. have between each other is, I think, important, because the more we talk, the less we shoot.
0: Well, and there's that, and there's also the attitude that if we're making progress, and I still point out to the fact that as expensive as your gas is right now, it was more expensive without any war going on under Joe Biden, and the resolution of the nuclear issue is a long-term thing. Short-term is the Strait of Hormuz needs to be a free trade zone, and it seems like... Again, this is just, you know, heard it from a friend who heard it from a friend who heard it from somebody's press secretary. But it seems like we're getting to a place where the Strait of Hormuz will no longer be that hostage that Iran was always holding to the West, saying, don't you come here. Don't you mess with me, Willis, because I've got your Strait of Hormuz, and I'm not afraid to close it down. So, knock wood. You know, that's one of the things that will come of this. Most importantly, I want to see the Iranian people not get hung in the street for speaking out against the government when it gets jackassery.
2: Well, Joe, just flashing back 47 years, the Shah, when they deposed him, that was actually happening.
0: Yeah.
2: 30,000 people rioting, yeah, in the street. Not rioting, but protesting. And they killed him. And then once they stormed the palace and took over, then they stormed the embassy. They found out, oh, the U.S. was involved. So I hear you. I'm not for government mass executing or just like Egypt. I have never heard until they that sissy Sisi went and got in charge. I've never heard about 500 people in a single trial all getting sentenced to death by hanging, and that happened more than once.
0: Yeah, Arab Spring was a little stormy, wasn't it?
2: It quite was.
0: Yeah.
2: But before I take off, Joe, I just wanted to give a shout out to our Civil Rights Division. They are starting to make more noise about H-1B visa fraud,
0: mm-hmm.
2: And there's a... I'm

0: But the ones that we were born into this world with by God, they need to be punished for it. And we're not doing it. We're obfuscating. And it's part of why I talk about this legal hoarding system that we have. We just keep piling new laws on top of old laws, and you never know where the loophole is going to be, because we have so much jurisprudence piled up that somebody's going to find a loophole somewhere.
1: Joe, John Roberts didn't take a case about 25 states suing 24 other states over the 2020 election. If they said, no, that's not our problem. The Supreme Court, I'm not talking about stacking, I'm not talking about who gets control, but they only take a handful of cases every year. And to apply for Supreme Court consideration, just the stationery costs $5,000 because it has to be printed a special way. Joe, we're a bunch of Nancys in charge, and not just Pelosi's. But Joe, have a great day. Thanks for taking
0: you
1: the call.
0: You too, Kareem. But this is also part and parcel of what I talk about. Process is important. Process means you have to go through certain steps in order to get your seek justice. But way too many Americans view courts in the country as a place to go get screwed, rather than, you know, more so than the brothels in around Las Vegas. We view our court system, if you're going into court, you're done. You're getting 6 months for something. It's that Harvey Silverglate, three felonies a day world has really, I mean, I think if we look wistfully back at just three felonies a day, oh, come on, you're not trying. Dr. Clark, thank you for hanging on the line this Friday morning. What's going on?
2: Courts and brothels.
0: Never thought you'd hear that comparison on the radio, did you?
2: Well, it occurs to me that there's a big fundamental difference between the two, Joe.
0: You pay up front for one, and you have to pay, you know, in your taxes for the other?
2: Well, prostitutes and brothels make no claims to be other than prostitutes, whereas prostitutes in the courts claim to be other things. So there's that.
0: Oh, so there's a forthrightness that you're talking about. I get you.
2: Hey, if you screw people for a living, you're a whore, Joe. I don't care what kind of robe you wear. So there you go. Now, you said before the news break that there were fewer and fewer young people with favorable opinions of the Constitution. And you talked about the politicians standing in front of them and this having effect. And I agree with that. But we have to acknowledge that these politicians could not enjoy the success that they enjoy without the K-12 teachers and the professors that flatten the hills and straighten the curves to prepare the way for them.
0: I see what you're saying. So these are the Expeditionary Force Marines who, you know, clear the beach so that the landing team can have an easier go of it.
2: Yeah, that field has been well plowed and prepared for those seeds to be sown long before the politician gets to the young skull full of mush.
0: Yeah, well, yeah, so first the mush has to be stirred, Dr. Clark. 434-882-4217 this morning. Coming from Common Ground, a place that doesn't equivocate ethics and governance.
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1: I'm afraid of the Russians. I can't sleep at night. So afraid of the Russians. Afraid we've got to fight.
2: It's a great brainwashing process, which goes very slow, and it's divided in four basic stages. The first one being demoralization. It takes from 15 to 20 years to demoralize a nation. Why that many years? Because this is the minimum number of years which requires to educate one generation of students in the country of your enemy, exposed to the ideology of the enemy. In other words, Marxism-Leninism ideology is being pumped into the soft heads of at least three generations of American students without being challenged
3: or counterbalanced. Your point, though, about plowing the field, it's like Bezmenov said, in 1984, three generations of Americans had already been indoctrinated into the Marxist beliefs of, you know, well, fair is fair, and all these things that, you know, parents, it sounded okay, be nice to each other, that's great, give up the things you have because somebody else doesn't have, that's a great concept and something Jesus taught us, but to do it or go to jail is crossing a Rubicon, and that's where we found ourselves after three or four generations of plowing.
4: Yep.
3: Well,
4: I don't know.
3: it's the conversation killer. He is Joe Thomas. And he starts monologuing. Anyway, sir, you have a great weekend. Anything else?
4: Keep doing it.
3: All right, I will.
5: And what does Baron von Ruthless do?
6: He starts monologuing.
5: He starts like this prepared speech about how feeble I am compared to him, how inevitable my defeat is.
3: That's right. 434-882-4217. Let me go to line three here. Good morning. You're on with Joe First Thing this morning. Who's this?
7: Hey, good morning. It's Joel.
3: Hey, Joel. You're up early this morning. What's going on?
7: Well, a lot of this, I don't know, make-believe or what we think we see or perceive reminds me of the John Carpenter movie. It was called They Live. It had Rowdy Piper in it, and he found a box of sunglasses, and you put them on, and it revealed the subliminal messages, and people were saying obey, consume, conform, no independent thought, hidden elites, the quiet manipulation. So it's kind of like what you revealed, the 40, the 50 plan of Zelensky, but a lot of them aren't even just that. It's the hippies, the 80 and almost 90 year olds, late 70s, that are teaching their grandchildren,
3: great grandchildren,
7: the manipulation of how bad everything is, and yet we have Hanoi, Fonda,
3: Hanoi Jane,
7: still. Hanoi Jane still.
3: Well, but here's, preaching
7: the fodder.
3: Well, but here's the thing, and what they realized is if they wrap it in something that sounds commonsensical, then, you know, they can fool you into adopting it yourself. So what did they say? Okay, Americans are capitalists, so capitalists need people to go into their business, so they need people to know about their business, so we'll invent things like social media that will be an easy way for people to promote their business. But what they were doing was creating silos and cliques and empowering our inner high school groups again, and all of a sudden it's us versus them, and there's 8 billion different us versus them groups, Joel, and this is how they win, because at some point somebody will come along and say, you knuckleheads can't have this anymore, we're going to put this Bill of Rights into a museum somewhere, and we're going to write something a little bit more straightforward. They'll use phrases like common sense and they'll use the word rights all over the place. You'll have a right to a place to live, and you'll have a right, and we'll think, well, Americans are for rights, right? Correct? And they'll

0: use our language against us.
1: But you know, the thing is, once you back a Democrat or a social a communist or socialist into the corner, then their retreat isn't a retreat. It's a fight like a dying rat. I mean, look at Nick Shirley, right? The Governor Newsom just signed Nick Shirley. Yeah, I mean, so they're all backed into the corner
0: because they're personalizing
1: there's a supportive population that doesn't care, and they know it's wrong, but they don't want that rat feed to be taken away from them, because you know by law they can put those stupid laws in, but yet they're breaking the law. You know, they're doing fraudulent things.
0: And the Nick Shirley law is just one of the, you know, how many California cities have flock cameras in them? So the government's allowed to surveil and video you, but we're not allowed to surveil and video the government. And these are the hypocrisies that have to come out. And this is what I said half hour ago, Joel. I don't disagree with this Cato poll that says 56% of Americans think there's a constitutional crisis. Unfortunately, I think the most of them believe that its name is Donald Trump, not all these people who just flounce through society under the most abused phrase in jurisprudence, which is sovereign immunity, and trample our rights under the rights of the government. And that's the thing that we have to fix. That's the constitutional crisis, is that when people break the laws that govern how the government is, you know, bound to not harm its citizens, they shrug and say, oh, you're just politicizing this. This is just for political. I'm watching it here in our flagship city. We've got a bipartisan group of people trying to recall a school board member, because she knew that some teacher was sexually abusing kids and didn't say anything about it for a year. And then when it came up, she left the room and hid from the information. But everyone's saying, oh, this is just about politics, because some of the people involved are Republicans. Oh, and she's a Democrat. You're just doing this because politics. Meanwhile, at least three children were sexually abused, and we're busy talking about whose political party it is. We got bigger problems than just, you know, who wins the next election, Joel.
1: I agree with you. And that scale, that lawyer scale, that balance of justice.
0: She's supposed to be blind.
1: Is that really a symbolic balance, or is it a equilibrium of psychosis?
0: That's a good question. One that I don't really have time for here, but I appreciate it, Joel. You have a great Friday.
1: You too. Thank you.
0: 434-882-4217. That's how you get to us.
2: He starts monologuing. He starts like this prepared speech about how feeble I am compared to him, how inevitable my defeat is.
0: Just because I have an opinion, and you're just sticking the needles in. What am I, a pincushion or a voodoo doll? 434-882-4217.
3: My name is Bobby. 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
12: More jury deliberations ahead. I'm Carmen Roberts, Fox News. Jurors in Massachusetts will begin a second day of considering whether Lindsay Clancy is criminally guilty of killing her three young children.
13: They heard the closing arguments from both sides, including Lindsay Clancy's defense lawyer, who described her as a hardworking mother, wife, and nurse who tried her very best to get better through her mental health issues and was let down by lousy medical care. But prosecutor Jennifer Sprague said Clancy was very much in control of her actions and argued that digital evidence indicates she planned the killings. Sprague said Clancy is making up her auditory hallucinations that she says commanded her to kill her kids and herself. And Sprague also accused Clancy of lying to health care providers.
12: Fox's Nate Foy in Plymouth, Mass. It is critical chaos in Nepal and Tibet, where rescuers are racing to find survivors from the catastrophic flash flood. The number of dead climbing to 489, with about 1,500 missing.
14: The missing include hundreds of tourists from India, Britain, Australia, and Canada. At least 90 U.S. citizens are still missing. And because of the destruction and weather, rescue efforts have been hindered. Dozens of bridges were decimated and some 25 miles of roads washed away. So far, Nepal's army says 900 people have been rescued from the worst hit areas. And President Trump says that country will get what it needs.
15: We've spoken to the leadership and we let them know anything they want will happen.
14: Air to Cross officials in Nepal say they believe at least 93,000 people have been affected.
12: Fox's Chanley Painter. Norway has a new king. Crown Prince Haakon became King Haakon VIII after his father, Harald V, died yesterday. And stock futures are mixed after the major indexes finished higher yesterday, led by a surge in tech shares. 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
12: A federal judge issues a temporary halt on attempts to implement President Trump's executive order limiting mail-in voting. This is the president signs an order to rename one of the Great Lakes amid the U.S.-Canada trade war.
20: Making good on a threat made earlier this week, President Trump signed an executive order directing the federal government to rename Lake Ontario Lake America.
21: So if you think about it, we have a gulf and we have a lake. Now all we need is an ocean.
20: The name change comes amid an escalating trade dispute with Canada. Both governments raising tariffs on each other and talks to reset a trade framework have stalled.
21: Who's the worst to deal with on trade? And I said, that's easy. Canada. They are the worst to trade. And they feel entitled and just we can't have that.
20: Canada accuses U.S. negotiators of demanding things Canada can't concede. At the White House, Jared Halpern, Fox News.
12: A police raid at the Minneapolis home of Congresswoman Ilhan Omar's son sparks social media outrage.
22: Minneapolis police reportedly searched the home where Omar's son, Adnan Hirsi, lives with roommate Abdul Rahman Abdi. Police seized guns and ammunition, and Abdi was arrested before being released the following day. Omar and her son have not been implicated in the case. Still, conservative critics quickly seized on the report online, targeting the congresswoman and her family. The Minneapolis Police Department has declined to comment, and Fox News Digital reached out to her office for comment on the incident. Ted Lindner, Fox News.
12: And a federal judge says the Trump administration violated Anthropic's First Amendment rights by blacklisting the AI company as a supply chain risk, and that it acted in unlawful retaliation after the company criticized the Pentagon's use of AI. And she ordered the administration to rescind the blacklist designation. I'm Carmen Roberts. This is Fox News. We'll be right back.
0: Good morning and welcome to First Look. It is your first look at the news from the News Talk leaders, News Talk 99.7 FM, WNTK, News Talk 1490 AM, and News Talk 98.9 FM, WUVR. John Stewart speaking, and Stormwatch 9's got a forecast that's pretty decent. We've got the latest on the sports situation, the latest on the financials, the latest entertainment news, an interview or two, and of course, the latest news headlines right here on your one and only First Look.
1: Governor Kelly Ayotte has increased her lead in the 2026 New Hampshire gubernatorial election over presumptive Democratic nominee Cindy Warmington. Nearly all Republicans and a plurality of independents plan to vote for Ayotte, while 4 in 5 Democrats plan to vote for Warmington. Approval of Ayotte's job performance has also increased since last month. Housing remains the most important problem facing New Hampshire, but the proportion of state residents who say taxes are the most important problem is at its highest point in more than 2 decades. The findings are based on the latest Granite State poll conducted by the University of New Hampshire Survey Center. The margin of sampling error for the survey is plus or minus 2.1%. A 3-year-old child is recovering after accidentally shooting himself with a gun found inside a vehicle, according to police. Hooksett police say the child was seriously hurt, but the injuries are not believed to be life-threatening. Police said the 3-year-old got into a vehicle parked in the driveway of a home on Whitehall Road at about 6:30 p.m. Wednesday. There was a firearm inside the vehicle, and the child accidentally shot itself, according to police. The child was taken to Elliott Hospital and then flown to a Boston hospital. Lieutenant Valerie Lamy said there will likely be criminal charges at the conclusion of their investigation. Lamy said the incident shows the importance of keeping firearms secure. A new drug has nearly doubled the survival rate for people suffering from pancreatic cancer, and doctors say it might be able to treat other types of cancer as well. The new drug is called Rasonque, and it is administered as a pill. Dr. Christine Aylwine, an oncologist at Dartmouth Health, said it's a game changer for patients suffering from pancreatic cancer. Patients at Dartmouth Health are among the first to get access to the drug. In early trials, Rasonque stopped the growth of disease in more than 80% of the patients who used it and extended survival to more than a year, as opposed to 7 months for those who just undergo chemotherapy. The drug will eventually be available to oncologists across the country. Winters in New England are warming faster than any other time of year, and that's creating new challenges for the region, such as droughts, flash flooding, and lost revenue from poor ski seasons. Now, a team of researchers at universities in Vermont, New Hampshire, and Maine are teaming up to look at how snowpack is faring in real time. The collaborative has secured a $5.9 million grant from the National Science Foundation to develop the first-ever comprehensive snowpack monitoring system for the region. Elizabeth Burakowski, a snow scientist who will lead the group's work in New Hampshire, says better data that is available to resorts and people recreating and working in New England in real time would make navigating change easier. A week after Easter Seals announced it would be ending its adult day programs in Manchester and Rochester, the organization said the programs will no longer be cut. In a letter sent to families, the nonprofit said leadership had productive conversations with the governor's office, the executive council, and the Department of Health and Human Services. Last week, Easter Seals said rising costs and low enrollment were major factors in why it decided to end the adult day program, as well as homemaker and personal care services. Easter Seals president and CEO Maureen Beauregard says she's grateful for the community's support in keeping the program afloat. The ACLU of New Hampshire has filed a lawsuit against the New Hampshire State Police for not complying with New Hampshire's right-to-know law when the state police failed to timely respond to the ACLU's request for records concerning the state police's Section 287G agreement, which allows certified state troopers to act as immigration and customs enforcement agents. Since late April 2025, the state police has been a party to an agreement with ICE under the Section 287G program. But even while other local New Hampshire police departments participating in this program have timely produced records under the Right to Know law concerning the nature of their enforcement of federal immigration law, the state police has failed to do so. Stay tuned for more news right here on News Talk 99.7 FM WNTK and AM 1490 FM 98.9 WUVR.
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1: A team of attorneys has filed a class action suit in federal court on behalf of Shaftesbury and Bennington residents suffering from well contamination from PFOA. The suit was filed Tuesday in U.S. District Court, District of Vermont, against St. Gobain Performance Plastics Corporation, 3M Company, E.I. 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It lists eight local individuals as class representatives who live in either Bennington or Shaftesbury. The suit, just under 70 pages long, includes a demand for a jury trial. 9 months after leaving a New Hampshire school district in the middle of a $5 million budget crisis, Mary Henry has a new job in Vermont. Henry says she inherited the Claremont financial crisis, not caused it, and that she became the scapegoat for a problem she was brought in to fix. Last month, Henry started as director of finance and operations for the Mountain View Supervisory District, which serves Woodstock and surrounding Vermont communities. Claremont Superintendent Timothy Broderick declined to weigh in on her performance as he started his job after she left. Nearly a dozen people were arrested amid a crackdown on drug use at City Hall Park in Burlington after police partnered with federal agencies to conduct targeted surveillance at the park. Violence, open drug use, and other crimes have long plagued City Hall Park. Local residents and business owners say the bad behavior drives away visitors from the public area. Burlington Interim Police Chief Sean Burke says police typically focus their drug unit on what he calls mid- to upper-level traffickers, but they had an opportunity this month to free up resources and partner with federal agencies to do targeted surveillance. More Vermont families could qualify for free tuition at the University of Vermont starting next school year as part of UVM President Marlene Tromp's new strategic plan. She says UVM will raise its income cap next year for free tuition from $100,000 a year to $125,000. The university also reported a strong financial year with $15 million in new research funding. And that's what's happening. Today is August 28th. On this day in the year 1609, Henry Hudson discovered Delaware Bay. In 1830, the Baltimore and Ohio Railroad steam locomotive Tom Thumb raced a horse-drawn car. The horse won. And in 1859, the Carrington event, the strongest geomagnetic storm on record, widely disrupted electrical telegraph service. Born on this day in 1749, German novelist, poet, playwright, and diplomat Johann Wolfgang von Goethe. In 1853, Vladimir Shukhov, the Russian architect and engineer. And in 1913, Canadian journalist, author, and playwright Robertson Davies. Dying on this day in 1903, Frederick Law Olmsted, the American architect. In 1978, Bruce Catton, the American historian and journalist. And in 2007, American businessman Hilly Kristal, the founder of CBGB.
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7: It's the Red Sox and Yankees in a very meaningful four-game series beginning tonight at the stadium. Both the Red Sox and the Yankees have won 7 of their last 10 games. This is going to be a really good series. Sox manager Chad Tracy.
8: They're a very good team. I think at this point in the season, series win against anybody is significant. But, you know, it's certainly meaningful for sure. But right now we're in a spot like regardless who we're playing, it's significant if you win a series and keep playing this pushing. And we have to do that again. Like, we have to come out with the mindset of winning another game.
7: Chad Tracy, Red Sox only 2.5 games behind the Yankees in the standings. This will be interesting to say the least. This is the Red Sox, Wilson Contreras.
9: We can control how we go through our business, how much better we get on our defense. 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
7: Wilson Contreras, Red Sox and Yankees. Four-game series begins tonight. 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
5: Some sunshine around today, still lingering humidity and the small chance of a passing shower or thundershower. Temperatures between 80 and 85 this afternoon. Humidity fading tonight under clearing skies. Lows will drop back into the 50s, right around 80. Very comfortable with sunshine Saturday. Increasing clouds and highs in the lower 80s on Sunday. From Stormwatch 9 Weather Center, I'm meteorologist Kevin Skorupa.
13: Pokemon fans from around the world are filling the Moscone Convention Center, ready to enter the world of Pokemon. Some 2,500 Pokemon players from around the world have worked year-round to qualify for the championship games set to be played over the weekend. Fans of the Pokemon universe will get to immerse themselves in the first ever Pokemon XP fan convention over the weekend. Fans said the games and convention are drawing the biggest crowd of Pokemon fans in the world. Pokemon fans say while the game and gear are worldwide phenomena, they know there are those who aren't familiar with it. Those fans say the true hallmark of Pokemon fans is their willingness to share their love of the Pokemon universe.
14: Tropical storm Dolly has now formed in the Atlantic. The cyclone is still far out to sea, and while no watches or warnings are posted, the National Hurricane Center is advising people in the Leeward Islands to monitor the storm's progression. The storm could reach the islands and get close to Puerto Rico this weekend, bringing heavy rain. The storm's name of Dolly is getting some attention due to the recent passing of Dolly Parton. Those storm names are decided upon in advance as part of a predetermined list rotating every 6 years. In Miami, Eben Brown, Fox News. There's a new thing called Twitter.now, and it is created by a company called Operation Bluebird, headed up by Stephen Coates, one of the old Twitter's former lawyers. Elon Musk and X tried suing them last year, but it appears X gave up their trademarks on the old names. Coates says in a LinkedIn post they're not looking to recreate the old network like Blue Sky tried doing, but is testing out new methods for monitoring and ranking user postings without concealed algorithms. So, and it costs about $20 to get in on the platform tests. Eben Brown, Fox News.
15: So what'd you do before the world ended?
16: Ridley Scott is back with a new post-apocalyptic thriller, The Dog Stars, based on the 2012 novel by Peter Heller. It's set years after a pandemic wipes out most of mankind. Jacob Elordi stars as a man living alone in the hangar of an abandoned airport with his dog, flying perimeter patrols in his Cessna plane, haunted by the loss of his wife.
25: The world it was doesn't exist.
16: When a distant radio transmission hints that something better might be out there, he sets out to find it. The cast also includes Josh Brolin and Margaret Qualley. Michelle Pollino, Fox News. Back to Hogwarts Day is September 1st, and Harry Potter publishers are celebrating by giving away more than 200,000 copies of the books worldwide. Scholastic is donating 100,000 copies of Harry Potter and the Sorcerer's Stone to underserved U.S. communities, while Bloomsbury donates to UK literacy charities, and Pottermore magically lifts digital wait lists for ebooks and audiobooks all month. The celebration comes ahead of the HBO Max Harry Potter series, premiering December 25th. Michelle Pollino, Fox News.
26: A better life with Dr. Sanjay Gupta.
27: Anyone who spends time on social media can tell you the longevity space is flooded with lotions and potions and gadgets promising to help you live forever. A lot of it is a waste of money. Some of it, downright dangerous. But two trends you probably have seen do have some science behind them. First, red light therapy. Researchers believe certain wavelengths of light can energize cells, help with skin texture, and hair growth. If you want to try an at-home device, look for FDA clearance and know that it's going to take months of consistent use. Second, the sauna. Regular use has been linked to better heart and brain health. You should think of these things as the whipped cream on top rather than the foundational ice cream of the sundae. Without good diet, exercise, and friendships, those other things can only do so much. I'm Dr. Sanjay Gupta, helping you live a better life.
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12: With football season getting underway, here's something you may have never wondered. Why is a football field exactly 100 yards long? It wasn't always. The answer goes back nearly 150 years. Early football, borrowed from rugby, was played on fields that varied from school to school. But in 1881, Yale's Walter Camp, an influential coach and football rules pioneer, helped standardize the field at 110 yards with no end zones. Then in 1912, officials shortened the playing field to 100 yards and added 10-yard end zones, creating the familiar layout still used today. Hash marks arrived in 1933, and in 1974, the NFL moved the goalpost to the back of the end zone. Camp also introduced the line of scrimmage, the snap from center, and the system of downs, helping transform rugby into the game millions of Americans love today. Matt Murphy, Fox News.
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18: Twitter is back, sort of, but not really. It's pretty well understood that X, the social media platform now owned and further developed by Elon Musk, was once called Twitter, and from that old version of the platform, we renamed our postings of our simple thoughts as tweets. It helped that it had a little bird icon as its logo. But there's a new thing called Twitter.now, and it's created by a company called Operation Bluebird, headed up by Stephen Coates, one of the old Twitter's former lawyers. Elon Musk and X tried suing them last year, but it appears X gave up their trademarks on the old names. Coates says in a LinkedIn post they're not looking to recreate the old network like Blue Sky tried doing, but is testing out new methods for monitoring and ranking user postings without using concealed algorithms. Oh, and if you want to get in on it, it costs $20 to join the platform tests. With Fox on Tech, I'm Evan Brown, Fox News.
19: I'm Nicole Murray with Your Money Now. A California federal judge has ruled that the Pentagon's effort to blacklist Anthropic earlier this year was illegal. District Judge Rita Lynn found that the Department of Defense violated the First Amendment by designating Anthropic a supply chain risk out of retaliation. OpenAI has rolled out ads for free users and those on low-price subscription plans. India is among ChatGPT's largest and most active markets. The ad feature is live in 38 other countries, including the U.S., the U.K., and Japan. ChatGPT has more individuals as direct consumers rather than enterprises, so ads can help monetize the business at scale. CrowdStrike CEO George Kurtz said on CNBC that the rapid rise of artificial intelligence is exposing gaps in corporate cybersecurity defenses and making older security tools increasingly inadequate. He added that AI is allowing attackers to find and exploit vulnerabilities faster. Futures are mixed.
2: I'm Gianna Gelosi with your Fox True Crime Minute. The former television news anchor has admitted to murdering her 80-year-old mother on Halloween last year at their Kansas home after believing she was possessed by the devil. Angeline Mock pleaded guilty August 21st to one count of first-degree murder for fatally stabbing her mother, Anita Avers, at their shared Wichita home. The 48-year-old faces life in prison under a plea deal with a chance of parole after 25 years. Last Halloween, police found Avers with multiple stab wounds. Mock was found outside the home with cuts on her hands and was taken into custody. After her arrest, police say Mock made multiple statements about how she believed her mother was the devil and told investigators she killed her to, quote, save herself. Mock's stepfather told police that she had been struggling with schizoaffective disorder. Mock previously worked as a morning news anchor at KTVI in St. Louis from 2011 to 2015 and later at KOKH in Oklahoma City. But she was working in sales at a data management software company at the time of the murder. There's more on the story at foxnews.com or subscribe to the Fox True Crime Podcast. I'm Gianna Gelosi with your Fox True Crime Minute.
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8: Fox News, I'm CJ Papa. 9 women, 3 men make up the jury in the judgment of Massachusetts mother charged with killing her 3 little children. They resume deliberations at 9 a.m. Eastern.
9: They have a lot of work to get through. They heard from 85 witnesses over the course of this 1-month-long trial. And yesterday, they heard the closing arguments from both sides. A full not guilty verdict is considered by legal experts to be unlikely, considering Clancy admits to killing her children.
8: It's Fox's Nate Foy outside the courthouse in that Lindsey Clancy case. President Trump pledging support for Nepal.
17: At least 90 U.S. citizens are still missing. And because of the destruction and weather, rescue efforts have been hindered. Dozens of bridges were decimated and some 25 miles of roads washed away.
8: Fox's Chandler Painter, nearly 500 are dead. 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
1: A 3-year-old child is recovering after accidentally shooting himself with a gun found inside a vehicle, according to police. Hooksett police say the child was seriously hurt, but the injuries are not believed to be life-threatening. Police said the 3-year-old got into a vehicle parked in the driveway of a home on Whitehall Road at about 6:30 p.m. Wednesday. There was a firearm inside the vehicle, and the child accidentally shot itself, according to police. The child was taken to Elliott Hospital and then flown to a Boston hospital. Lieutenant Valerie Lamy said there will likely be criminal charges at the conclusion of their investigation. Lamy said the incident shows the importance of keeping firearms secure. A new drug has nearly doubled the survival rate for people suffering from pancreatic cancer, and doctors say it might be able to treat other types of cancer as well. The new drug is called Rasonque, and it is administered as a pill. Dr. Christine Aylwine, an oncologist at Dartmouth Health, said it's a game-changer for patients suffering from pancreatic cancer. Patients at Dartmouth Health are among the first to get access to the drug. In early trials, Rasonque stopped the growth of disease in more than 80% of the patients who used it and extended survival to more than a year, as opposed to 7 months for those who just undergo chemotherapy. The drug will eventually be available to oncologists across the country. Governor Kelly Ayotte has increased her lead in the 2026 New Hampshire gubernatorial election over presumptive Democratic nominee Cindy Warmington. Nearly all Republicans and a plurality of independents plan to vote for Ayotte, while 4 in 5 Democrats plan to vote for Warmington. Approval of Ayotte's job performance has also increased since last month. Housing remains the most important problem facing New Hampshire, but the proportion of state residents who say taxes are the most important problem is at its highest point in more than 2 decades. The findings are based on the latest Granite State poll conducted by the University of New Hampshire Survey Center. The margin of sampling error for the survey is plus or minus 2.1%. Winters in New England are warming faster than any other time of year, and that's creating new challenges for the region, such as droughts, flash flooding, and lost revenue from poor ski seasons. Now, a team of researchers at universities in Vermont, New Hampshire, and Maine are teaming up to look at how snowpack is faring in real time. The collaborative has secured a $5.9 million grant from the National Science Foundation to develop the first-ever comprehensive snowpack monitoring system for the region. Elizabeth Burakowski, a snow scientist who will lead the group's work in New Hampshire, says better data that is available to resorts and people recreating and working in New England in real time would make navigating change easier. A week after Easter Seals announced it would be ending its adult day programs in Manchester and Rochester, the organization said the programs will no longer be cut. In a letter sent to families, the nonprofit said leadership had productive conversations with the governor's office, the executive council, and the Department of Health and Human Services. Last week, Easter Seals said rising costs and low enrollment were major factors in why it decided to end the adult day program, as well as homemaker and personal care services. Easter Seals president and CEO Maureen Beauregard says she's grateful for the community's support in keeping the program afloat. The ACLU of New Hampshire has filed a lawsuit against the New Hampshire State Police for not complying with New Hampshire's right to know law when the state police failed to timely respond to the ACLU's request for records concerning the state police's Section 287G agreement, which allows certified state troopers to act as immigration and customs enforcement agents. Since late April 2025, the state police has been a party to an agreement with ICE under the Section 287G program. But even while other local New Hampshire police departments participating in this program have timely produced records under the right to know law concerning the nature of their enforcement of federal immigration law, the state police has failed to do so. Stay tuned for more news right here on News Talk 99.7 FM WNTK and AM 1490 FM 98.9 WUVR.
5: 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The sugars in the kernels start turning to starch the minute the ear comes off the stalk. 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We pick fresh every morning. The supermarket may have corn, but it probably spent a few days traveling and a few more sitting. And at Spring Ledge, we only pick each morning. 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
1: A team of attorneys has filed a class action suit in federal court on behalf of Shaftesbury and Bennington residents suffering from well contamination from PFOA. The suit was filed Tuesday in U.S. District Court, District of Vermont, against St. Gobain Performance Plastics Corporation, 3M Company, E.I. 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It lists 8 local individuals as class representatives who live in either Bennington or Shaftesbury. The suit, just under 70 pages long, includes a demand for a jury trial. 9 months after leaving a New Hampshire school district in the middle of a $5 million budget crisis, Mary Henry has a new job in Vermont. Henry says she inherited the Claremont financial crisis, not caused it, and that she became the scapegoat for a problem she was brought in to fix. Last month, Henry started as Director of Finance and Operations for the Mountain View Supervisory District, which serves Woodstock and surrounding Vermont communities. Claremont Superintendent Timothy Broderick declined to weigh in on her performance as he started his job after she left. Nearly a dozen people were arrested amid a crackdown on drug use at City Hall Park in Burlington after police partnered with federal agencies to conduct targeted surveillance at the park. Violence, open drug use, and other crimes have long plagued City Hall Park. Local residents and business owners say the bad behavior drives away visitors from the public area. Burlington Interim Police Chief Sean Burke says police typically focus their drug unit on what he calls mid- to upper-level traffickers, but they had an opportunity this month to free up resources and partner with federal agencies to do targeted surveillance. More Vermont families could qualify for free tuition at the University of Vermont starting next school year as part of UVM President Marlene Tromp's new strategic plan. She says UVM will raise its income cap next year for free tuition from $100,000 a year to $125,000. The university also reported a strong financial year with $15 million in new research funding. And that's what's happening. Today is August 28th. On this day in the year 1609, Henry Hudson discovered Delaware Bay. In 1830, the Baltimore and Ohio Railroad's steam locomotive Tom Thumb raced a horse-drawn car. The horse won. And in 1859, the Carrington event, the strongest geomagnetic storm on record, widely disrupted electrical telegraph service. Born on this day in 1749, German novelist, poet, playwright, and diplomat Johann Wolfgang von Goethe. In 1853, Vladimir Shukhov, the Russian architect and engineer. And in 1913, Canadian journalist, author, and playwright Robertson Davies. Dying on this day in 1903, Frederick Law Olmsted, the American architect. In 1978, Bruce Catton, the American historian and journalist. And in 2007, American businessman Hilly Kristal, the founder of CBGB.
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2: Patriots at Cleveland last night. Not exactly an NFL classic, this game. Cleveland 37, Patriots 13. None of head coach Mike Vrabel's key players was injured or played in the game. So,
3: the next step in the journey is now building a team and putting that together here at the end of the cut down day. You know, how can we improve along the way? How do we continue to develop the young players? How do we improve as a football team? We're excited to get started.
2: Mike Vrabel, if there was or is a Patriots highlight in this game, try Tommy DeVito's second half 38-yard touchdown pass.
4: 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So,
2: Patriots quarterback Tommy DeVito. 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
7: Some sunshine around today, still lingering humidity and a small chance of a passing shower or thundershower. Temperatures between 80 and 85 this afternoon. Humidity fading tonight under clearing skies. Lows will drop back into the 50s, right around 80. Very comfortable with sunshine Saturday. Increasing clouds and highs in the lower 80s on Sunday. From Stormwatch 9 Weather Center, I'm meteorologist Kevin Skorupa.
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9: Pokemon fans from around the world are filling the Moscone Convention Center, ready to enter the world of Pokemon. Some 2,500 Pokemon players from around the world have worked year-round to qualify for the championship games set to be played over the weekend. Fans of the Pokemon universe will get to immerse themselves in the first ever Pokemon XP fan convention over the weekend. Fans said the games and convention are drawing the biggest crowd of Pokemon fans in the world. Pokemon fans say while the game and gear are worldwide phenomena, they know there are those who aren't familiar with it. Those fans say the true hallmark of Pokemon fans is their willingness to share their love of the Pokemon universe.
10: Tropical storm Dolly has now formed in the Atlantic. The cyclone is still far out to sea, and while no watches or warnings are posted, the National Hurricane Center is advising people in the Leeward Islands to monitor the storm's progression. The storm could reach the islands and get close to Puerto Rico this weekend, bringing heavy rain. The storm's name of Dolly is getting some attention due to the recent passing of Dolly Parton. Those storm names are decided upon in advance as part of a predetermined list rotating every 6 years. In Miami, Eben Brown Brown, Fox News. There's a new thing called Twitter.now, and it is created by a company called Operation Bluebird, headed up by Stephen Coates, one of the old Twitter's former lawyers. Elon Musk and X tried suing them last year, but it appears X gave up their trademarks on the old names. Coates says in a LinkedIn post they're not looking to recreate the old network like Blue Sky tried doing, but is testing out new methods for monitoring and ranking user postings without concealed algorithms. So, and it costs about $20 to get in on the platform tests. Eben Brown, Fox News.
11: So what'd you do before the world ended?
12: Ridley Scott is back with a new post-apocalyptic thriller, The Dog Stars, based on the 2012 novel by Peter Heller. It's set years after a pandemic wipes out most of mankind. Jacob Elordi stars as a man living alone in the hangar of an abandoned airport with his dog, flying perimeter patrols in his Cessna plane, haunted by the loss of his wife.
13: The world it was doesn't exist.
12: When a distant radio transmission hints that something better might be out there, he sets out to find it. The cast also includes Josh Brolin and Margaret Qualley. Michelle Polino, Fox News. Back to Hogwarts Day is September 1st, and Harry Potter publishers are celebrating by giving away more than 200,000 copies of the books worldwide. Scholastic is donating 100,000 copies of Harry Potter and the Sorcerer's Stone to underserved U.S. communities, while Bloomsbury donates to U.K. literacy charities, and Pottermore magically lifts digital wait lists for ebooks and audiobooks all month. The celebration comes ahead of the HBO Max Harry Potter series, premiering December 25th. Michelle Polino, Fox News.
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20: The NASCAR Cup Series is heading back to Daytona this weekend for the final race before the chase. Drivers will be competing Saturday in the Coke Zero Sugar 400. Ryan Blaney won this race last year. He's coming off a win last week at New Hampshire. He's one of the 13 drivers who have clinched a spot in the 16-driver chase, with three more slated to join them. But who will it be? The current standings have Bubba Wallace, Austin Cindric, and Shane Vangesbergen making the cut. But there are some on the outside looking in who could make a push. Ryan Preece is in 17th place. He's had six top 10 finishes this year, and another one could potentially squeeze him in. Former Cup Series champ Brad Keselowski could also gain some ground. He won this race back in 2016. The action begins Saturday at 7:30 p.m. Eastern. For Fox in the Fast Lane, Tony Genualdo, Fox News.
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12: I'm Michelle Polino.
11: So what'd you do before the world ended?
12: In theaters, Ridley Scott's The Dog Stars is set in Colorado after the world's population has been ravaged by a pandemic. A man lives a lonesome existence in an airplane hangar with his dog and a dour gunman he has befriended when a mysterious transmission comes through on radio while he's flying his old Cessna. It sparks a hunt for a better life.
21: It's not your fault. Acme is evil.
12: Coyote versus Acme, the live-action animated hybrid film, sees Wile E. Coyote, after decades of being blown to bits by Acme's faulty products, teaming up with billboard lawyer Kevin Avery, played by Will Forte, to take on slick corporate counsel Buddy Crane, played by John Cena, and Acme Inc. And on Netflix, The Whisper Man, a widowed crime writer looks to his estranged father, a retired former police detective, after his 8-year-old is abducted. Adam Scott and Robert De Niro star. That's Fox on Film on Fox News.
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22: I'm Nicole Murray with Your Money Now. The number of people filing for unemployment benefits fell last week, remaining at historic lows as layoffs are rare and most Americans enjoy job security. The Labor Department reports that jobless claims slipped to 203,000 last week from a revised 207,000 the week before. The FDA has approved a once-daily HIV pill from Gilead that could help simplify care for some patients whose virus is already under control but who remain on complicated treatment regimens. The new pill is also aimed at people who are doing well on a single tablet regimen and want to switch to a new treatment. Gap has announced a new CEO for its Old Navy banner effective November 2nd as the retailer tries to reinvigorate sluggish sales performance at the brand. Michael Francis, who was appointed the chief customer officer at Old Navy in May, will take over the reins for the current CEO, Hal Barbado, who will become an advisor to the company. Futures are currently mixed ahead of Kevin Warsh's latest address.
23: This is House Call for Health. A woman in Tennessee has been left paralyzed from the chest down, and her family claims this stems from a drug mix-up at a hospital in Nashville. The family of 72-year-old Glenda Dorton says she went to Ascension St. Thomas Hospital for a routine knee replacement surgery and that she was given potassium chloride instead of the anesthetic intended for an epidural procedure. Her family says that mistake led to the paralysis. The hospital says there was a medication error that happened in its pharmacy and that three other patients were also impacted. Dorton's family says they don't blame the doctors, the anesthesiologist, or the immediate care team for the mix-up. Unrelated to the case, the National Institutes of Health says potassium chloride is a medication used in the management and treatment of hypokalemia, which is when you don't have enough potassium in your blood. For more health news, go to foxnewshealth.com. 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I'm Lisa Brady, Fox News.
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24: The death toll keeps rising. I'm Carmen Roberts, Fox News. Nepal says the number killed in the catastrophic flood has climbed to 538 with about 1,500 missing. Time may be running out to find more survivors where it appears everything is buried under mud and people face another danger. Fox's Chanley Painter explains.
25: Overnight, a lake formed by the landslides began overflowing upstream, putting at risk areas devastated by flash floods 2 days ago and forcing rescue operations to stop for about 90 minutes. Those rescue operations have now resumed since the overflow stopped.
24: Hundreds of tourists are listed among the missing, including about 90 Americans. A jury in Massachusetts resumes deliberations this morning in the murder trial of Lindsay Clancy, who killed her three young children, claiming postpartum psychosis. Yesterday, her defense attorney, Kevin Reddington, said she tried to get mental health help, but the system failed her.
0: Visiting doctors, seeing doctors, going to Rhode Island, being told, no, we can't help you. Calling a suicide hotline, we can't help you. Calling another suicide hotline, we can't help you. My God, what does she have to do?
24: But prosecutor Jennifer Sprague says Clancy knew what she was doing and that she told her family about thoughts of killing her children, but not health care providers.
2: And why? Because the police might take away her kids. That's a rational thought. And it also shows she knew it was a bad thought, a wrong thought.
24: An autopsy report contradicts police accounts of a deadly shooting in Memphis, Tennessee last month involving the National Guard troops. And the report says the Guard members assigned to a federal anti-crime task force shot 20-year-old Tyron Johnson in the back. Authorities had said that Johnson turned toward troops with a gun before they opened fire. 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
24: As the November general election approaches, President Trump is trying to help Republican candidates.
26: He is trying to boost Texas Attorney General Ken Paxton, who's trailed his Democratic opponent James Tallarico in the polls and fundraising in the Senate race. Republicans are feeling the urgency. A Fox News poll shows 52% of Republicans in Texas are motivated to vote compared to 59% of Democrats. The dynamics give Tallarico a 3-point edge, 51-48%. But again, House Speaker Mike Johnson says Republicans should have the advantage, and here is President Trump.
27: We're working very hard. We want to win that race.
26: Caroline Leavitt, who wrapped up her time yesterday as White House press secretary, says the president will hit the campaign trail several more times leading to November.
24: Fox's Madeline Rivera. The fastest growing Ebola outbreak in history spreads to two new health zones in Congo, reaching a total of 60. And yesterday, the country began vaccinating people against the virus and giving health care workers and other people on the front line priority in getting those shots. Healthcare officials say there are nearly 5,800 confirmed cases, including 2,786 deaths. And from real-world terror to a thriller on the big screen, Ridley Scott's latest film hits theaters.
11: So what'd you do before the world ended?
28: Ridley Scott is back with a new post-apocalyptic thriller, The Dog Stars, based on the 2012 novel by Peter Heller. It's set years after a pandemic wipes out most of mankind. Jacob Elordi stars as a man living alone in the hangar of an abandoned airport with his dog, flying perimeter patrols in his Cessna plane, haunted by the loss of his wife.
13: The world it was doesn't exist.
28: When a distant radio transmission hints that something better might be out there, he sets out to find it. The cast also includes Josh Brolin and Margaret Qualley. Michelle Polino, Fox News.
24: I'm Carmen Roberts. This is Fox News.
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0: Good morning and welcome to First Look. 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John Stewart speaking, and Stormwatch 9's got a forecast that's pretty decent. We've got the latest on the sports situation, the latest on the financials, the latest entertainment news, an interview or two, and of course, the latest news headlines right here on your one and only First Look.
1: A new drug has nearly doubled the survival rate for people suffering from pancreatic cancer, and doctors say it might be able to treat other types of cancer as well. The new drug is called Rasonque, and it is administered as a pill. Dr. Christine Aylwine, an oncologist at Dartmouth Health, said it's a game changer for patients suffering from pancreatic cancer. Patients at Dartmouth Health are among the first to get access to the drug. In early trials, Rasonque stopped the growth of disease in more than 80% of the patients who used it and extended survival to more than a year, as opposed to 7 months for those who just undergo chemotherapy. The drug will eventually be available to oncologists across the country. A 3-year-old child is recovering after accidentally shooting himself with a gun found inside a vehicle, according to police. Hooksett police say the child was seriously hurt, but the injuries are not believed to be life-threatening. Police said the 3-year-old got into a vehicle parked in the driveway of a home on Whitehall Road at about 6:30 p.m. Wednesday. There was a firearm inside the vehicle, and the child accidentally shot itself, according to police. The child was taken to Elliott Hospital and then flown to a Boston hospital. Lieutenant Valerie Lamy said there will likely be criminal charges at the conclusion of their investigation. Lamy said the incident shows the importance of keeping firearms secure. Governor Kelly Ayotte has increased her lead in the 2026 New Hampshire gubernatorial election over presumptive Democratic nominee Cindy Warmington. Nearly all Republicans and a plurality of independents plan to vote for Ayotte, while 4 in 5 Democrats plan to vote for Warmington. Approval of Ayotte's job performance has also increased since last month. Housing remains the most important problem facing New Hampshire, but the proportion of state residents who say taxes are the most important problem is at its highest point in more than 2 decades. The findings are based on the latest Granite State poll conducted by the University of New Hampshire Survey Center. The margin of sampling error for the survey is plus or minus 2.1%. Winters in New England are warming faster than any other time of year, and that's creating new challenges for the region, such as droughts, flash flooding, and lost revenue from poor ski seasons. Now, a team of researchers at universities in Vermont, New Hampshire, and Maine are teaming up to look at how snowpack is faring in real time. The collaborative has secured a $5.9 million grant from the National Science Foundation to develop the first-ever comprehensive snowpack monitoring system for the region. Elizabeth Burakowski, a snow scientist who will lead the group's work in New Hampshire, says better data that is available to resorts and people recreating and working in New England in real time would make navigating change easier. A week after Easter Seals announced it would be ending its adult day programs in Manchester and Rochester, the organization said the programs will no longer be cut. In a letter sent to families, the nonprofit said leadership had productive conversations with the governor's office, the executive council, and the Department of Health and Human Services. Last week, Easter Seals said rising costs and low enrollment were major factors in why it decided to end the adult day program, as well as homemaker and personal care services. Easter Seals president and CEO Maureen Beauregard says she's grateful for the community's support in keeping the program afloat. The ACLU of New Hampshire has filed a lawsuit against the New Hampshire State Police for not complying with New Hampshire's right-to-know law when the state police failed to timely respond to the ACLU's request for records concerning the state police's Section 287G agreement, which allows certified state troopers to act as immigration and customs enforcement agents. Since late April 2025, the state police has been a party to an agreement with ICE under the Section 287G program. But even while other local New Hampshire police departments participating in this program have timely produced records under the Right to Know law concerning the nature of their enforcement of federal immigration law, the state police has failed to do so. Stay tuned for more news right here on News Talk 99.7 FM WNTK and AM 1490 FM 98.9 WUVR.
2: God loves you and has an awesome plan for your life. If you were to die right now, do you know for certain that heaven would be your home? The Bible says the wages of sin is death, but the gift of God is eternal life through Jesus Christ, our Lord. Say this with me from your heart and out loud to make heaven your home. Father, I turn from my sin. I receive Jesus Christ as my Savior and my Lord. Fill me with your Holy Spirit. I am yours. If you just pray that prayer out loud from your heart, the Bible says heaven is your home, and I would love to meet you. Come join me at Lake Church in Newport on Sundays at 9 and 11 a.m. This is Pastor Samuel. Have a wonderful day.
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1: A team of attorneys has filed a class action suit in federal court on behalf of Shaftesbury and Bennington residents suffering from well contamination from PFOA. The suit was filed Tuesday in U.S. District Court, District of Vermont, against St. Gobain Performance Plastics Corporation, 3M Company, E.I. DuPont de Nemours Company, and others. It lists 8 local individuals as class representatives who live in either Bennington or Shaftesbury. The suit, just under 70 pages long, includes a demand for a jury trial. 9 months after leaving a New Hampshire school district in the middle of a $5 million budget crisis, Mary Henry has a new job in Vermont. Henry says she inherited the Claremont financial crisis, not caused it, and that she became the scapegoat for a problem she was brought in to fix. Last month, Henry started as Director of Finance and Operations for the Mountain View Supervisory District, which serves Woodstock and surrounding Vermont communities. Claremont Superintendent Timothy Broderick declined to weigh in on her performance as he started his job after she left. Nearly a dozen people were arrested amid a crackdown on drug use at City Hall Park in Burlington after police partnered with federal agencies to conduct targeted surveillance at the park. Violence, open drug use, and other crimes have long plagued City Hall Park. Local residents and business owners say the bad behavior drives away visitors from the public area. Burlington Interim Police Chief Sean Burke says police typically focus their drug unit on what he calls mid- to upper-level traffickers, but they had an opportunity this month to free up resources and partner with federal agencies to do targeted surveillance. More Vermont families could qualify for free tuition at the University of Vermont starting next school year as part of UVM President Marlene Tromp's new strategic plan. She says UVM will raise its income cap next year for free tuition from $100,000 a year to $125,000. The university also reported a strong financial year with $15 million in new research funding. And that's what's happening. Today is August 28th. On this day in the year 1609, Henry Hudson discovered Delaware Bay. In 1830, the Baltimore and Ohio Railroad steam locomotive Tom Thumb raced a horse-drawn car. The horse won. And in 1859, the Carrington event, the strongest geomagnetic storm on record, widely disrupted electrical telegraph service. Born on this day in 1749, German novelist, poet, playwright, and diplomat Johann Wolfgang von Goethe. In 1853, Vladimir Shukhov, the Russian architect and engineer. And in 1913, Canadian journalist, author, and playwright Robertson Davies. Dying on this day in 1903, Frederick Law Olmsted, the American architect. In 1978, Bruce Catton, the American historian and journalist. And in 2007, American businessman Hilly Kristal, the founder of CBGB.
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6: Patriots at Cleveland last night. Not exactly an NFL classic, this game. Cleveland 37, Patriots 13. None of head coach Mike Vrabel's key players was injured or played in the game. So,
7: the next step in the journey is now is building a team and putting that together here at the end of the cutdown day. You know, how can we improve along the way? How do we continue to develop the young players? How do we improve as a football team? We're excited to get started.
6: Mike Vrabel, if there was or is a Patriots highlight in this game, try Tommy DeVito's second half 38-yard touchdown pass.
8: More of just knowing that kind of what they're doing, what we're doing, and more surgical, if you will, rather than just kind of just snap and just play football. Worrying about what personnel they're in, like I just wasn't doing all that stuff in the past, and that was all kind of new to me, and throughout OTAs and training camp is something that I got better with. So,
6: Patriots quarterback Tommy DeVito. Patriots first regular season game, September 9th at Seattle. Follow me, Tom Cuddy Sports.
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10: Some sunshine around today, still lingering humidity and the small chance of a passing shower or thundershower. Temperatures between 80 and 85 this afternoon. Humidity fading tonight under clearing skies. Lows will drop back into the 50s. Right around 80, very comfortable with sunshine Saturday. Increasing clouds and highs in the lower 80s on Sunday. From Stormwatch 9 Weather Center, I'm meteorologist Kevin Skorupa.
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13: 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AI Business reports that New York State has approved new safety laws requiring developers of powerful AI systems to implement risk management measures and provide greater transparency about how these systems work. 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Critics warn that regulation might hinder innovation. Either way, state governments are beginning to shift from just observing the AI revolution to actively managing it.
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13: Neighborhood technology networks are quietly expanding. TechCrunch reports that Ring is opening its search party feature for finding lost dogs to people who don't own Ring cameras. The system works by linking nearby cameras and connected devices with compatible pet trackers, creating a broader community search network. When a tagged animal goes missing, nearby devices can help detect its location and alert the owner. By allowing non-Ring users to participate, the company hopes to widen that safety net. The question is, where are the guardrails for personal privacy, and who will monitor this feature to prevent misuse? I'm Ken Chester.
11: This has been Tech Mobility in Focus.
15: A Better Life with Dr. Sanjay Gupta.
16: Anyone who spends time on social media can tell you the longevity space is flooded with lotions and potions and gadgets promising to help you live forever. A lot of it is a waste of money. Some of it, downright dangerous. But two trends you probably have seen do have some science behind them. First, red light therapy. Researchers believe certain wavelengths of light can energize cells, help with skin texture, and hair growth. If you want to try an at-home device, look for FDA clearance and know that it's going to take months of consistent use. Second, the sauna. Regular use has been linked to better heart and brain health. You should think of these things as the whipped cream on top rather than the foundational ice cream of the sundae. Without good diet, exercise, and friendships, those other things can only do so much. I'm Dr. Sanjay Gupta, helping you live a better life.
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21: It's August 28th, and this is your Fox Daily Snapshot. Today is National Bowtie Day. The French military saw the way Croatian soldiers tied the necktie in order to keep their collars on their shirts together during the 30-year war in the 1600s. On this day, way back in 476 AD, the end of the Western Roman Empire, when Orestes, father of 16-year-old Emperor Romulus Augustulus, is captured and executed by Odoacer, a disgruntled Germanic mercenary.
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21: 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Born on this day in 2005, reality TV star Alana Francis Thompson, also known as Honey Boo Boo. I'm CJ Papa. That's your Fox Daily Snapshot.
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24: With football season getting underway, here's something you may have never wondered. Why is a football field exactly 100 yards long? It wasn't always. The answer goes back nearly 150 years. Early football, borrowed from rugby, was played on fields that varied from school to school. But in 1881, Yale's Walter Camp, an influential coach and football rules pioneer, helped standardize the field at 110 yards with no end zones. Then in 1912, officials shortened the playing field to 100 yards and added 10-yard end zones, creating the familiar layout still used today. Hash marks arrived in 1933, and in 1974, the NFL moved the goalpost to the back of the end zone. Camp also introduced the line of scrimmage, the snap from center, and the system of downs, helping transform rugby into the game millions of Americans love today. Matt Murphy, Fox.
25: I'm Nicole Murray with Your Money Now. Marvel Technology shares fell 8% this morning despite a second quarter revenue beat as its raised fiscal 2028 outlook failed to meet investors' elevated expectations. The chipmaker reported that its second quarter revenue jumped 37% year on year. Analysts said investors had elevated expectations due to a recent deal with Google. Shares of Chinese ice cream and beverages chain Mixu Group fell more than 7% this morning after the company reported a decline in first half profit. The drinks giant said it plans to deepen its presence in Southeast Asia and expand further into Central Asia and the Americas. Federal Reserve Chairman Kevin Warsh will deliver the keynote speech later today at the Central Bank's Jackson Hole, Wyoming Symposium. Prior central bank leaders have used the event to discuss broad policy initiatives, but there's considerable uncertainty over how ambitious Warsh will be in his remarks or if he will hint at the future of interest rates. Futures are mixed. That's
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27: Twitter is back, sort of, but not really. It's pretty well understood that X, the social media platform now owned and further developed by Elon Musk, was once called Twitter, and from that old version of the platform, we renamed our postings of our simple thoughts as tweets. It helped that it had a little bird icon as its logo. But there's a new thing called Twitter.now, and it's created by a company called Operation Bluebird, headed up by Stephen Coates, one of the old Twitter's former lawyers. Elon Musk and X tried suing them last year, but it appears X gave up their trademarks on the old names. Coates says in a LinkedIn post they're not looking to recreate the old network like Blue Sky tried doing, but is testing out new methods for monitoring and ranking user postings without using concealed algorithms. Oh, and if you want to get in on it, it costs $20 to join the platform tests. With Fox on Tech, I'm Evan Brown, Fox News.
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2: News, I'm Tom Graham. Rescue crews continue to search through mountainous terrain in the Himalayas after flash flooding devastated communities along the Nepal-China border. More moisture on the way.
3: As that moisture tries to cross over the mountains, that's when you can get in these absolute downbursts. And you could be talking about really heavy rain. And in tall mountains, those have to all rush down somewhere.
2: Fox meteorologist Adam Klotz, number of killed and more than 530. Jury deliberations continue this morning in the trial of Lindsay Clancy. The Massachusetts mom has admitted to murdering her three children, but the defense argues she's not criminally responsible because she suffered from postpartum mental health problems.
4: The jury is comprised of 9 women and 3 men with 6 additional alternates. They'll consider a range of outcomes, including not guilty due to a lack of criminal responsibility.
2: Fox's Nate Foy outside that Plymouth, Massachusetts courthouse. 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
23: 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And it's ever-changing, it's always different, and it's great fun to hear what's there. What's happening, Joanne?
29: Oh, something. You know, the only answer I have is come on by and see, because we always have something different. It's amazing what comes through our shop. You know, sometimes you're out, you're looking for items, and I would say you can get a little bit of anything or everything, not in big quantities, but you can get everything from party items to home furnishings to sports equipment. And, you know, the explanation is that we don't specialize in anything. Everything is donated, so the contents of a house or an apartment or whatever people, when they're downsizing, we get wonderful, sometimes barely used furniture. And sometimes it's just a few things at a time, and sometimes it's the whole contents of a large house. So it's a good idea if you're in town. You know, we're very convenient. We're right a block down from Hannaford's, to come in and see what we have. And if you've never been in, I think you'd be pleasantly surprised.
23: Well, we talk about it a lot. There's a lot of useful and interesting items you can get at the Renaissance Shop.
29: Everything from beautiful jewelry, estate jewelry, vintage, very fancy items, crystal chandeliers.
23: Oh, yes.
29: To hardware items, to hammers, to simple things. I mean, so it's really a range. And if you think about it, when we empty out houses or people come by and they're moving and they're downsizing or they're, you know, moving into a smaller place. There are just so many things that, you know, you just can't take everything with you. Don't want, that's the whole idea of moving, to make it simple. And sometimes they're moving into a place where they're not going to be cooking a lot anymore. So we get a lot of cookware, beautiful things, and beautiful, beautiful sets of dishes, and just you name it. But it's crazy because we get very fancy items, and we get simple things like light bulbs and extension cords. And if you think about it, you know, if you were to go through your house and you were going to move all of a sudden, and you have to empty everything out or you're not taking it with you, think about what you have in your closets. And of course, really, it could be overwhelming. But we take furniture in really good condition, beautiful. And sometimes it's almost new because we have a lot of vacation homes in this area, and people will, you know, decorate the home, and then rarely it's not used that often. Especially, you know, I mentioned before, you know, you stock a kitchen with everything you need, and then you go out to dinner. So many things, you know, are never used. We get things that really have been in a home and have never been taken out of the cupboard. So I think you'd be pleasantly surprised, and you get great buys. I mean, where can you buy, you know, a bed, a sofa, a table, dining room table, everything all at the same place?
10: Yeah, they may not match, but it's...
29: We get things... We actually, when we get like a living room, we get the side chairs and sofas, and sometimes it's just beautifully coordinated. You know, everything goes together. Not always. Sometimes you come in and you just, a sofa here, a chair there, but you always find something in wonderful condition and very comfortable.
10: Well, I've always kind of thought that, at least my style for decorating such that it might be, is I just like to look at one particular thing, a couch or a sofa, yeah, you know, and I go with that and pick things.
29: Well, people usually start with, and we do get, you know, the sofas sell very, very quickly, especially leather sofas, because the prices are so great. So when we get them in, it's good to know when they're coming in because they're usually gone in a day, in less than a day. As a matter of fact, when I mentioned on the radio, John, when I'm talking to you, if I mentioned leather sofas, the parking lot is filled because, you know, we sell them at a fraction of the price. I don't know whether we have any in right now. I'm not sure, but, you know, they don't last. They really don't. But we get wonderful sofas in great condition. They have to be barely used, and everything that we get, really great rugs, lamps, you name it. So you really have to come in and look around. Everything is donated from members of the community, and it's really a good deal for them because it's tax deductible. And if they're moving or downsizing, you know, we come out and pick it up, and there's no charge for us picking up. And they get a tax deduction, so it works out for everybody, and we get to sell those wonderful things. And then someone in the community gets great buys.
10: Yeah.
29: And so you can pretty much come in and find just about anything. And sometimes, you know, you don't get it all at once, but you come in, and we've had people come in that bought a cottage up here or a house, and they really didn't even have to stay. They could take it with them. If they had a truck, they can get the bed. We do not sell mattresses. That's one thing we don't sell. But you can get just about everything else.
10: Well, it's a good way to outfit a new place, or for that matter, to spruce up your old place.
29: Right, or make a nice change, or just go shopping for beautiful gifts. You know, you can do your shopping, and it's really hard to know what to buy for people today, you know, because people just seem to have too much, so much.
10: they do.
29: Really, they really do. Overload. So you can really find unique things. We have antiques. So you can spend anywhere from a couple of dollars to, you know, a lot. But you'll really get a good value, though. You get beautiful things.
10: And we've talked about this before. A lot of times people have collected things over the years, whether it's little teacups or figurines or whatever, and you can always find one or two of those.
29: And you know the kids going off to college, and mm-hmm. One of my granddaughters just left to go back to Mississippi.

0: moving or downsizing for someone that's middle-aged or even, you know, getting elderly is a real problem, and Renaissance Shop can help.
1: Yes, it really, you know, you get to the point where you really, it's harder to move. I know, because we've moved many times, and as you get older, it becomes more difficult. You're not as strong, and, you know, and also you don't need to take everything with you. People are downsizing.
0: Yeah.
1: You know, when you have a large family, you have a lot of room and everything. And, you know, that's what's so great about this area. And that is why we have the Lake Senapi Region B&A and Hospice is, you know, you don't have to go into assisted living. You can have the nurses come to the house, which is really wonderful.
0: Yeah, it certainly helps the people in the community very much.
1: It really does. And so anyway, people are looking, you know, sometimes they'll move to a smaller place and then have the services of the V&A. That's a choice as opposed to going to a nursing home or, you know, assisted living.
0: Yeah, being forced to it.
1: Right. I think that's a different option they can try, you know. So anyway, we're always volunteers. We're run by volunteers, and we have wonderful manager now, an assistant manager. Craig is in the shop, and he will help you. And if you have anything to donate, you know, give Craig a call at the shop. And or if you have any questions about the services of the V&A, you can call them at 603. Oh my goodness.
0: 526.
1: 526. I'm numbers all 6711. And if
0: that's
1: you want
0: the
1: to call
0: store,
1: the shop,
0: yeah. Mm-hmm.
1: It's 603. I'm sorry, that's the shop.
0: That's
1: yes.
0: the store.
1: And
0: yeah.
1: the V&A is 603-526-4077.
0: Yes.
1: So we're all in the same building. They're upstairs and we're downstairs. And we have the big barn out back. So if you go to the barn in the back, down at the lower level, make sure you go into the shop also, because that's where we have the antiques and the jewelry. And we have wonderful paintings. Great place to buy a gift, something very unique.
0: Yes,
1: and
0: indeed.
1: You'll save money. You really will.
0: Yeah, and it's conveniently open 5 days a week.
1: 5 days a week, Tuesday through Saturday, 10 to 4. And if you have any questions, like I said, you can give Craig a call or talk to Barbara. She's our assistant manager. And our volunteers are wonderful. And if you want to come by and help us and volunteer, we're always looking for help. So, but it's a great source, you know, for the community, and it's very helpful to a lot of people in the area.
0: And it's a great way to meet new people too.
1: It really is. We've had many volunteers that have come up. Well, you know, I moved up here and I started the shop in 2004, I think. And that's how I met a lot of people up here. But we have people come in, and, you know, it's hard, especially when you get older, your kids are gone and everything, and you really, it's harder to meet people.
0: And
1: volunteering, especially in a place like this, is a wonderful, you meet all sorts of nice people. So, you know, if you have some time on your hands, come in and talk to Craig.
0: That's right. Well, Joanne, it's always a pleasure talking about the Renaissance Shop, and I can't wait until we do it again next week.
1: Well, we always have something new. It changes. Sometimes we get things in every day. We do get things in every week, and you'll find some great buys. Something
0: Absolutely.
1: Really surprise you.
0: Yeah. Well, thanks, Joanne. We'll talk next week.
1: Okay. Okay, bye-bye now.
0: Bye.
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1: 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We do everything on our menu for takeout as well as dine-in. 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Also, come visit our ice cream window and enjoy that wonderful taste of summer with Hershey's ice cream and some of our creative floats. It brings back that old-fashioned drive-through feel with the menu at the ice cream window large enough for everyone to find their perfect snack or cold treat. Don't worry, even if the weather outside isn't cooperating and the window is closed, you can still come into Bubba's and we will scoop your favorite flavor inside for you. Come in and see us here at Bubba's, right on the southern tip of Big Lake Sunapee. And remember what we always say at Bubba's: we're having a lot of fun.
2: I'm heading to the ice cream window for the peanut butter caramel cookie dough, or maybe even the strawberry patch float.
3: They said it was impossible for a world-class health system to be right here in the heart of Lake Sunapee region, to have advanced same-day surgical care right where you live, and for the infusion services for cancer, blood disorders, and chronic conditions to be in one convenient location. 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
4: A team of attorneys has filed a class action suit in federal court on behalf of Shaftesbury and Bennington residents suffering from well contamination from PFOA. The suit was filed Tuesday in U.S. District Court, District of Vermont, against St. Gobain Performance Plastics Corporation, 3M Company, E.I. 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The suit, just under 70 pages long, includes a demand for a jury trial. 9 months after leaving a New Hampshire school district in the middle of a $5 million budget crisis, Mary Henry has a new job in Vermont. Henry says she inherited the Claremont financial crisis, not caused it, and that she became the scapegoat for a problem she was brought in to fix. Last month, Henry started as director of finance and operations for the Mountain View Supervisory District, which serves Woodstock and surrounding Vermont communities. Claremont Superintendent Timothy Broderick declined to weigh in on her performance as he started his job after she left. Nearly a dozen people were arrested amid a crackdown on drug use at City Hall Park in Burlington after police partnered with federal agencies to conduct targeted surveillance at the park. Violence, open drug use, and other crimes have long plagued City Hall Park. Local residents and business owners say the bad behavior drives away visitors from the public area. Burlington Interim Police Chief Sean Burke says police typically focus their drug unit on what he calls mid- to upper-level traffickers, but they had an opportunity this month to free up resources and partner with federal agencies to do targeted surveillance. More Vermont families could qualify for free tuition at the University of Vermont starting next school year as part of UVM President Marlene Tromp's new strategic plan. She says UVM will raise its income cap next year for free tuition from $100,000 a year to $125,000. The university also reported a strong financial year with $15 million in new research funding. And that's what's happening.
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7: It's the Red Sox and Yankees in a very meaningful four-game series beginning tonight at the stadium. Both the Red Sox and the Yankees have won 7 of their last 10 games. This is going to be a really good series. Sox manager Chad Tracy.
8: They're a very good team. I think at this point in the season, series win against anybody is significant. But, you know, it's certainly meaningful for sure. 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And we have to do that again. Like, we have to come out with the mindset of winning another game.
7: Chad Tracy, Red Sox only 2.5 games behind the Yankees in the standings. This will be interesting to say the least. This is the Red Sox, Wilson Contreras.
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7: Wilson Contreras, Red Sox and Yankees. Four-game series begins tonight. 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
12: Some sunshine around today, still lingering humidity and the small chance of a passing shower or thundershower. Temperatures between 80 and 85 this afternoon. Humidity fading tonight under clearing skies. Lows will drop back into the 50s. Right around 80, very comfortable with sunshine Saturday. Increasing clouds and highs in the lower 80s on Sunday. From Stormwatch 9 Weather Center, I'm meteorologist Kevin Skorupa.
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21: I'm Nicole Murray with Your Money Now. The crypto infrastructure firm BitGo has agreed to buy the institutional trading business and related assets of NYDIG. That's according to CNBC. BitGo is expanding its institutional capabilities just as activity in the crypto market is showing signs of picking up after a trading slump. Apartment List reports that the national median apartment rent in August grew 0.1% from July, moving higher for the seventh straight month. While that might seem tiny, it is the first positive rent growth for the month since August of 2022. The national median monthly rent now stands at nearly $1,400. That's down $11 compared with August of 2025. Lucid is recalling more than 27,000 of its flagship air luxury sedans in the U.S. because an exterior lighting circuit could overheat and increase the risk of a fire. The National Highway Traffic Safety Administration said the recall notice asked owners to park their vehicles outside and away from structures. Futures are...
22: I'm Gianna Gelosi with your Fox True Crime Minute. The former television news anchor has admitted to murdering her 80-year-old mother on Halloween last year at their Kansas home after believing she was possessed by the devil. Angeline Mock pleaded guilty August 21st to one count of first-degree murder for fatally stabbing her mother, Anita Avers, at their shared Wichita home. The 48-year-old faces life in prison under a plea deal with a chance of parole after 25 years. Last Halloween, police found Avers with multiple stab wounds. Mock was found outside the home with cuts on her hands and was taken into custody. After her arrest, police say Mock made multiple statements about how she believed her mother was the devil and told investigators she killed her to, quote, save herself. Mock's stepfather told police that she had been struggling with schizoaffective disorder. Mock previously worked as a morning news anchor at KTVI in St. Louis from 2011 to 2015 and later at KOKH in Oklahoma City. But she was working in sales at a data management software company at the time of the murder. There's more on the story at foxnews.com or subscribe to the Fox True Crime Podcast. I'm Gianna Gelosi with your Fox True Crime Minute.
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23: Time is running out. I'm Carmen Roberts, Fox News. It's been almost 2 days since a glacier landslide caused a devastating flood in Nepal and Tibet, and crews are scrambling to find the missing.
24: Time is of the essence as conditions continue to get worse as more rain is scheduled over the next few days.
23: Fox's Stephanie Bennett reporting from London.
24: Nepal says at least 547 people have died, while at least five were killed in Tibet. Together, both countries say more than 1,500 people are still missing, including 90 Americans. Though sources told Reuters 117 tourists have been rescued, including two U.S. nationals.
23: Emergency management crews are closely watching a lake formed by the flood in case it starts overflowing again. Jurors in the Lindsey Clancy trial in Massachusetts will resume deliberations this morning as they try to determine if she's criminally responsible for killing her three children in 2023 or whether she was in the midst of postpartum psychosis. President Trump arrives at an awkward moment for his presidency today as the war against Iran reaches the 6-month mark. a notable milestone for the conflict. The Republican leader repeatedly assured Americans it would be a little excursion lasting a matter of weeks. A big issue remains the Strait of Hormuz, and U.S. Admiral Brad Cooper posted on X.
0: Internationally recognized transit routes in the strait are free of Iranian sea mines thanks to the incredible work of the U.S. military.
23: And President Trump has shifted gears from military action, says he's not in a hurry to end the war as he relies on economic sanctions to pressure Iran. And U.S. crude oil is a bit lower this morning at $82.87 a barrel. And Russian forces resume drone attacks on Ukraine's capital region of Kyiv, and killing one person and wounding two. 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
23: A federal judge issues a temporary halt on attempts to implement President Trump's executive order limiting mail-in voting. Now, that move stalls the directive for a second time, only about a week before the first mail ballots are due to be sent out for the midterm elections. A new divorce rule goes into effect in Missouri.
25: Governor Mike Kehoe signed a bill into law in April that replaces an old rule in Missouri that required couples to list their pregnancy status on court documents, in which some judges would pause or refuse to finalize a divorce until after the baby was born. The new rule, now in effect, bans judges from holding up a divorce based on a pregnancy status. Anyone who wants to leave a marriage can do so right away. Advocates say the old rule in some cases also trapped domestic violence survivors in dangerous or abusive homes during pregnancy. Jeff Manasso, Fox News.
23: Twitter is back, but not the way you remember it.
26: There's a new thing called Twitter.now, and it is created by a company called Operation Bluebird, headed up by Stephen Coates, one of the old Twitter's former lawyers. Elon Musk and X tried suing them last year, but it appears X gave up their trademarks on the old names. Coates says in a LinkedIn post they're not looking to recreate the old network like Blue Sky tried doing, but is testing out new methods for monitoring and ranking user postings without concealed algorithms. So, and it costs about $20 to get in on the platform tests. Eben Brown, Fox News.
23: Federal Reserve Chairman Kevin Warsh will address an audience of international economists and central bankers this morning at the Jackson Hole Economic Symposium in Wyoming. And his speech is expected to focus heavily on inflation and the outlook for interest rates. Stock futures are mixed ahead of that speech, and that was after the major indexes closed higher yesterday, led up by tech shares. I'm Carmen Roberts. This is Fox News.
27: 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John Stewart speaking, and Stormwatch 9's got a forecast that's pretty decent. We've got the latest on the sports situation, the latest on the financials, the latest entertainment news, an interview or two, and of course, the latest news headlines right here on your one and only First Look.
4: Winter. winters in New England are warming faster than any other time of year, and that's creating new challenges for the region, such as droughts, flash flooding, and lost revenue from poor ski seasons. Now, a team of researchers at universities in Vermont, New Hampshire, and Maine are teaming up to look at how snowpack is faring in real time. The collaborative has secured a $5.9 million grant from the National Science Foundation to develop the first-ever comprehensive snowpack monitoring system for the region. Elizabeth Burakowski, a snow scientist who will lead the group's work in New Hampshire, says better data that is available to resorts and people recreating and working in New England in real time would make navigating change easier. Governor Kelly Ayotte has increased her lead in the 2026 New Hampshire gubernatorial election over presumptive Democratic nominee Cindy Warmington. Nearly all Republicans and a plurality of independents plan to vote for Ayotte, while 4 in 5 Democrats plan to vote for Warmington. Approval of Ayotte's job performance has also increased since last month. Housing remains the most important problem facing New Hampshire, but the proportion of state residents who say taxes are the most important problem is at its highest point in more than 2 decades. The findings are based on the latest Granite State poll conducted by the University of New Hampshire Survey Center. The margin of sampling error for the survey is plus or minus 2.1%. A 3-year-old child is recovering after accidentally shooting himself with a gun found inside a vehicle, according to police. Hooksett police say the child was seriously hurt, but the injuries are not believed to be life-threatening. Police said the 3-year-old got into a vehicle parked in the driveway of a home on Whitehall Road at about 6:30 p.m. Wednesday. There was a firearm inside the vehicle, and the child accidentally shot itself, according to police. The child was taken to Elliott Hospital and then flown to a Boston hospital. Lieutenant Valerie Lamy said there will likely be criminal charges at the conclusion of their investigation. Lamy said the incident shows the importance of keeping firearms secure. A new drug has nearly doubled the survival rate for people suffering from pancreatic cancer, and doctors say it might be able to treat other types of cancer as well. The new drug is called Rasonque, and it is administered as a pill. Dr. Christine Aylwine, an oncologist at Dartmouth Health, said it's a game-changer for patients suffering from pancreatic cancer. Patients at Dartmouth Health are among the first to get access to the drug. In early trials, Rasonque stopped the growth of disease in more than 80% of the patients who used it and extended survival to more than a year, as opposed to 7 months for those who just undergo chemotherapy. The drug will eventually be available to oncologists across the country. A week after Easter Seals announced it would be ending its adult day programs in Manchester and Rochester, the organization said the programs will no longer be cut. In a letter sent to families, the nonprofit said leadership had productive conversations with the governor's office, the executive council, and the Department of Health and Human Services. Last week, Easter Seals said rising costs and low enrollment were major factors in why it decided to end the adult day program, as well as homemaker and personal care services. Easter Seals president and CEO Maureen Beauregard says she's grateful for the community's support in keeping the program afloat. The ACLU of New Hampshire has filed a lawsuit against the New Hampshire State Police for not complying with New Hampshire's right-to-know law when the state police failed to timely respond to the ACLU's request for records concerning the state police's Section 287G agreement, which allows certified state troopers to act as immigration and customs enforcement agents. Since late April 2025, the state police has been a party to an agreement with ICE under the Section 287G program. But even while other local New Hampshire police departments participating in this program have timely produced records under the Right to Know law concerning the nature of their enforcement of federal immigration law, the state police has failed to do so. Stay tuned for more news right here on News Talk 99.7 FM WNTK and AM 1490 FM 98.9 WUVR.
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8: So I was asked to tell you what's new at Old Man's Junk, so I figured I'd be comfortable while I did it. Put my Speedo on, sat out on the deck to catch some rays, and listened to Google Mowgrass, American Farmer. We let the wife do the work. We have new help at Old Man's Junk. PJ, the old man's granddaughter. PJ will be there Thursday, Friday, Saturdays, slinging $2 hot dogs, chili dogs, hamburgers, sausage, and steak sub. She is learning the ropes on how to be grumpy. On Saturdays, the old man might show up to make pizzas. Then again, he might not. But take a chance on him. They're only $12. We have a lounge to eat in. The lounge chairs were built from material from Old Man's Woodshed. Speaking of the woodshed, that is full of reasonably priced lumber. The store is full of quality junk and antiques. I caught him and his family taking stuff from one of my jobs in Sunapee. They have high-class junk over there. Well, I can't seem to get Google's attention to make me dinner, so I guess I'll have to go get a hot dog at the best restaurant in Goshen. I'll see you there at Old Man's Junk.
6: A team of attorneys has filed a class action suit in federal court on behalf of Shaftesbury and Bennington residents suffering from well contamination from PFOA. The suit was filed Tuesday in U.S. District Court, District of Vermont, against St. Gobain Performance Plastics Corporation, 3M Company, E.I. 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It lists 8 local individuals as class representatives who live in either Bennington or Shaftesbury. The suit, just under 70 pages long, includes a demand for a jury trial. 9 months after leaving a New Hampshire school district in the middle of a $5 million budget crisis, Mary Henry has a new job in Vermont. Henry says she inherited the Claremont financial crisis, not caused it, and that she became the scapegoat for a problem she was brought in to fix. Last month, Henry started as director of finance and operations for the Mountain View Supervisory District, which serves Woodstock and surrounding Vermont communities. Claremont Superintendent Timothy Broderick declined to weigh in on her performance as he started his job after she left. Nearly a dozen people were arrested amid a crackdown on drug use at City Hall Park in Burlington after police partnered with federal agencies to conduct targeted surveillance at the park. Violence, open drug use, and other crimes have long plagued City Hall Park. Local residents and business owners say the bad behavior drives away visitors from the public area. Burlington Interim Police Chief Sean Burke says police typically focus their drug unit on what he calls mid- to upper-level traffickers, but they had an opportunity this month to free up resources and partner with federal agencies to do targeted surveillance. More Vermont families could qualify for free tuition at the University of Vermont starting next school year as part of UVM President Marlene Tromp's new strategic plan. She says UVM will raise its income cap next year for free tuition from $100,000 a year to $125,000. The university also reported a strong financial year with $15 million in new research funding. And that's what's happening.
9: Today is August 28th. On this day in the year 1609, Henry Hudson discovered Delaware Bay. In 1830, the Baltimore and Ohio Railroad steam locomotive Tom Thumb raced a horse-drawn car. The horse won. And in 1859, the Carrington event, the strongest geomagnetic storm on record, widely disrupted electrical telegraph service. Born on this day in 1749, German novelist, poet, playwright, and diplomat Johann Wolfgang von Goethe. Russia. In 1853, Vladimir Shukhov, the Russian architect and engineer. And in 1913, Canadian journalist, author, and playwright Robertson Davies. Dying on this day in 1903, Frederick Law Olmsted, the American architect. In 1978, Bruce Catton, the American historian and journalist. And in 2007, American businessman Hilly Kristal, the founder of CBGB.
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13: Patriots at Cleveland last night. Not exactly an NFL classic, this game. Cleveland 37, Patriots 13. None of head coach Mike Vrabel's key players was injured or played in the game. So,
14: the next step in the journey is building a team and putting that together here at the end of the cut-down day. You know, how can we improve along the way? How do we continue to develop the young players? How do we improve as a football team? We're excited to get started.
13: Mike Vrabel, if there was or is a Patriots highlight in this game, try Tommy DeVito's second half 38-yard touchdown pass.
15: More of just knowing that kind of what they're doing, what we're doing, and more surgical, if you will, rather than just kind of just snap and just play football. Worrying about what personnel they're in, like I just wasn't doing all that stuff in the past, and that was all kind of new to me, and throughout OTAs and training camp is something that I got better with. So
13: Patriots quarterback Tommy DeVito. Patriots first regular season game September 9th at Seattle. Follow me, Tom Cuddy Sports.
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18: Some sunshine around today, still lingering humidity and the small chance of a passing shower or thundershower. Temperatures between 80 and 85 this afternoon. Humidity fading tonight under clearing skies. Lows will drop back into the 50s. Right around 80, very comfortable with sunshine Saturday. Increasing clouds and highs in the lower 80s on Sunday. From the Stormwatch 9 Weather Center, I'm meteorologist Kevin Skorupa.
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0: Another warning sign is emerging in housing, but it's easy to overlook if you focus on national averages. According to the Washington Post, mortgage delinquency rates are rising sharply among lower-income homeowners while higher-income borrowers remain steady. Data from the Federal Reserve Bank of New York show that delinquencies are increasing fastest among households with the least financial cushion. The trend reflects weaker job security, thinner savings, and little room for unexpected costs. That makes this more than just a credit issue. It could be the canary in the coal mine for a broader economic slowdown. To learn more about the Tech Mobility Show, start by visiting our website. Hi, I'm Ken Chester, host of the Tech Mobility Show. The website is a treasure trove of information about me and the show, as well as where to find it on the radio across the country. Keep up with the happenings at the Tech Mobility Show by visiting techmobility.show. 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You can also drop us a line at talk@techmobility.show. Energy storage remains one of the biggest technological challenges for the modern electrical grid. Researchers at Iowa State University are developing new battery materials, such as sodium, waste glass, biochar, and sulfur, designed to last longer and depend less on scarce materials like lithium and cobalt, according to the Iowa Capital Dispatch. These common materials have been tested and found to be viable. The goal is to create large-scale systems that can safely and affordably store power generated by wind and solar across the Midwest. If these efforts succeed, utilities could better balance renewable energy and reduce costs for consumers. I'm Ken Chester.
28: This has been Tech Mobility in Focus.
1: A better life with Dr. Sanjay Gupta.
2: Anyone who spends time on social media can tell you the longevity space is flooded with lotions and potions and gadgets promising to help you live forever. A lot of it is a waste of money. Some of it, downright dangerous. But two trends you probably have seen do have some science behind them. First, red light therapy. Researchers believe certain wavelengths of light can energize cells, help with skin texture, and hair growth. If you want to try an at-home device, look for FDA clearance, and know that it's going to take months of consistent use. Second, the sauna. Regular use has been linked to better heart and brain health. You should think of these things as the whipped cream on top rather than the foundational ice cream of the sundae. Without good diet, exercise, and friendships, those other things can only do so much. I'm Dr. Sanjay Gupta, helping you live a better life.
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10: The NASCAR Cup Series is heading back to Daytona this weekend for the final race before the chase. Drivers will be competing Saturday in the Coke Zero Sugar 400. Ryan Blaney won this race last year. He's coming off a win last week at New Hampshire. He's one of the 13 drivers who have clinched a spot in the 16-driver chase, with three more slated to join them. But who will it be? The current standings have Bubba Wallace, Austin Cindric, and Shane Van Gisbergen making the cut, but there are some on the outside looking in who could make a push. Ryan Preece is in 17th place. He's had six top 10 finishes this year, and another one could potentially squeeze him in. Former Cup Series champ Brad Keselowski could also gain some ground. He won this race back in 2016. The action begins Saturday at 7:30 p.m. Eastern. For Fox in the Fast Lane, Tony Genualdo, Fox News.
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22: I'm Michelle Polino.
23: So what'd you do before the world ended?
22: In theaters, Ridley Scott's The Dog Stars is set in Colorado after the world's population has been ravaged by a pandemic. A man lives a lonesome existence in an airplane hangar with his dog and a dour gunman he has befriended when a mysterious transmission comes through on radio while he's flying his old Cessna. It sparks a hunt for a better life.
24: It's not your fault. Acme is evil.
22: Coyote versus Acme, the live-action animated hybrid film, sees Wile E. Coyote, after decades of being blown to bits by Acme's faulty products, teaming up with billboard lawyer Kevin Avery, played by Will Forte, to take on slick corporate counsel Buddy Crane, played by John Cena and Acme Inc. And on Netflix, The Whisper Man, a widowed crime writer looks to his estranged father, a retired former police detective, after his 8-year-old is abducted. Adam Scott and Robert De Niro star. That's Fox on Film.
25: I'm Nicole Murray with your money now. Reuters reports that Anthropic has discussed buying artificial intelligence chip startup MATX for roughly $7 billion, seeking to accelerate efforts to develop custom hardware for its fast-growing AI business. The merger talks have reportedly evolved into a discussion about a possible partnership as well. Alphabet's Google said it has changed its spam policy in Europe to address EU concerns that could have resulted in an antitrust fine. The EU said that its monitoring showed that Google's spam policy demoted news media and other publishers' websites and content in Google search results when those websites include content from commercial partners. NVIDIA has paused some deals that were part of its new financing initiative that offered credit support to AI cloud companies in exchange for a share of revenue. The Wall Street Journal reports the chip giant stepped back from the programs last week, adding that it could still revamp the initiative later or fold it into another program. Futures are mixed. That's your money now.
26: This is House Call for Health. A woman in Tennessee has been left paralyzed from the chest down, and her family claims this stems from a drug mix-up at a hospital in Nashville. The family of 72-year-old Glenda Dorton says she went to Ascension St. Thomas Hospital for a routine knee replacement surgery and that she was given potassium chloride instead of the anesthetic intended for an epidural procedure. Her family says that mistake led to the paralysis. The hospital says there was a medication error error that happened in its pharmacy and that three other patients were also impacted. Dorton's family says they don't blame the doctors, the anesthesiologist, or the immediate care team for the mix-up. Unrelated to the case, the National Institutes of Health says potassium chloride is a medication used in the management and treatment of hypokalemia, which is when you don't have enough potassium in your blood. For more health news, go to foxnewshealth.com. 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I'm Lisa Brady, Fox News.
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6: Fox News, I'm CJ Papa. President Trump hands the Congressional Space Medal of Honor to the Artemis II crew today at NASA's Johnson Space Center, honoring the astronauts who traveled around the far side of the moon, the farthest humans have ever gone in space. And last night, he headlined a fundraiser in Texas for Senate candidate Ken Paxton.
9: The Super PAC alone, MAGA Inc., has $400 million just sitting there in a bank account, but they are still going to go out and raise more money because ads in a place like Texas are going to be super expensive with media markets like Dallas and Houston.
6: Fox's Peter Ducey at the White House. The jury in the Lindsey Clancy murder trial resumed deliberations shortly. She's accused of killing her three little kids. And Nepal slammed by that vicious mudslide. Hundreds are dead. Thousands are missing, including 90 Americans. 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
12: God loves you and has an awesome plan for your life. 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Father, I turn from my sin. I receive Jesus Christ as my Savior and my Lord. 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I am yours. 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
21: Governor Kelly Ayotte has increased her lead in the 2026 New Hampshire gubernatorial election over presumptive Democratic nominee Cindy Warmington. Nearly all Republicans and a plurality of independents plan to vote for Ayotte, while 4 in 5 Democrats plan to vote for Warmington. Approval of Ayotte's job performance has also increased since last month. Housing remains the most important problem facing New Hampshire, but the proportion of state residents who say taxes are the most important problem is at its highest point in more than 2 decades. The findings are based on the latest Granite State poll conducted by the University of New Hampshire Survey Center. The margin of sampling error for the survey is plus or minus 2.1%. A 3-year-old child is recovering after accidentally shooting himself with a gun found inside a vehicle, according to police. Hooksett police say the child was seriously hurt, but the injuries are not believed to be life-threatening. Police said the 3-year-old got into a vehicle parked in the driveway of a home on Whitehall Road at about 6:30 p.m. Wednesday. There was a firearm inside the vehicle, and the child accidentally shot itself, according to police. The child was taken to Elliott Hospital and then flown to a Boston hospital. Lieutenant Valerie Lamy said there will likely be criminal charges at the conclusion of their investigation. Lamy said the incident shows the importance of keeping firearms secure. A new drug has nearly doubled the survival rate for people suffering from pancreatic cancer, and doctors say it might be able to treat other types of cancer as well. The new drug is called Rasonque, and it is administered as a pill. Dr. Christine Aylwine, an oncologist at Dartmouth Health, said it's a game changer for patients suffering from pancreatic cancer. Patients at Dartmouth Health are among the first to get access to the drug. In early trials, Rasonque stopped the growth of disease in more than 80% of the patients who used it and extended survival to more than a year, as opposed to 7 months for those who just undergo chemotherapy. The drug will eventually be available to oncologists across the country. Winters in New England are warming faster than any other time of year, and that's creating new challenges for the region, such as droughts, flash flooding, and lost revenue from poor ski seasons. Now, a team of researchers at universities in Vermont, New Hampshire, and Maine are teaming up to look at how snowpack is faring in real time. The collaborative has secured a $5.9 million grant from the National Science Foundation to develop the first-ever comprehensive snowpack monitoring system for the region. Elizabeth Burakowski, a snow scientist who will lead the group's work in New Hampshire, says better data that is available to resorts and people recreating and working in New England in real time would make navigating change easier. A week after Easter Seals announced it would be ending its adult day programs in Manchester and Rochester, the organization said the programs will no longer be cut. In a letter sent to families, the nonprofit said leadership had productive conversations with the governor's office, the executive council, and the Department of Health and Human Services. Last week, Easter Seals said rising costs and low enrollment were major factors in why it decided to end the adult day program, as well as homemaker and personal care services. Easter Seals president and CEO Maureen Beauregard says she's grateful for the community's support in keeping the program afloat. The ACLU of New Hampshire has filed a lawsuit against the New Hampshire State Police for not complying with New Hampshire's right-to-know law when the state police failed to timely respond to the ACLU's request for records concerning the state police's Section 287G agreement, which allows certified state troopers to act as immigration and customs enforcement agents. Since late April 2025, the state police has been a party to an agreement with ICE under the Section 287G program. But even while other local New Hampshire police departments participating in this program have timely produced records under the right-to-know law concerning the nature of their enforcement of federal immigration law, the state police has failed to do so. Stay tuned for more news right here on News Talk 99.7 FM WNTK and AM 1490 FM 98.9 WUVR.
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0: $5 million budget crisis, Mary Henry has a new job in Vermont. Henry says she inherited the Claremont financial crisis, not caused it, and that she became the scapegoat for a problem she was brought in to fix. Last month, Henry started as director of finance and operations for the Mountain View Supervisory District, which serves Woodstock and surrounding Vermont communities. Claremont Superintendent Timothy Broderick declined to weigh in on her performance, as he started his job after she left. Nearly a dozen people were arrested amid a crackdown on drug use at City Hall Park in Burlington after police partnered with federal agencies to conduct targeted surveillance at the park. Violence, open drug use, and other crimes have long plagued City Hall Park. Local residents and business owners say the bad behavior drives away visitors from the public area. Burlington Interim Police Chief Sean Burke says police typically focus their drug unit on what he calls mid- to upper-level traffickers, but they had an opportunity this month to free up resources and partner with federal agencies to do targeted surveillance. More Vermont families could qualify for free tuition at the University of Vermont starting next school year as part of UVM President Marlene Tromp's new strategic plan. She says UVM will raise its income cap next year for free tuition from $100,000 a year to $125,000. The university also reported a strong financial year with $15 million in new research funding. And that's what's happening.
1: Today is August 28th. On this day in the year 1609, Henry Hudson discovered Delaware Bay. In 1830, the Baltimore and Ohio Railroad's steam locomotive Tom Thumb raced a horse-drawn car. The horse won. And in 1859, the Carrington event, the strongest geomagnetic storm on record, widely disrupted electrical telegraph service. Born on this day in 1749, German novelist, poet, playwright, and diplomat Johann Wolfgang von Goethe. In 1853, Vladimir Shukhov, the Russian architect and engineer. And in 1913, Canadian journalist, author, and playwright Robertson Davies. Dying on this day in 1903, Frederick Law Olmsted, the American architect. In 1978, Bruce Catton, the American historian and journalist. And in 2007, American businessman Hilly Kristal, the founder of CBGB.
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4: Patriots at Cleveland last night. Not exactly an NFL classic, this game. Cleveland 37, Patriots 13. None of head coach Mike Vrabel's key players was injured or played in the game. So,
5: the next step in the journey is now is building a team and putting that together here at the end of the cut-down day. You know, how can we improve along the way? How do we continue to develop the young players? How do we improve as a football team? We're excited to get started.
4: Mike Vrabel, if there was or is a Patriots highlight in this game, Tommy DeVito's second half 38-yard

0: touchdown pass.
1: More of just knowing like kind of what they're doing, what we're doing, and more surgical, if you will, rather than just kind of just snap and just play football. Worrying about what personnel they're in, like I just wasn't doing all that stuff in the past, and that was all kind of new to me, and throughout OTAs and training camp is something that I got better with. So
0: Patriots quarterback Tommy DeVito. Patriots first regular season game September 9th at Seattle. 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
5: Some sunshine around today, still lingering humidity and the small chance of a passing shower or thundershower. Temperatures between 80 and 85 this afternoon. Humidity fading tonight under clearing skies. Lows will drop back into the 50s, right around 80. Very comfortable with sunshine Saturday. Increasing clouds and highs in the lower 80s on Sunday. From Stormwatch 9 Weather Center, I'm meteorologist Kevin Skorupa.
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7: Pokemon fans from around the world are filling the Moscone Convention Center, ready to enter the world of Pokemon. Some 2,500 Pokemon players from around the world have worked year-round to qualify for the championship games set to be played over the weekend. Fans of the Pokemon universe will get to immerse themselves in the first ever Pokemon XP fan convention over the weekend. Fans said the games and convention are drawing the biggest crowd of Pokemon fans in the world. Pokemon fans say while the game and gear are worldwide phenomena, they know there are those who aren't familiar with it. Those fans say the true hallmark of Pokemon fans is their willingness to share their love of the Pokemon universe.
8: Tropical storm Dolly has now formed in the Atlantic. The cyclone is still far out to sea, and while no watches or warnings are posted, the National Hurricane Center is advising people in the Leeward Islands to monitor the storm's progression. The storm could reach the islands and get close to Puerto Rico this weekend, bringing heavy rain. The storm's name of Dolly is getting some attention due to the recent passing of Dolly Parton. Those storm names are decided upon in advance as part of a predetermined list rotating every 6 years. In Miami, Eben Brown, Fox News. There's a new thing called Twitter.now, and it is created by a company called Operation Bluebird, headed up by Stephen Coates, one of the old Twitter's former lawyers. Elon Musk and X tried suing them last year, but it appears X gave up their trademarks on the old names. Coates says in a LinkedIn post they're not looking to recreate the old network like Blue Sky tried doing, but is testing out new methods for monitoring and ranking user postings without concealed algorithms. So, and it costs about $20 to get in on the platform tests. Eben Brown, Fox News.
9: So what'd you do before the world ended?
10: Ridley Scott is back with a new post-apocalyptic thriller, The Dog Stars, based on the 2012 novel by Peter Heller. It's set years after a pandemic wipes out most of mankind. Jacob Elordi stars as a man living alone in the hangar of an abandoned airport with his dog, flying perimeter patrols in his Cessna plane, haunted by the loss of his wife.
11: The world it was doesn't exist.
10: When a distant radio transmission hints that something better might be out there, he sets out to find it. The cast also includes Josh Brolin and Margaret Qualley. Michelle Polino, Fox News. Back to Hogwarts Day is September 1st, and Harry Potter publishers are celebrating by giving away more than 200,000 copies of the books worldwide. Scholastic is donating 100,000 copies of Harry Potter and the Sorcerer's Stone to underserved U.S. communities, while Bloomsbury donates to U.K. literacy charities. And Pottermore magically lifts digital wait lists for ebooks and audiobooks all month. The celebration comes ahead of the HBO Max Harry Potter series, premiering December 25th. Michelle Polino, Fox News.
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20: It's August 28th, and this is your Fox Daily Snapshot. Today is National Bowtie Day. The French military saw the way Croatian soldiers tied the necktie in order to keep their collars on their shirts together during the 30-year war in the 1600s. On this day, way back in 476 AD, the end of the Western Roman Empire, when Orestes, father of 16-year-old Emperor Romulus Augustulus, is captured and executed by Odoacer, a disgruntled Germanic mercenary.
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20: In 2011, Katy Perry wins 3 awards, including Top Prize Video of the Year for Firework at MTV's Video Music Awards. Born on this day in 2005, reality TV star Alana Frances Thompson, also known as Honey Boo Boo. I'm CJ Papa. That's your Fox Daily Snapshot.
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23: With football season getting underway, here's something you may have never wondered. Why is a football field exactly 100 yards long? It wasn't always. The answer goes back nearly 150 years. Early football, borrowed from rugby, was played on fields that varied from school to school. But in 1881, Yale's Walter Camp, an influential coach and football rules pioneer, helped standardize the field at 110 yards with no end zones. Then in 1912, officials shortened the playing field to 100 yards and added 10-yard end zones, creating the familiar layout still used today. Hash marks arrived in 1933, and in 1974, the NFL moved the goalpost to the back of the end zone. Camp also introduced the line of scrimmage, the snap from center, and the system of downs, helping transform rugby into the game millions of Americans love today. Matt Murphy, Fox News.
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1: I'm Nicole Murray with Your Money Now. Toyota Motor said its global vehicle sales and production fell in July, weighed by declines in China, the United States, and the Middle East, which offset a stronger performance in Japan. Global sales fell 4.8% from a year earlier to roughly 856,000 vehicles, while production dropped 2.1%. There was also a more than 24% plunge in China that dragged sales down. South Korean chipmaker SK Hynix said it plans to begin volume production of its next generation HBM M4E chips at its Indiana facility in the third quarter of 2029. As its chief executive said, the company expects a current memory chip shortage to persist through the end of 2030. Leadership added that they expect the site to eventually reach annual capacity of hundreds of thousands of wafers. Oil prices have dropped this morning as the U.S. and Iran peace talks come to a stalemate. West Texas Intermediate up to $82 a barrel, Brent at $89. Futures are still
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22: Twitter is back, sort of, but not really. It's pretty well understood that X, the social media platform now owned and further developed by Elon Musk, was once called Twitter, and from that old version of the platform, we renamed our postings of our simple thoughts as tweets. It helped that it had a little bird icon as its logo. But there's a new thing called Twitter.now, and it's created by a company called Operation Bluebird, headed up by Stephen Coates, one of the old Twitter's former lawyers. Elon Musk and X tried suing them last year, but it appears X gave up their trademarks on the old names. Coates says in a LinkedIn post they're not looking to recreate the old network like Blue Sky tried doing, but is testing out new methods for monitoring and ranking user postings without using concealed algorithms. Oh, and if you want to get in on it, it costs $20 to join the platform tests. With Fox on Tech, I'm Eben Brown, Fox News.
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26: Welcome back to God, Family, and Country. I'm your host, Tim Beard.
27: I am Kim Morris.
26: How's it going?
27: It's going.
26: So I got to start off by apologizing because I messed up the whole Monday show thing.
27: Oh, Monday, yes.
26: So, yeah, I was at Loudon this last weekend.
27: Yep.
26: So I don't know why in my head I didn't think about, because we do the show Sunday night.
27: Sunday night, yeah.
26: And obviously I knew I was going to be there Sunday night, because when Loudon gets out, it's insane. Like, there's just, the traffic is, you know, there's
27: yeah, a lot
26: 50,
27: of people.
26: 60,000 people there. And then obviously a lot of those people stay in campers, but not, like, there's still probably 20,000 people or something. I don't know. It's a big
27: right.
26: number.
27: It is, yes.
26: Trying to get out of the place, and I was like, I don't remember when I remembered. I think I remembered on Sunday. And I was like, actually, no, Saturday, I actually remember, like, wait, how am I going to do that? I was like, I'm not going to be able to. I'm like, and then I'm thinking about how we're going to make this work. Cause I was like, cause they're doing the whole cruise thing. I was like, well, I'm just going to have to push it another. I'm not going to stress this thing out. Like,
27: yeah.
26: So it is what it is. But
27: I would have drove up, but you didn't have any of this.
26: Yeah. That actually would have been cool if we did a show from there.
27: Could have.
26: We could have done that.
27: Yeah, I would have, if, you know, as long as I knew.
26: Yeah, I kind of dropped the ball.
27: That's all good.
26: Yeah.
27: It happens.
26: Yeah, you know. But I got a... So, sorry, you can't see, because if you listen on WNTK, but I moved the Viper to your side. So we went to... Was it Friday? I think it was Friday. We went to the New England Racing Museum. That's at the racetrack.
27: Yes.
26: That's pretty cool.
27: It is.
26: Yeah. I got some old cars in there. Old race cars that... First of all, those guys used to race those. They're nuts. Like, they're like a sprint car, but they don't have a cage on top of them.
27: Right.
26: But our daughters got to sit in a couple of them. They got a couple, you know, a few there that the kids can sit in. And they thought it was great. It was really cool. But as we were walking out, they sell some race memorabilia stuff.
27: Yeah, yeah.
26: And I love this Tide car. This is Ricky Rudd.
27: Yeah.
26: I love that paint scheme. I think, for me personally, it's my favorite paint scheme of any car ever.
27: Nice.
26: I don't know. This is something about the colors. Like, you think Richard Petty was probably... I would think Richard Petty is probably the most famous paint scheme, the STP car.
27: Probably.
26: And obviously Earnhardt.
27: I was going to say Earnhardt.
26: Those two right there would be... Like, anyone would know Earnhardt. So that's definitely number one. I'd say number two would be Petty.
27: Yeah.
26: But for me, this is, like, my favorite. But I think people would remember the Tide car.
27: Right.
26: Because Waltrip, I think, had the Tide car once, too, before this.
27: Yeah.
26: But I've always really liked the color. So it was funny. We went to... It was, like, $10 for the car, and then it was, like, $25 for the whole... the two-tractor-trailer thing. And we went to pick it up, and it was in one of those plastic containers to keep it... whatever. And thing falls off the bottom, and I was like, oh, crap.
27: Yeah.
26: falling around. I was like, oh, boy. Yeah, it was like $10 for that. 25 and 10, yeah.
27: Yeah.
26: Wasn't bad at all.
27: It was really good, yeah.
26: Of course, I took it out of the box, but I could tell the box had been open. And I'm not one of these guys that's like a collectible guy where, you know, oh, it's worth money. I can't take it out of the box. Like,
27: yeah.
26: I just, I'm a, like, the display it kind of person. And yeah. So, yeah, that's where that came from. Yeah, so I was at Loudon all weekend. We went down on Thursday night. So that way we could just get a little more camping there. Because when we camp there, you can go from Saturday to Monday. So,
27: nice.
26: So we went down with the kids. And it's fun. You always have, like, we'll have campfires and just hang out. I mean, basically bring the generator down with us because that's how, they don't have electrical hookups and stuff. And but, man, first pull in there, there's one guy. He's got this generator. Oh, man. It is so loud. You're supposed to have a 74 decibel or less generator.
27: Yes.
26: And his generator's like, I don't even know. It was so loud. But, and I didn't really pay attention because I was probably in the camper at that point. It wasn't as loud in the camper, but the lady next door who eventually pulled in there, which is what was great, because when she pulled in, it really detonated that sound.
27: Yeah, yeah, yeah. Thank you, lady.
26: She pulled in, and then she was going to start setting up, and then she's like, I think I'm going to turn around because, like, you can... If we're facing there, his camper, I don't hear anything. You ain't able to hear each other talk, you know? So she turned around, and that helped. But she did say he did shut it off every night at 10 o'clock, which is what the rule is. Like, if it's late, you're supposed to, you know...
27: That's good.
26: Shut it off, whatever.
27: Yeah.
26: But, so I raced on Friday. There was 24 cars this time.
27: Wow.
26: So I was like, it was a wingless race at Loudon. We look forward to this every year. It's just... there's no other any racer that goes there, Scone, and some of these guys are raced for years, they'll say the same thing. We've never raced in front of a crowd like this. There's 5,000 to 6,000 people
27: watching,
26: just watching in the stands, sitting in lawn chairs too, and then it's on flow racing too. So it was the 360 sprint cars, the wingless 360 sprint cars, and then the midgets, and then the 600s and 500s, and I also ran a 600. So
27: nice.
26: So yeah, we go and, it wasn't bad. It was just, the track got real, real dry slick. It was like on ice and I ended up 14th or 15th out of 24.
27: Nice.
26: I started 14th and, some of these guys just freaking run into you and just drive like crap too. But
27: yeah.
26: Only one really nasty wreck. Kid was not okay though, but as I'm coming into turn three, I can see his car flipping and I don't know if he cleared the fence height-wise, but he was dang close.
27: Dang.
26: And I was like, oh, that's going to hurt. But, no, that was good. Yeah, then Friday went to, or Saturday we went to the truck race, which was good. I like the trucks. Those are, like, my favorite. I don't know. It was just something about the trucks.
27: Like them, yeah.
26: And then the mod race. And the mod race is kind of disappointing this year because normally the mod race is just, like, back and forth and they're like drafting and all this stuff and this time it wasn't wasn't as good,
27: wasn't as racy.
26: No, and then it rained like 80 laps in and they stopped and I was like, all right, they're not gonna restart this, and they ended up they restarted afterwards, but I was like, I'm at this point I'm done. So I'm just gonna go back and because I'm not problem is the camper's so far away that the time you walk there and walk back, it's probably a mile.
27: Right.
26: Like, it's a long stretch. Sorry. I just got to text this.
27: No, you're good.
26: I should have told him before we started the show. I'm not available for the next couple hours, but... Right. Yeah. And then Sunday, we went to the cup race. course, we went down there with Fan Zone, checked it out. One cool thing is, I brought 1,000 Jesus Loves You bracelets with me. Because obviously that's a high expectation.
27: Yes.
26: That's a lot of bracelets to give out. But we did end up giving out like 250 of them.
27: That's pretty good.
26: So I brought a 100 down, because they come in 100 package of 100, rather. And so brought that down to the Fan Zone and passed a bunch out. And I was just kind of walking this way. Someone's like, hey, that's Briscoe. So Chase Briscoe's in the back of a golf cart. And so I started to like follow a little quickly to like see where he's going. So he's going to the Zep, I don't know, it's like a cleaning thing or whatever. Yeah. It's the one who's a sponsor for the race. So I just walk up, like, I don't know. It's not roped off or nothing. I just walked up behind him, tapped on his shoulder and said, hey, this is for you. And he's like, oh, thank you. So I gave Chase Briscoe one.
27: Nice.
26: Like, I know he's a Christian and believes, because like 2 years ago he raced at the dirt track, and I talked to him for quite a bit and stuff, and it was pretty cool, really down-to-earth guy. And,
27: nice.
26: And I saw Denny Hamlin and Ty Gibbs there at the Toyota, you know,
27: the whole thing.
26: Yeah, they have a Toyota thing there. And then someone, there's this woman there. It's funny, she's kind of dressed like Fast and Furious, like had a skirt or like a skirt on, and she, I don't know, she looked like one of the girls you'd see on like the Fast and Furious show,
27: whatever. Right.
26: And I asked her which one of the supers was hers, and because there was one there that had a wing on the back, or a spoiler, I guess you call it, but that was really sick, like really sick. And but her car was the white one next to it, which was there. So those supers are, and they're newer. They probably weren't a couple years old.
27: Wow,
26: they're really sweet. Sick. They must have like a car club, kind of exotic car club or whatever. Yep. It was really neat. I gave her a bracelet too. She's like, oh, thank you so much. It's funny because there's a few people that you give them to and they like, no, I'm good, which is, it's kind of weird because when someone gives you something and you don't take it,
27: it puts you in a weird.
26: It puts me, it's weird.
27: Yeah. I remember the girl at Walmart like 3 times.
26: Yeah.
27: Yes.
26: It's really, it's weird because, you know, even if you don't care about it, even if you're like, took it after and then you're like didn't want it and you threw it away, like what you do afterwards isn't, you know, it's just weird.
27: Yeah,
26: but I bet I only had 5 people.
27: That's not bad out of 200 plus.
26: Yeah it's really good. I mean, they've done it to my daughters before, which really irritates me. When a kid goes to give you something, just take it.
27: Right. Yeah, no matter what.
26: Even if you turn the corner and throw it in the trash.
27: Exactly, just be polite,
26: just take it, because that really upsets my daughters. They're like, why didn't they take it? I don't understand. Like, and I'm like, well, some people just.
27: Right. Yeah. Yeah, I agree.
26: I usually can tell the ones that have demons based off the fact they don't take it.
27: Right.
26: There was one that took it, or they take it and immediately put it under the table, like one of the Toyota people that were there.
27: Oh, yeah.
26: And I was like, yeah. And it was weird because she's across from the Joe Gibbs. So Joe Gibbs plays Christian music.
27: Yes.
26: And he has this whole thing. Joe Gibbs is a very dedicated Christian.
27: Yes, yes.
26: A man of God and stuff, and his whole team is. And that was my thing. If any person was wearing a shirt that was any Joe Gibbs racing, and if they're going to not take a bracelet, I'd be like, well, you do realize that that shirt you're wearing,
27: sure,
26: that man represents Christ. You know?
27: Right.
26: But yeah. I never get that opportunity because, like, listen, it's fine. You don't, it's not a thing, you know, it's whatever, right. But it's just, it's weird.
27: It is, yeah.
26: You know what I'm saying? Like,
27: I totally get it, yeah.
26: I mean, if someone does, if you're trying to sell something,
27: that's different.
26: That's different.
27: Right.
26: Because, you know, Corey and Cheryl were with us, and it was funny because, like, she wanted all the free stuff, which is cool. Absolutely, they give away stuff. But then, you know, this one person was like, oh, we're giving away either a cruise or, I don't know, you could just sign up, and then you just have to pay the taxes. And he's like, I don't know, these things seem scammy. And I'm like, well, I wouldn't think they would be, because NASCAR has to approve these people being here, I'm sure. It's not as simple.
27: Right.
26: It's just, you know, we can go down and, you know, try and sell, I don't know, something that's not real. But but it seems like this, most of these things, like, oh, you're going to win this, but you don't ever really, I don't know, it didn't work out.
27: Yeah.
26: He's like, nah, I'm not doing this. I'm not going to do all this, go through all this stuff. He did get some Bass Pro Shop hats. I think they're trying to set him up with a credit card account or something.
27: Oh,
26: you
27: know, right,
26: but he did get the hats for free. But
27: nice.
26: And a lot of people are super sweet. Some of the people, the vendors in the souvenir things, I gave them bracelets and they are extremely happy. Like, so much. Like, because a lot of those people down there, the ones that travel with them, most of them live in the South, and most of the people in the South believe.
27: Yes.
26: So it's like, it's interesting. The other thing I told Corey, I said, it's an interesting fact, and this is based on my experience. I said, any person of color, especially black or brown people, not necessarily like Indians or whatever, but but you know, black Americans or Dominicans or anything, I've never had one of them say no
27: to a bracelet
26: ever.
27: Yeah. Huh.
26: It's more ingrained in their culture.
27: Right.
26: It is.
27: Yeah.
26: Especially Spanish speaking. Yeah. Any Spanish speaking.
27: Yeah.
26: Unfortunately, it's often Catholic, but it's there at least.
27: Right.
26: Then you just got to tweak the things that are
27: right.
26: messed up, you know? Because they were raised that way, like whether their mom or grandma
27: right.
26: were devoted Catholics that went to church, so it's ingrained in them. And they, I was telling Corey, I was like, really? I was like, I'm telling you.
27: I'd have to assume most people 50 and older would also.
26: Yeah.
27: I'm just thinking my childhood, it was in my household,
26: mm-hmm.
27: the whole thing, so.
26: Yeah. So it's cool.
27: Just see younger generations in my mind, I see it. Like,
26: yeah. But it's funny because the people, like when Pastor Tim goes to Hampton Beach, the first ones, the most susceptible to accepting Christ in their life are young people.
27: They probably, because they need it the most.
26: Yes, because think about it. They have no hope.
27: Right.
26: Based off of everything you're seeing the news, the whole, like,
27: right.
26: all they ever hear is, you know, there'll be no social security when you're.
27: Yeah, they're no, right.
26: We've been here for our whole lives. You know, they see all the stuff.
27: Right.
26: So they're looking for hope, and so I mean it's amazing.
27: Yes,
26: it's just crazy. We live in a crazy world.
27: that's a yes, 100% true. There,
26: we just
27: the whole world is a little
26: touched.
27: Yes,
26: not yeah.
27: There's so many views, and
26: yeah, it's So. I want to go next. Let's do the verse so I don't have to rush it and you have to remind me at the end of the show like okay. last time. And this will lead into some stuff anyway. So, all right. So, we're giving away a cruise.
27: Yes.
26: As we said, on our 100th show. And I promise you by next show, so Monday show, I'll give you the date in which we're going to do that.
27: Okay.
26: As long as nothing crazy happens, we have to miss a show.
27: All right.
26: But we are going to do some. We talked about this so that I don't run into this situation again. We want to do a few shows and have just in the bank, basically. Where
27: load them up.
26: If something happens and we can't do a show, at least have a show.
27: Yes.
26: Because, I don't like not having a show.
27: Right. I'm with you.
26: And it's interesting because coming back from Loud, and I just felt the Lord say this to me. I was listening to TikTok. Andrew gives me crap, but I'm like, listen, you text and drive, so I don't even want to hear it. I can be on TikTok and not watch TikTok.
27: Right.
26: You just use your finger to scroll. And I was just listening to some different power, some really good TikToks. I just felt the Lord say to put more effort into the show.
27: Yeah.
26: Because there's such an outreach. And then there's so many people out there podcasts. Like, I listen to a lot of comedy stuff on TikTok, and you've got a lot of guys out there that have, the podcasts are huge now.
27: Oh, absolutely.
26: But they have massive followings.
27: Yes.
26: And like, we have a little following.
27: Right.
26: But I like to see that get
27: bigger. Yeah.
26: And we want to start doing some more fun, crazy stuff, too.
27: Yep.
26: So we're working on some more stuff. So I'm excited about that.
27: Nice.
26: Some big things coming up.
27: Yeah. We're going to be doing some stuff.
26: We're going to do some fun stuff. So, okay. So the verse. You need to give me the book, the chapter, the verse. And this week's verse, today's verse, Thursday's verse, is judge not according to the appearance, but judge righteous judgment. So judge not according to the appearance, but judge righteous judgment. The Bible also says that God doesn't look at us like me and you look at people, or other people look at people. God judges the heart.
27: Right.
26: A lot of people, you know, we're all quick to judge.
27: Yes.
26: I mean, it's probably the thing that most humans have in common the quickest. We all do it.
27: Yeah. You've
26: not always like negative, bad, like horrible judgment, but we all make judgments
27: every time.
26: Yes.
27: Yeah, I'm a people watcher. Like, I've always done it. But if I go into Walmart and I see somebody, and I'm not judging them in a negative way, I'm like, oh, I bet they're a nurse based on this or whatever. Like,
26: or you'll see someone and you can just tell.
27: Right.
26: Like, that person looks like they're, you know, hooked on drugs, and this person's goth, and this person's this or that.
27: Right.
26: It's not necessarily you're judging them like they're a bad person. You're just judging them based off of how they represent themselves.
27: Right. Because I've seen good people in all those.
26: Yeah, absolutely.
27: Yeah, right.
26: Absolutely.
27: But yeah, I it's a natural thing.
26: Yeah.
27: Like, it's just,
26: It's also being observant.
27: Yes.
26: Some people don't pay attention to anything around them.
27: Right.
26: Which is dangerous for them and crazy.
27: Yeah.
26: I was married to someone like that. It just wouldn't notice anything at all, period.
27: Right.
26: What is wrong with you? this, so the biggest verse in the Bible that gets twisted all the time is like love your neighbor as yourself.
4: Yes.
26: And that we're not supposed to judge people.
4: Right.
26: And that's not accurate. And that's not true.
4: Okay.
26: It's twisted. And that the religious people love to use that. Well, the Bible says love your neighbor as yourself. Well, if you loved your neighbor, you wouldn't want them to go to hell.
4: Right.
26: Jesus didn't come here and then just say, okay, I'm going to just love everybody, okay, and I'm not going to call out your sin. I'm not going to... Most people today would have despised Jesus because he would have been in your face, called out the sin. Yeah, he loved you in the process. But if it just took love to save the world, then he wouldn't have had to go to the cross.
4: Right.
26: Because no one loves us more than God does.
4: Right.
26: Unconditionally loves us. You can mess up every single day of your life. He's going to love you. But you're still going to make the decision. If you decide you don't want him in your life, well, then you're going to be separated from him for eternity.
4: Right.
26: Thus, what hell is, right?
4: Right.
26: And so the Bible says that judge not lest you be judged. So the same measure of judgment that you put on someone else is the judgment that you're going to be judged with. But here's the thing. We're all going to be judged in the end.
4: Yes.
26: Every single one of us.
4: Right.
26: That verse isn't to say that you aren't to judge anyone. You're not to say anything to anyone about what sin or whatever's going on. That is, the other verse is not talk about the speck in your neighbor's eye or your friend's eye.
4: Yeah.
26: When there's a plank in your eye.
4: Right.
26: Basically, you're doing the same thing, but you're telling him and you're judging him for it.
4: Right.
26: You're a hypocrite. That's what the Bible's talking about.
4: Right.
26: Not, oh, don't mention that to them because you can't judge them. Like, this is what people do all the time now.
4: I think it's okay to judge. It's just how you bringing ourselves together. Does that make sense? Like, because when we judge somebody and ostracize them, we're putting a wall between us.
26: Correct.
4: Right. I mean, it's not. So that's where the gray area is for me. Because if I call them out and ostracize them or too much, then they're not listening to anything I have to say anyways. And then I didn't do my part as a Christian, I feel, as far as trying to bring them in, if that makes sense. So there's a line there, and it's awful hard to follow it one way or the other.
26: Yeah, because you can't. You're not supposed to go around just pulling out people's flaws.
4: Right.
26: Your job is to expose their sin.
4: Yes.
26: Not their flaws.
4: Right. So for example, say someone does something really bad to my kids.
26: Mm-hmm.
4: Right? It's going to be awful hard for me not to ostracize them. You know what I mean? Like, it's going to take an awful lot, and I don't even know if I have it in me not to sin myself. Right,
26: Yeah.
4: But the right thing in that situation is to actually love that person enough, which is, how did you get to that point, right? To like bring them to Christ. Like that's the struggle most people have.
26: Yeah, because your job as a Christian is to spread the word of God.
4: Yes.
26: It's not to judge, but you're not judging.
4: Right.
26: Because if that's the case, if you say that, well, me spreading the word of God and then exposing people's sin, telling them, like, hey, this is sinful. You're not supposed to do that. You'll have a better life by following Christ. And following Christ, you're not going to do these things.
4: Right.
26: Oh, wait, that's a judgment. Well, then clearly Jesus came here and judged everyone, which he didn't, though.
4: Right.
26: People love to twist words.
4: Right.
26: Everyone calls you a racist because you say something you don't agree with.
4: Right.
26: Racist, bigot, all those things, all those are terms used by liberals when they can't stand to an argument.
4: I agree with that.
26: So, hate's another one.
4: Yes.
26: I can't stand it. So I wrote this down again because I got a huge... I don't know if you've seen on Facebook, but I got in a huge argument with...
4: Someone. Okay.
26: And, we'll probably go down. I'll see where I feel about it. But
4: okay.
26: So I wrote this down. Hate isn't hate because you hate what I have to say. Most people don't even know what hate is. And then the truth will set you free.
4: Right.
26: And that's what the Bible says. The truth of a situation will set you free.
4: Right.
26: Your job as a Christian is to tell people the truth. And the truth is, if you're living this way, whatever that way is, you're going to go to hell. And it's your job as a Christian to tell those people that.
4: Right.
26: And people are like, that's judgmental. That's hate. No, that's not hate. Because you know what hate is? Hate is not telling them. Because if you love them as you love yourself, you wouldn't want them going down that road.
27: Right.
26: You love your children, but you wouldn't give your child a loaded handgun because they thought, hey, let's go, I want to play with that handgun too.
27: Right.
26: Would you? No.
27: Well, no, I wouldn't for sure.
26: Right.
27: But yeah.
26: Only a psychopath would do that.
27: Right.
26: So you love your children unconditionally.
27: Yes.
26: You love your kids. But there are times in your life where kids will do something wrong and you punish your kids, right?
27: Yes.
26: Well, that's also loving them. Love is not this thing where you say nothing, do nothing. I love you, so I'm gonna watch you walk off that cliff over there.
27: Right.
26: Because I don't want to judge you, or I don't want you to feel like you're hated, or I don't want you to feel that, you know, whatever. No.
27: Right. I agree with that.
26: People twist it all the time, especially religious people.
27: Yes.
26: Oh, I love my neighbor as myself, so I'm not going to say nothing to my neighbor that's living in sin. No. Now, there's a line, and this is totally what the Lord showed me this weekend. It's interesting how these things happen. So, back to the racetrack. This lady, two ladies pull in, the camper next to me, okay? And they're from Canada. Super nice people. They literally are there because God was to show me something that I needed to see. Have more of a revelation with, okay?
27: Yeah.
26: She comes in, she backs in. I was like, dang. She, like, it was a tight spot. She backed it in, no problem. Well, she used to be a truck driver.
27: Ah.
26: 53-foot box truck, you know.
27: Yeah, yeah.
26: And so now she just does the safety stuff, logistics in the office or whatever. She was probably early 60s. She's like my parents' age, I would think, you know. Her and her wife, so it was Kim and Karen. And because... And she went over and said something about, you know, not being a Karen. She's like, hey, my name's Karen. I'm like, not you, but you know, in general. And she laughed, like, she's super nice. And so I wasn't sure at the time, like, they could be sisters, they could be friends. I don't know.
27: Right.
26: They're married. Well, homosexuality is a sin.
27: Yeah.
26: It's unbiblical. You know, it's obviously biblically, where do I stand? Yeah. Like, what you're doing, you're living in sin, and it's not right. And, you know, whatever. But this is where love your neighbor as yourself comes in, right? So I could just be like, I want nothing to do with you because you're living in sin, which would make me a hypocrite, right?
27: Yes.
26: Because we all sin, right?
27: Yeah, I was going to say yes.
26: So it was interesting, though. My daughters will talk to anybody, especially Adelina.
27: Yeah.
26: So she gives them a bracelet, and they took it and were happy about it because I wasn't sure. I'm like, I wonder how that's going to go. No problem whatsoever. So as the weekend progressed, I got to know them pretty well. And at one point, Karen took Adelina around to pass out bracelets and just right in our little area. And she's like, oh, I'll take you. Like, super sweet. Well, later that night, Adelina's talking to Kim. And Kim was a little quieter. She more reserved. Didn't talk quite as much, you know. But Adelina will talk to anyone. And I'm very nervous when Adelina talks to people because Adelina is a child that has no filter.
27: Yeah, children will, yes.
26: No filter.
27: Yes, yes.
26: And my kids are taught the right, like, the Bible.
27: Right.
26: And how, like, you know, you're married to a guy, a man and woman. That's it.
27: Yes.
26: And that's all they're going to be taught. And I don't care if that offends you. Pound
27: right.
26: sand.
27: Right.
26: If you're offended, well, take it up with God.
27: Right.
26: Because it is what it is. So I never know what's going to get said, which makes me nervous. So she had asked, like, oh, are you sisters? And I could slightly hear the conversation, but I couldn't quite. And she said, no, we're married. And I said, you can't do that or be that. And she's like, well, in Canada, you can. And then some states in the United States, you can. Which I was like, well, thinking afterwards, my head, like, you can in any state.
27: Yes.
26: But yeah. So, was it last night? I don't know. It was one of the nights. Like, I think it was Sunday night. She came over. She's like, I just want to just check, like, in. Because Kim was worried that she upset your daughter. Because she had asked about, like, if we were sisters,
27: right.
26: And brought the whole thing up. And she was super sweet about it, like, where she could have been offended.
27: Right.
26: But she wasn't.
27: She didn't take the fight.
26: And she's like, we're just regular people. We just want to, you know, live our lives like everyone else. And
27: right.
26: She said that she explained to my daughter that, well, just like your mom and dad love each other, like, we love each other. And in that state, you know, in that country, you get married, which made it a little easier. Now I need to have a conversation with my daughter.
27: Right.
26: Because my daughter needs to know that, no, biblically it's not okay.
27: Right.
26: But we still love that person, and we treat that person no different
27: right.
26: than anyone else. My job is to expose your sin. You know you're living in sin. My job's over. Now it's God's job to convict you.
27: Right.
26: God didn't send Jesus here to convict anyone. He sure the heck didn't send me
27: right.
26: to convict anyone, or condemn them, rather. So I had a good conversation with her, and I said, no, biblically, right, it's not. But I said, listen, here's the thing. What's happened in this country in particular is you're just two normal people that want to live your life and be left alone,
27: right.
26: just like I do, just like you do.
27: Right, you don't want to be celebrated.
26: No, and that's the thing. I said, we have a whole freaking Pride Month, but we have one day for veterans, one day for Memorial Day.
27: Right.
26: I said, it's disgusting. They try to shove it down your throats. And she agreed. I knew she would because right. I could tell the type of person she was.
27: Right.
26: And she's like, well, no, we grew up, both of them grew up Baptist. They both believe.
27: Right.
26: Now, listen, I don't know. They live in sin. They know they're living in sin. Are they going to hell? I don't know. I don't. Pastor Sam may be better with that, right? It's really tough.
27: Jesus took the stripes for that.
26: He died for it.
27: Because basically, you just need to have the relationship.
26: Well, that's the thing. And it's tough because, I don't know, because the Bible says those who, you know, God so loved the earth, he gave his only begotten son. Those who, whoever believes
27: right.
26: that Jesus came, he died for you, and he rose the next day, and he's son of man, goes to heaven.
27: Yes.
26: But also, there's lots of verses in there about if you just continue the sin, then you're not one of my children.
27: Well, then you...
26: So
27: you're right.
26: So, I don't know.
27: I'm with you with what you're saying. I sin every time I get behind the wheel of my vehicle.
26: But yeah. You don't live in sin. You don't.
27: No, but...
26: Living in sin would be... That's living in sin.
27: Right.
26: Yeah. Cheating on your spouse constantly. Yes. That's living in sin.
27: Right.
26: So, I don't know. At the end of the day, I can just tell you, don't do those things and you don't have to worry.
27: Right, right.
26: Because there's also a verse in the Bible, which is, I think, one of the scariest verses, where you're standing before Jesus and you say, but Lord, Lord, I cast out demons in your name. I did this in your name. Right. I did all these things. And he says, depart from me. I never knew you.
27: Right.
26: Because you need that relationship.
27: The relationship's super important. Like, that's the most important thing.
26: And the reality is, if you have a relationship with Jesus, you're going to feel convicted.
27: Yes.
26: And you're not going to live in that sin.
27: I mean, I like how Pastor Sam says, one of my daughters asked him about sin. And he basically said, you do what you want, build the relationship, and the rest will take care of itself.
26: True.
27: Right.
26: It's true.
27: Like God's not asking you not to do anything. He's just saying, build a relationship with me.
26: Because the closer you get to God, the less you want to sin, the more you'll be like Jesus.
27: Yes.
26: I mean, think about the thief on the cross. He didn't do anything except he believed.
27: Right.
26: And he was a thief his whole life. So there's lots of those things. But
27: yes.
26: And it's just not for me. I'm not. That's a judgment that right. I can't make.
27: I mean, 90% of young couples are living in sin.
26: Yes.
27: And if
26: fornication.
27: Right? Like...
26: I mean, my daughter's engaged. She's not married.
27: Right. But if she really believes and has a relationship, I believe...
26: Right.
27: Eventually she will get married.
26: Oh, yeah.
27: But if something happens before that, I believe that was the whole point of Jesus going to the cross.
26: You need a relationship, yeah.
27: Right? Like, he cured our sins. Mm-hmm. I'm not saying we should just do whatever.
26: No, you can't. Right. You're not a child of God if you just do whatever.
27: That feeling you feel when you do something and you know you're doing it wrong, that's...
26: When that goes away, you're in deep trouble.
27: Yes.
26: That's the gauge of how
27: right.
26: to tell if
27: right.
26: you're in trouble. Because if you do something sinful and it just doesn't even bother you at all...
27: Yeah, then you're right.
26: And God doesn't live in you anymore.
27: Exactly.
26: And now you're back on that path that's not going to lead the right way.
27: Right. I mean, I think God puts that feeling in you so that you get back to him.
26: Yes. Yeah.
27: Right? Like, it's like a redirection thing. Like,
26: mm-hmm.
27: So,
26: 100%.
27: And we've all been there, so...
26: Absolutely.
27: But, yeah.
26: No, these people were amazing. I told them about my Dominican mission, and they're like, oh, we'd love to help with something like that. And I got their address so that Adeline could send them, like, a card or something.
27: Nice.
26: But she's great. Like, she walks around just giving out bracelets. She's so good at it. Like, she's 6 years old.
27: Right.
26: She's absolutely amazing. And then she just knows. She knows God. And she just...
27: Right.
26: So when things get said or something that doesn't sit right with her,
27: right.
26: she's like, she doesn't get it. And so, and I was worried.
27: She's like, that can't be.
26: Yes, because that's not right. Because
27: right.
26: my mom and dad said that's not right. And
27: right.
26: So luckily it didn't, wasn't really bad. But you know, now I just need to have the conversation with my daughter. No, how you feel and what you were told is accurate.
27: Right. But you still
26: but
27: love the
26: still
27: people.
26: Love that person.
27: Yeah, yes.
26: We don't walk away from that person and say,
27: right.
26: Because then that was the thing, and I felt the Lord say that to me. They know they're living in sin. It's not your job anymore.
27: Same thing with the daughter. You're like, well, your sister, it's the
26: yes.
27: same thing.
26: Correct.
27: Right? Until they're married. Right? That, and that's
26: correct.
27: The same. And we still love them.
26: Yes.
27: Right? Like,
26: your job is to tell them what they're doing is not biblical, right?
27: Right.
26: Your job is to lead them to Christ. But once you've done that...
27: It's on them.
26: It's on them.
27: Them and God, yes.
26: Now you just love them.
27: Right.
26: That's your job.
27: Right.
26: Now you don't walk away, because there's people out there that say they're Christians that
27: right.
26: would. oh, you're two lesbians are next to us. We're not going to talk to them or anything.
27: Well, the difference was they didn't push it down your throat either.
26: No, that makes it a lot easier.
27: You know what I mean? Like they right? Yes. You both accepted each other.
26: Yes.
27: And I think that's the difference versus someone who's like, well, you're hateful because you said that. There's a big difference there. Like,
26: yeah. They're just normal people that, you know, whatever. Just, no, I had great conversations with them. They're really nice people.
27: Nice.
26: Like, but that's like, the Lord showed me that. It's like, you can only go so far. And the Bible even says it.
27: Yes.
26: And then the Bible says, move on, right? So, you did that. They know they're living in sin. They know.
27: Right.
26: So, it's not, I don't need to tell them anymore. I don't need to pound it down their throat. No.
27: Right.
26: They know.
27: Right.
26: Now, my job is to show Christ through me to them based on not judging them and not being like, oh, I can't associate with you.
27: Right.
26: Jesus sat with sinners.
27: Well, that was you loving your neighbor.
26: Correct.
27: That's the, like,
26: people miss that. They miss the first step to that, though.
27: Right.
26: Because they're so worried they're going to offend somebody.
27: Right.
26: Well, I don't know what to tell you. Jesus offended everybody.
27: Yes.
26: Why do you think they crucified him?
27: Right.
26: And the same people that threw a parade for him the day before and loved him, right? Oh, they celebrated him as Jesus is coming. Yes. He's like the king, right? But then the next day they're saying, no, let Barnabas free and crucify Christ.
27: Right.
26: So, Jesus didn't come here to make friends.
27: No.
26: And the Bible says, if the world hates you, just know that it hated me first.
27: Yeah.
26: And it hates you because of me.
27: Right.
26: So, you're going to get hate. Actual hate.
27: Yes.
26: So, you know what? If you're living your life right as a Christian, people will hate you.
27: Yeah. Yeah. You're going to... That's for sure.
26: I'm winning that one. So... I had posted, so I'll talk about it. So I posted a thing, and I was really on the border of posting it. I wasn't going to post it, and I posted it. But I was like, I was irritated by it, because there's so many memes and things out there that are deceiving or just BS, right?
27: Right.
26: And basically, the meme said that black men are better fathers than any other race. And then I looked at the article, and I'm like, okay, and that might be true. It might be. They're more involved. It's not better. More involved in their kids' lives, okay? So.
27: Okay.
26: Well.
27: Okay, yes.
26: You'll see where I got irritated real quick, because I'm like, wait. And honestly, it doesn't matter to me. Not really. But it made me mad, because I'm like, okay. But you know what the article doesn't talk about? The percentage of black parents, they're black fathers that are actually in their kids' lives.
27: Right.
26: Because if you factor that into it, what's the number look like? I'm sure it looks considerably different. And then I looked up some stuff, because I wanted to, like, and black fathers are 3.4 times more likely to not be in the home than any other race.
27: Right.
26: And then, like, whites, I think, was the highest, and then Hispanics went down from there. Asians were the highest.
27: I was going to say Asians probably
26: were the highest.
27: Asians won everything, just so you know.
26: Asians were the highest. Latinas were a little higher, and then whites and then blacks. And so, did it really matter?
27: So, I'm just curious now. What's the criteria why they make the best fathers? Like, what are the things that make them the best fathers?
26: They were trying to say that they're most involved, like, in sports and different things like that. The article thing.
27: Okay.
26: But, like I said, and it might be true. And you can call me racist. You can pound sand, because it doesn't... That's just... When you call those things to me, it doesn't bother me whatsoever.
27: Right.
26: I have Mexican kids, and I go to the Dominican, and I feed black and brown people every year.
27: Right.
26: Or every month.
27: Right.
26: Every month.
27: Right.
26: And those people are some of my best friends.
27: Right.
26: So, you don't even know what racism is, first of all. It just irritated me, because it's just like one meme after another from people that's just complete BS. Nothing's ever based on real facts. Now, that might be a fact, but they don't factor in any of the other facts of it, right?
27: Right.
26: So it irritated someone in my friends list.
27: Yes.
26: And you know where I'm going with this.
27: Yes.
26: So that was the first one. And I was like, you know what? First of all, you're offended. Get over it. Because you're not, this isn't about facts or anything. This isn't about, you know, you think I'm a racist. You really don't. You're just mad because I posted it and it upset you. And at the end of the day, just get over it.
27: Right.
26: Like,
27: yeah.
26: Are you not a grown ass woman, or are you? Like, seriously, come on. I love your family. I love your husband. I love your daughter unconditionally. Like, you know, might have disagreements about things, but and her as well. But so I did take it down, because I was like, you know what? it doesn't, some people, it could be misleading to people, and then I don't ever want anyone to think.
27: I mean, you can put stats out for every race.
26: Yeah.
27: For, like,
26: oh, we could spend a freaking show talking about white trash.
27: Oh, 100%. Or I mean, even the good things. Like, okay, if you can give me stats that black men are the best fathers, I can also give you stats that New Hampshire is the safest place in the country because it's dominantly white population. Like, there's whole things there. Like, and none of it matters at the end of the day because it's each person.
26: Right.
27: Like that.
26: It's individualized. That's what we do in this country, though, right?
27: Right.
26: Especially this country.
27: Because I know a lot of crappy-ass white people. I know a couple.
26: The majority of crappy people I know are white because that's the majority of people
27: right,
26: live around
27: right,
26: here.
27: Right, right, right. And I know some real bad fathers that are.
26: Yes.
27: Like, yeah, yeah. So.
26: What irritated me was it's not as stereotypical. Like, I have seen it in personal experience lots of places where I'm like, wait, now. A good dad's a good dad, whether they live in the home or not anymore. Like,
27: right.
26: Sure, it's not biblical. It's a whole mess, right?
27: Yes.
26: This country's a mess. But,
27: yes.
26: But I'm like, I was just irritated because it just showed something that wasn't accurate. But you can take information. It's like the Bible. When you take one scripture out and say, look, it says judge nobody, right?
27: The Bible actually says some pretty wild things.
26: It does.
27: One talks about because it's so off the charts.
26: Right, because you need to know the whole picture.
27: Right, right, right, right.
26: And you don't get the whole picture when it's a twisted story.
27: Right.
26: So that's where it all started. And it goes downhill from there. I didn't even respond on that one.
27: Right.
26: Because it just wasn't worth my time. It doesn't bother me. Like, that doesn't bother me because I know who I am.
27: Right.
26: So I don't care. And you can think whatever you want about me. I really don't care.
27: Right.
26: Same. God knows me.
27: That's why I'm careful with my posts now.
26: Yeah.
27: I know I've said this before. It's because I was actually part of the problem.
26: Yes.
27: Right? Because not that I wasn't right.
26: Right.
27: I think I feel like I was right. My thing was I was building a wall between me and a lot of people that I cared about.
26: Right.
27: And I was like, okay, there's a better way to just not. And then if we get into those conversations, let's do it in person so we can actually get the context of what we're saying.
26: It's why we don't talk about politics a ton on the show anymore.
27: Right.
26: All it is dividing.
27: It is. It's
26: and
27: the
26: we,
27: same
26: and
27: thing.
26: We don't want to do that.
27: Right.
26: Now, and I knew, whenever I feel that little feeling like, it's borderline about posting it, the problem is oftentimes when I feel that way, I then just say screw it and do it anyways.
27: Right, because I don't care what people think.
26: Because
27: right.
26: I don't care what
27: right.
26: people think. So
27: I'm with you.
26: So I did, and I was like, But I took it down, because I was like, you know what? I don't want someone that doesn't know me as well to be like, did you see what this person posted? Like, I'll defend it all day long.
27: Right.
26: I'm talking about on the freaking show.
27: Right, right, right.
26: So
27: right.
26: thousands of people are now going to know this whole thing. But the reason I talk about it is because it's not true, and so I don't care. It's not, you know, people don't talk about things that are true.
27: Right.
26: You know what I'm saying? Like, you're this, and if it was true, you're just not going to talk about it because you're like, oh, yeah, because you're trying to avoid it, right?
27: Right, right, right,
26: stay away
27: right,
26: from
27: right.
26: that whole conversation. So, so then this is where I posted this Catholic thing. Okay. Now, I'm telling you right now, until God himself tells me not to do it anymore, or Pastor Sam, or man of God, you know.
27: Right.
26: I'm going to keep doing it. I'm going to attack religious people because religious people send people to hell.
27: Right.
26: And I'm going to go after Muslims because they send people to hell. And they're a cult of people that marry little children. They're pedophiles. Yes. They follow a pedophile. I don't care. You're all, Epstein Island, but you think it's fine that your Muslim neighbors are moving in and taking over your country.
27: Right.
26: So, I don't care if that bothers you. Just because you have no spine in your body and you can't stand up for anything. So, I'll never stop that.
27: Right.
26: So, I posted this thing and it was like this Buddha god and they're basically saying that that's an idol. But then he put Mary's face on it and it's like, nope, suddenly it's not an idol.
27: Yeah, I saw that, yep.
26: So, that wasn't even bad, dude.
27: No.
26: That was like minor.
27: Right.
26: And I got attacked hardcore over it. And you know me.
27: Yeah.
26: I think I'm going to have to, like, unfollow. I won't unfriend a person, but I think I'm going to have to unfollow because now it seems like this person's making videos just, like, against me.
27: Okay, right.
26: And here's the thing. You could easily have gone down that whole black road.
27: Right.
26: And I probably wouldn't. I wouldn't even argue it with you because I'm not even going to broach the subject because I don't even care. It's just pathetic, right?
27: Yes.
26: But you represent Christ, and I represent Christ, and you're misrepresenting.

0: something they did in the 70s when they screwed everybody and did all the drugs.
1: Yeah.
0: Now, what do you think that is? Do you think that's the devil? Or do you think that's God? That's probably not God.
1: Right.
0: Because it's all sin that they're doing. So it irritates me. And other people called it out too, which was nice to see. But like, oh, wait, so you don't tell people about their sin?
1: Right.
0: Well, I just feel like I don't see. There's your problem. Don't ever start a sentence with I feel, because if you can't back it up with what's in that Bible, I don't care about your feelings. I care about what God's word says.
1: Right. Well, when it comes to judgment day, if you start out with I.
0: Well, Lord, I felt like just loving everyone was going to make everything better.
1: Well, if you start out with I at all, you're
0: done, dude.
1: Right.
0: No, but you start out with your word says.
1: Yeah, I think I should be accepted because of what you...
0: Because of what you did.
1: Yeah. Well, however it works, yes.
0: I'm in because of what you did, not because of what I did. Because what I did will never be good enough.
1: Right.
0: We're not a works-based... Like, now, you will be... You represent Christ, and so based off your works, people will see that you are a Christian. But it's not your works that get you into heaven. It's your relationship with Jesus.
1: Yes, right.
0: Because if it's the works, well, then Muslims get in automatically based off works, and Jewish people and whoever else. That's not how it works.
1: Right.
0: Jesus didn't come here, die on a cross, so you could work-based go to friggin' heaven.
1: Yeah, you could be the most amazing person on earth and still not go.
0: No relationship with Jesus.
1: Right. I mean, that's the thing. And that's the sad part I see most people do. That's separate from what we're talking about, but I see most people. I've had conversations.
0: I'm a good person.
1: If that doesn't get me there, then
0: It's not going to get you there.
1: I know, but the problem is, is going to be very dangerous. It's going to be a bad eternity.
0: Why would Jesus want you to be in heaven with him for eternity if you don't even like him here? You don't want nothing to do with him. You don't believe in him.
1: Right.
0: Why? Why would you? How would that happen?
1: No idea. You wouldn't. So,
0: some random person comes on the street to you and says, "Hey, I want to go that game with you. I don't know you. I don't know anything about you. You don't even like me."
1: Right.
0: But what, you want to go to the game with me?
1: Right.
0: No.
1: One of my favorite people that I follow, and I don't know what his affiliation is, because he never talks about it, but he's probably one of the greatest people on earth today as far as helping people, giving them real advice. I've never heard him once. Like, in my opinion, it breaks my heart because I see a dead person walking who has massive intelligence. So
0: none of it matters at the end of the day if you don't have a relationship
1: with Jesus. Right.
0: And that's why I go after religion so hard. Because all these... if your church hangs a pride flag, most of you people who are in there are going to hell.
1: Yeah, I mean...
0: Your priest definitely is.
1: Yeah, I mean, that's right.
0: If your priest is doing gay marriages, like doing the ceremonies...
1: Yes.
0: They're going to hell.
1: Yes.
0: How can you say that? Read a Bible. Because there's no way the man of God can do ungodly things like that and not go to hell.
1: Right.
0: There's no way. So... people, all right, well, what about Kim and Karen? That'll be up to God.
1: Right.
0: But I'm going to side on the scary side, which is, like, probably not.
1: Right.
0: I don't know. But I can tell you right now, if you're the man of God that represents God, you're held at a higher standard.
1: Yes.
0: The Bible says it. Pastor Sam's held at a higher standard.
1: Right.
0: Because he represents God at a different level.
1: Yes.
0: And so, if you go to a church that has a pride flag... That ain't a church. It's synagogue of Satan, but it ain't a church.
1: Right.
0: These Catholic churches, like...
1: Yeah.
0: You see, I've shared all the time these crazy things they do.
1: Yeah, they do some crazy,
0: It's not even Christianity. It's like paganism and witchcraft and all this all in one.
1: Right. Yeah, it's definitely a cult.
0: I argue with some guy, the same meme. I'm like, holy crap, what is up with this meme? The guy that apparently shared it the first time, he changed it slightly, but he's like, I don't know, it turned into a big controversy. And I said, yep, you're still clueless. How am I clueless? I said, because he said that basically the reason that idol, that was an idol because it's not, that God's not real, but Mary was real, so it's not an idol. I'm like, you just don't comprehend things well, do you? I said, money can be an idol. Sex can be an idol. Sports can be an idol, stars and all these things,
1: the Pope,
0: all these people, anything you put above God is an idol.
1: Yes.
0: So guess what? No, it has nothing to do with if it was a real person or not.
1: Right.
0: It's an idol.
1: Yes.
0: That person never responded back.

0: So that means either, this is how I gauge it, right? If they respond back and then they keep arguing, they're never going to get it. You're wasting your time.
1: Right.
0: If they don't respond back, usually it's because it actually sunk in and maybe you actually got to that person.
1: Right.
0: Because most people like to fight and argue. This other guy, like, I got attacked heavily on this post. Not that part, on the other person's post I was telling you about.
1: Yep.
0: And not one of them know what the hell they're talking about, dude. They'll cite scripture, and I'm like, you don't even know what you're talking about. And I finally said, I said two things that I was like, I probably shouldn't have said it, but I was so pissed off at the time.
1: You went right down the rabbit hole. Yep.
0: Because they're basically coming at me like, you know, I don't know what I'm doing. I don't serve God or whatever. And I'm like, well, that's funny, because I have 100,000 souls saved, and I go to the Dominican, I feed people every month. What do you do for the kingdom of God?
1: Right.
0: And so, yeah, then someone's like, oh, you're just bragging. I'm like, bragging? That's not bragging. That's just mentioning facts, and facts hurt people. It hurts your feelings to hear the truth, right? And then this other guy is saying something. I was like, listen, I have a rule. And if there's a person that's done less for the kingdom of God than me, then I'm not taking your advice, which is a good rule.
1: Right.
0: If you've done less in business than me, I'm not taking your advice. Now, I might listen.
1: Right.
0: It's the difference between listening.
1: Right.
0: Because that person might have something I'd never seen before.
1: Different perspective. Right.
0: That's fine.
1: Yeah.
0: But I'm not going to take your advice about something that you don't know anything about.
1: Right.
0: I wouldn't go to my 6-year-old and say, hey, what do you think I should do in my business? Because I'm stumped on something.
1: Oh, I hear you. That's why, same thing, when people talk to me about money, the first thing I ask in my mind is, are you even qualified to...
0: Correct.
1: Like,
0: don't take financial advice from someone that's not financially doing well. And,
1: I would never ask a homeless person. Like,
0: no.
1: Yeah, I don't know.
0: Common sense.
1: Right.
0: So I said those two things. And I was like, but they're just, all these people are attacking me. Some people are basically going after me as like, well, no, it's true. But, so that was nice.
1: So, how long did you spend on all that?
0: Not an insane amount of time, but
1: I'm just curious.
0: I just checked it here.
1: Because I've been down there. I've done all that.
0: I don't let it quite go as far as it used to. Because usually I don't argue with people as much anymore. But when I get called out for, you know, you're spreading hateful things and you represent Christ. And, well, here's the thing. The Bible says that you're supposed to hate what God hates.
1: Right.
0: And God hates sin.
1: Yes.
0: God doesn't love Muhammad. God doesn't love Buddha. There's sin.
1: Right.
0: And first of all, Muhammad's dead a long time ago. And so, I mean, the Bible says the battles, you don't battle against flesh and blood, but spirits and principalities. And so obviously you keep that in mind, but you're battling against a religious spirit.
1: Right.
0: Thus the Catholic Church, Methodist Church, most of these churches, that any denominational church has been misled at this point. I don't know of one that hasn't been. The Assemblies of God is a complete whack job at this point.
1: Yeah, I mean, Sadie said not too long ago, I put out a meme that the only religion that's built off from God is Christianity. Like, it's the true form.
0: Correct.
1: Anything different than that.
0: But any of the denominations are all twisted too at this point.
1: Right.
0: Baptist. They all follow things that aren't... None of them have it... Like, the non-denominational ones actually follow the Bible.
1: Right.
0: Now, you got to watch some of them too. Like, literally, I wanted to say this too, but I sat in a church one time, and I kicked myself in the butt because I should have got up and walked out, but I didn't. I sat through just thinking, because it was almost over at that point.
1: Right.
0: But where they're basically saying that there is no Holy Spirit, there's only Jesus, that's it. There's no other, he doesn't believe in the Trinity.
1: Right.
0: And the same person was going to this church that's arguing with me, and I'm like, you're not even going to a church that believes what the Bible says. So you want to argue with me biblical things, and you're actually going to a church that's blaspheming the Holy Spirit.
1: Right.
0: Even though you could pick out how many verses in the Bible that talk about the Holy Spirit.
1: Right.
0: And like, it just blew my mind. Like, but I went to this church, and I don't remember what denomination thing it was, but yeah, they believe in, like, was it oneism or something like that? It's just, there's just one God. Jesus is God, that's it. There's no God the Father. So apparently he prayed to himself when he said Father.
1: Okay.
0: When he says someone greater than me is coming, the Comforter, which is the Holy Spirit.
1: Right.
0: Like, delusional people, dude.
1: Yes.
0: The fact you sit in one church service, like, I'm irritated with myself that I don't get out and walk out right then and there as soon as I heard it.
1: Right.
0: But you go to that place multiple times. And I don't even know, you may still go to that place. But you want to tell me that that's not accurate, and you just need to love people, and that's just, like, you're going to a place teaching falsely, and you know it's false. And if you knew the Bible, you knew it was false, because I instantly knew it was false.
1: Right.
0: Like, what are you doing?
1: Right.
0: Like, God hates sin. Anything God hates, you have to hate.
1: Right.
0: And it's not hating the people.
1: Right. That's the big distinction.
0: I didn't hate my neighbors at the campground. That's not my job.
1: Right.
0: But I need to hate their sin.
1: Right. You hate their sin, but yeah.
0: It's because of where the sin leads to.
1: Right.
0: Sins, it's...
1: Yeah.
0: Yeah. I don't know. One last thing about freaking people, dude. So, I don't like people drinking anyways. It just... Sometimes it's fun go down there. My son will drink. We get on the tram, and it's just... It's fun. It's funny, whatever. But, so, X lot down at the racetrack is, like, where the party crazy stuff happens. Like, you'll go there. There's 20 or 30 state troopers there.
1: Oh.
0: Like, the whole night.
1: Okay.
0: Because they know that's where it gets crazy. Well, where we stay, it's in the family lots, right? X lot's the only one that's a big party lot. So, 11 o'clock is curfew.
1: Quiet down,
0: mm-hmm. You know? Like, you can be talking outside and stuff, but no loud music, no... Right. Well, me and Andrew wake up, it's like 12:30, 12:15, something like that. It's well after midnight. And these guys are arguing outside of our camper. My kids are sleeping, like... And they're, like, sound like they're about to get in a fist fight. There's loud music. So Andrew goes out to see what's going on. Out in the living room, opens it. And she says, "If you can't handle your liquor, go home." And then this guy's like...
1: bad words.
0: Oh, yeah. She calls her the B word. "And why don't you come out here and say that?" And I freaking jumped out of bed immediately. And I'm ready to put my clothes on. I'm going to go out. And, like, you're going to get away from my camper.
1: Yeah.
0: And, like, I don't know where it's going to go from there. But so, but it's funny because I think God knew. Because a lot of times I would, like, just leave it alone because they're drunk or whatever. But I was like, you're not going to start this crap outside of the camper when my kids are in it.
1: Right.
0: You're not going to say that to my wife, first of all.
1: Well, that's the big thing, yeah.
0: So I think God very much helped me out because no sooner do I jump out of bed and go to try to look out the window, the dude jumps on his scooter and, like, takes off. So I had to go call security because I'm like, this is ridiculous, isn't it? And it actually goes right to the PD, must be after that time. And I was like, isn't it quiet hours after 11 here? And he's like, yes. I said, they got loud music. There's guys out there about to fight, drunk. And then... He said, "I'll send somebody up," and I gave my information, whatever. And so I went back to sleep. I'm not waiting up for the cops, but
1: right.
0: Probably 10 minutes later, that music didn't come back on. It was all loud. So
1: nice.
0: It's good. Because I'm like, this is, like, I don't listen. If it was like 11:15, I'm not going to complain. It's barely after 11. Like, I'm not, dude, this is way after midnight.
1: Right.
0: You wanted to go do that? Go to X Law.
1: Exactly.
0: I mean, quiet hours in X Law, it's midnight, though. So, like, and then you're going to start, like, this is why I hate drunk people.
1: Oh, they're obnoxious.
0: I cannot stand people that are drunk because that's what happens. You know, they start drinking and then they're going to fight each other and they're going to be like, whatever.
1: Yep.
0: And then they run their mouths. And, like, that was the only negative thing that happened the whole weekend. But I'm like, are you freaking kidding me, dude? Oh, then I came back Friday night and there's a camper parked in. So I had three lots. So I had parking and all that because the lots are small. Well, I mean, they're 20 by 40, but once you put a camper on,
1: right. There
0: ain't much room.
1: Right.
0: So I got three of them. And I thought Adrian was going to bring a camper too this year, maybe. So anyways, I come back from, and I'm like, why does it seem so tight? I'm like, you be kidding me. There's a camper literally parked.
1: On one of your lots?
0: On my lot. And then his slide's like 2 feet over the line on my other one. And so we call security because I'm like, I paid for that.
1: Right.
0: That dude's going to move his camper.
1: Right.
0: Well, come find out, parking screwed up and put him there.
1: Ah.
0: So, he stayed there overnight, and then he moved the next day. Of course, Andrew went over and knocked on his door. It was like 9 o'clock. He said, "I'm going to move in the morning." Like, move, dude, because we're going to go down the racetrack soon. Like,
1: right.
0: And, you know, I know, like, you could just give it to him. You didn't need it. It doesn't matter. I paid for it.
1: Right.
0: And it's not cheap. I think like $375, $350 or something like that for each lot or whatever. So, anyways, he moved. He apologized. Like, no, listen. If you just parked there because, you know, and you didn't get advice, like, they have someone come park you.
1: Right.
0: So if you park there on your own, now I'm going to be more like, no, you're an idiot. You parked the wrong spot. That's your problem.
1: Right.
0: I felt bad because the actual parking people put them there.
1: Yeah.
0: So you know, we showed him some grace. The guy, that's fine. Move in the morning, like, and I could tell. I knew right off. I'm like, it's because you're in 31. And I looked in his truck because he got these little sticker things. Sure enough, because there was an open lot right there.
1: Right.
0: He just messed, you know.
1: Missed it by one, right, yeah.
0: So next year, I will just, like, put caution tape or something up so that no one parks my lot while I'm not there. Of course, I found out, so because they keep moving the race dates. So next year, it's in September. I'm like,
1: yeah.
0: Oh, okay. And she's like, do you want to renew your stuff right now? And I was like, yeah, let's do it. What's the date? 26. I was like, okay. I think we're good because I'm pretty sure my daughter's getting married in the middle of the month. So I say, yeah, let's renew. I get to the truck and ask her, when's Elisa's wedding? She's like, the 25th. I'm like, you gotta be kidding me. Like, out of all the weekends,
1: right?
0: How is it that one? Because I want to race Friday night. So I'm still trying to work it out that hopefully I can race Friday night. Go to the wedding.
1: Yeah, obviously go to the wedding. Right.
0: And then hopefully come back for the cup race just because, like, you know, paid for it. Of course, I missed the best race, which is the mod race usually. But
1: right.
0: But as long as I get to race, even if I couldn't go the rest of the weekend, I'd be all right with it. But right. I was like, how does that happen, dude? Out of the whole month of September, that's the one time.
1: Yeah.
0: And then he draws, like, can't you move her wedding? Like, it's kind
1: of... You're inconveniencing my life.
0: Yes. You're in both of our lives, you know?
1: Oh, man.
0: One thing I want... We're going to talk about on our next show, because I'll let you think about it. That way I don't put you on the spot. What's the one thing... And then people could email this into us, too, because I want to know the answer. What's the one thing you wish you could do that you can't currently do? Like, the one thing that... You always wish your whole life you had the talent to do. Like, whether, you know, I don't know what it is. Like, you wish you were better at sports. You wish you could sing. You wish you could, whatever it is. So Monday show, I want to know.
1: Okay.
0: What's the one thing your whole life you're like, man, I wish I could do that. But I've never been able to do it because I just, God didn't give me that talent. So, all right, we got to go. God bless you guys.
1: Later.
0: Bye.
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3: 6 months and counting as the Iran war grinds on. I'm Carmen Roberts, Fox News. At this monthly milestone, there's no end in sight for the war or its impact on the global economy. Fox's Jonathan Hunt reports from Tel Aviv.
4: President Trump posted to his Truth Social account last night saying that Iran is begging for a deal and is a failing nation. Iranian officials pushed back against that this morning. The country's foreign minister writing on X, putting diplomacy back on track isn't impossible. It hinges on U.S. understanding of one simple fact. Pressure doesn't work. But the pressure is certainly building economically. We are seeing long gas lines in Iran, and we know that inflation is rampant.
3: Observers say another change is that the war has left Iran with a more radical leadership bent on controlling the Strait of Hormuz. It's also pushed up oil and gas prices. U.S. crude is down this morning, though, about 1% at $82.30 a barrel. But that's about $15 more than it was before the war. And AAA says the national average for gas is $4.09 a gallon, more than a dollar higher. In the Himalayas, the number killed in the devastating flash flood in Nepal and Tibet tops 550, with 1,500 missing, including 90 Americans. Fox's Chanley Painter reports.
5: And because of the destruction and weather, rescue efforts have been hindered. Dozens of bridges were decimated. In some 25 miles of roads washed away. And President Trump says that country will get what it needs.
6: We've spoken to the leadership and we let them know anything they want will happen.
3: And jurors in the Lindsay Clancy murder trial in Massachusetts are deliberating for a second day as they try to decide if she is criminally responsible for killing her three young children or was in the throes of a postpartum psychosis. America's listening to Fox News.
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14: Some sunshine around today, still lingering humidity and a small chance of a passing shower or thundershower. Temperatures between 80 and 85 this afternoon. Humidity fading tonight under clearing skies. Lows will drop back into the 50s, right around 80. Very comfortable with sunshine Saturday. Increasing clouds and highs in the lower 80s on Sunday. From Stormwatch 9 Weather Center, I'm meteorologist Kevin Skorupa.
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15: Chuck, Paul, and Tucker with you here today, and today is the big speech from Kevin Warsh at the Jackson Hole Symposium. It's ongoing as we speak right now, though the text of it is basically out, and so we have a sense of, you know, kind of what Warsh is going to be talking about here. And I think that when we look at this, Paul, the big thing that I want to say is, number one, this is not a Fed rate decision day, so the expectation is not that any policy changes are actually made today as it relates to monetary policy. And also, most of the time, Fed chairs, aside from a couple, you know, memorable instances, don't really use this as a chance to, you know, make any big waves. It's much more generally long-term policy focused as opposed to meeting-to-meeting focused.
16: Absolutely. That's what's been the case here. 2022 is a notable exception with Jerome Powell coming into Jackson Hole and really asserting that the Fed was going to be aggressive in getting inflation under control. And then you did see kind of a steep sell-off that preceded the markets after that. But this differs from that scenario. And you also have a Fed chair here, Chuck, that has really asserted that he's not going to be as communicative as his predecessor in Jerome Powell. And so what we're seeing here, again, this speech is ongoing, is he's reiterating that sort of declaration that he will continue to be muted as to what the Fed's future guidance is. Notably, he has acknowledged, like he has in previous instances speaking, that inflation continues to remain a concern of the Federal Reserve, but that they're going to continue to monitor things. Nothing here, at least from what I'm seeing, that is any sort of policy signaling here, and you wouldn't expect that from him either.
15: No, and so I think that when you look at the text of the speech, and I'm going to quote from it just because, again, it's available on the Federal Reserve website now, even though he hasn't, you know, finished actually giving it, but look, they know what he's going to say. I'll quote just a couple things that I think are worth talking about. One of the big things is Warsh has discussed the idea of forward guidance, and it's mentioned in his speech here. I'll quote him. Forward guidance as a regular practice was adopted by my colleagues and me during the global financial crisis. It was essential at the time, and we introduced it with much fanfare. But as with other legacies of crises past, I believe the practice has overstayed its welcome. So forward guidance, when you boil it down to what it is, it's not saying, hey, here's how we're going to interpret things. Forward guidance is much more, this is what we are going to do with policy in the future, guiding what you are going to do, you know, moving forward. So it's important to differentiate that from understanding, hey, here is how the Fed may react to, you know, changes in the economy. That's not forward guidance. Forward guidance is specifically saying this is what we are going to do. Quote, in normal times, the role of forward guidance should be limited and circumscribed. Otherwise, it risks creating ambiguity in the name of clarity. Oversharing policy deliberations and overcommitting to future decisions, again, that's, I think, the key there, can lead markets, businesses, and households astray. And I believe when policymakers make quasi-commitments on interest rates through the cycle, we inhibit our own freedom to make the calls when it's time to decide. To get policy right, we need to get the relationship right between financial markets and the central bank. The Fed needs clear market signals as unfiltered as possible. Blah, blah, blah, blah, blah. These and other indicators should inform the Fed's near-term outlook on economic activity and inflation throughout the business cycle. So, again, nothing new from Warsh. Kind of what he's been saying, you know, for the first 3 months of his tenure. Hey, I don't want the Fed to be giving too much of a hint as to what we are going to do. I want to let markets interpret the data and figure things out a little bit more.
16: The challenging thing here for Warsh, and I don't anticipate him hitting on this during this particular speech, is on the longer end of the curve, Treasury Secretary Scott Bessent had come out last week increasing some of the bond buybacks, which creates sort of a thorn in the side of this approach as to let the market conditions and market prices dictate sort of what we should do from a policy perspective. You now have a degree of, maybe interference is too strong of a word, but certainly a push by the Treasury side of things to really get longer-term interest rates under control. And again, I don't anticipate that Kevin Warsh says anything here, and Chuck, you have the texts in front of you, so I don't think anything's mentioned on that front, but that does create a bit of ambiguity in terms of his focus, which has been just use the market prices and the information that you're getting from the markets to make your sort of decision as to where things are trending, and less leaning on what we say, but a bit complicated by some of the measures that have been taken by the Treasury in the last week or so here.
15: Now, I want to go on and detail one other piece. He has a section in his speech on key principles. And the first two don't really say much of anything, which is fine. Like, they don't need to. But I think the middle ones, he has seven that he lays out here. I think the middle three or four have some meat on them that, if he sticks to them, is going to make him successful here. Third, there should be no misunderstanding. The Fed's price stability objective of 2% as measured by the Personal Consumption Expenditures Price Index, is a firm fixed target. Let me be equally clear that another aspect of the objective, price stability, is not self-executing, nor is inflation necessarily mean reverting. It is the Fed's job to deliver stable prices. So full stop right there. One of the problems with his last press conference, someone asked him, hey, are you going to be keeping PCE and core PCE as like your targets? And he was like, well, we may examine that. And that was one of the places where the bond market started to go off the rails. And so him coming back and being like, no, this is what we're focusing on. Good. Like, if you want to change the inflation target or the inflation metrics, it's fine at some point. You can't do it when inflation's running north of 3%. You got to do it after you've succeeded. Once you get inflation down, then you can be like, now that we've done this, we don't think this is the best metric. Here's what we're going to use going forward. But it's kind of like, hey, I'm running a marathon and I want to hit 3 hours. Well, you know what? I've actually decided to hit 3:30. Well, no, like after you hit, like after you finish the marathon, then you can target a slower time next time. But yeah, otherwise, finish the race. Finish the race first. Fourth, the Fed also bears responsibility for maximum employment. Okay, so he hasn't really talked about that much, but acknowledging it's a piece there. Fifth, short-term interest rates are the predominant tool to achieve the dual mandate. Unconventional policies to spur economic activity may suit genuine crises, but should otherwise be used sparingly, if at all. So basically saying, look, all the other stuff that has been done previously, you know, balance sheet and this and that, we want to use that less. Got it. Okay, like, we'll see how it goes, but I've got it there. So I think those three kind of encapsulate, okay, here's really what I want to do. And now, as we've said since the beginning of his tenure, it's going to be, okay, go out and execute it.
16: Right, right. Make your decision on the rate front. Heading into this speech yesterday, we were looking at the probabilities of rates staying where they are for the upcoming meeting in the middle of September at about 65-35 likelihood, only a 35% probability that there would be a hike. We're now seeing those shift a little bit. I think these are as of 10 o'clock here, the update on the futures, where it's a little bit more being added to this idea that potentially we would see a rate hike here in the September meeting, now closer to a 58-42 split after some of his remarks have been digested.
15: So we'll have a little bit more to talk about on this, but let's take a quick break. And when we return, we'll wrap up some additional thoughts on what Warsh is saying here, and then talk a little bit about, hey, how are things going to interact between the Fed and the Treasury going forward?
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15: Paul, anything else that you want to add on Kevin Warsh, what he's saying today? Any other pieces we've missed so far?
16: No, and it looks like I think my biggest thing would be just for listeners out there, market's relatively unchanged. Like we were saying earlier in the show, not a huge reaction to this, nothing here that was earth-shattering. Markets are in kind of neutral territory, and then the U.S. 10-year Treasury is up, you know, 2 basis points. I guess we got a little bit of a jump on the U.S. 2-year Treasuries because of his comments on the Fed saying that they may have more work to do. But other than that, it's been relatively muted in terms of the market sort of analyzing this speech here.
15: So I think that what's going to be interesting to watch the next couple months, and this all comes from the last week or so now, is the tension in ideas between Warsh saying, hey, I want to let the market speak for itself, and Scott Bessent, the Treasury Secretary, putting in place plans for a larger long-term Treasury buyback program and saying, hey, like, we might do even more if we think it's appropriate. How do we balance these ideas, and how's the market going to figure out what the rules of the game are now?
16: Yeah, and what we have to look back to is, just for listeners, the Treasury came out last week stating that they would double their buybacks in terms of what they see in terms of weekly auctions. Usually, that is only done when there are liquidity forces at play that are creating issues. This was not a liquidity situation, as to quote Stanley Druckenmiller, who wrote a piece on it over the weekend. It was more about sort of price management, trying to drive up the price of longer term bonds, therefore driving down the yields. Basically, to get the 10-year Treasury under control, the 30-year Treasury is running at 17 or 18-year highs. when Warsh is saying, okay, you got to analyze the market and what it is pricing in, it's hard to combat that with a Treasury Secretary that is making a concerted effort and has left for more room to try and further influence the Treasury market. The positive thing there, or the argument that Warsh could make, is that this Treasury market is incredibly liquid, and the volumes that we see on a trading basis daily are far more significant than these buyback efforts could really make a significant dent into. But some of the pricing that you see with yields are based on what investors are thinking from the economy and the market in the future. And if they're pricing in this idea that the Treasury really wants to keep rates under control, that can have an impact. It has been muted since this announcement last Friday, but it is something that they'll have to contend with going forward. And I just wonder if this is really I'm of the opinion it's not the best way to go at this if you're Treasury Secretary Bessent. There are other structural flaws in place with the U.S. debts situation, whether it's fiscal deficit or just the amount of cumulative debt we have out there, and trying to play with the interest rate side, to me, just doesn't seem like the best approach.
15: Yeah, and I think the big thing that I think is going to matter most here is still, what does Kevin Warsh actually want to do from a policy perspective? Because we talked about this last week, in that ultimately, if you're talking about who has more firepower, it's always the Fed relative to the Treasury, because the Fed can print money, whereas the Treasury cannot. The Treasury, in order to fund anything, has to borrow. The Fed does not. And so I think that the big question that still is out there is, look, this, by, you know, just about every, again, like, you look at what's happening in the yield curve and in precious metals and in the dollar, and basically markets today are looking at this speech and saying, okay, this is more of what we wanted. Again, you've got short-term yields moving up a little bit. You've got long-term yields basically flat when you look at anything 20 years further and out, and the 10 years up, you know, a couple basis points. But, like, that's what you want to see. If you want to, you know, if you want to believe that the market is becoming convinced that the Fed will act more hawkishly if needed, you want short-term rates moving up and long-term rates flat to down. That's the signal that you're getting. The dollar strengthening on this, gold selling off a bit on this. So the market is saying, give me more of this speech in your actions and what you say going forward. Got it. The question that's out there still is, okay, like, what, who is, you remember back in the late 90s, fellow by the name of Eminem?
16: Yes.
15: Right, so Eminem, you know, had a song, you know, Won't the Real Slim Shady Please Stand Up? And we're kind of there with Kevin Warsh right now. It's like, okay, who's the real Kevin Warsh? Can he please stand up? Is it this guy who, in 2 out of 3 speeches now, has come out and said, I am going to be an inflation fighter and we'll do what we need to do?
16: Yep.
15: Or is it the kind of wishy-washy, well, we're just not sure, like, we didn't actually pause, we're just looking for more information, like, show me who you're going to be. And I think the big thing is the market just doesn't know who he's going to be yet, because he doesn't want to tell them, and that's fine. Like, he doesn't have to, but at some point he's going to have to, not he's going to have to act, every meeting he is acting by either doing nothing, cutting, or hiking. And right. So if we, the problem last meeting is there was a divergence between, well, you're talking hawkishly, but you're not doing anything. And at a certain point, if that continues, then there are going to be larger problems in these markets. If it doesn't, because either the data gets better or because they hike and, you know, they trust that the market trusts that he'll hike, then that'll be fine too. But right now, we don't know who the real Kevin Warsh is. We're still trying to figure that out, and that's fine. It's been a few months, and we can, you know, give it some time for that to sort itself out.
16: We'll get two more data points that he'll have to digest before the next Federal Reserve meeting. We'll get a jobs report. I believe that's September 4th or early in the month. And then September 11th, we'll get an inflation report out. But then, to your point, he really is going to have to try. He's really going to have to be put to the test in terms of what he's going to do. That September 16th meeting, like you mentioned, last meeting, we had three officials dissenting. What does it look like on the 16th? And those two economic reports will have, I'm sure, some weighting as to what that decision is. And it's, all right, you've talked a good game, two out of three speeches. Are you going to take measures on the 16th with a potential hike to back up your words? If you have a situation where they hold pat, then the markets are going to be confused or maybe think he's kind of full of it on these speeches versus what the ultimate actions are.
15: Now, in terms of data points that can move either Warsh or other members of the Fed before then, there's a few big ones that, you know, have the potential to change things. On Tuesday of next week, we've got the JOLTS report, job openings. So we'll see what that says. On Friday of next week, we have the jobs report for August. Those are both, you know, potentially things that can move one or more Fed members. The following Thursday, the 10th, we've got producer price index data coming out. On Friday the 11th, we have CPI, consumer price index data coming out. And then the Fed meeting is the following week, the day that we also get retail sales for the month of August. That's potentially, you know, something that can move things a little bit as well. So there are three, maybe four data points in the next 2 weeks where, hey, hot jobs report and hot inflation, okay, like that increases the likelihood of a hike. Cool jobs report and cool inflation, okay, the Fed could be, you know, convinced to hold off. Mix of them, grab bag, toss up, you know, you don't know what you're going to get. So this is kind of the situation heading into the next couple weeks that I think is a pretty important and pretty interesting period for monetary policy. Quick break here. Wall Street Watch is next.
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11: Some sunshine around today, still lingering humidity and the small chance of a passing shower or thundershower. Temperatures between 80 and 85 this afternoon. Humidity fading tonight under clearing skies. Lows will drop back into the 50s, right around 80. Very comfortable with sunshine Saturday. Increasing clouds at highs in the lower 80s on Sunday. From Stormwatch 9 Weather Center, I'm meteorologist Kevin Skorupa.
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26: All eyes on Jackson Hole this morning, where Fed Chairman Kevin Warsh just delivered his first keynote address at the annual conference. The biggest takeaway, Warsh said inflation isn't slowing and vows to hit the Fed's 2% target. Right now, the Dow is off only 14 points, S&P 500 edging 6 points higher, NASDAQ only up by 5 points, Russell 2000 is down about 0.5%, 10-year Treasury yield is up only 1 basis point at 4.68%, and oil down about 0.8%, trading at $82 a barrel, so markets mostly quiet after Warsh's address. Marvell Technology reported higher revenue and earnings in the previous quarter, where the semiconductor company raised its guidance for the current and upcoming fiscal years. However, investors are seemingly not impressed by its 2028 fiscal outlook, sending shares in Marvell down nearly 7%. Meanwhile, Bloomberg reported that a consortium, including Advent and Stripe, decided to abandon its pursuit of digital payments company PayPal. PayPal stock is sinking 11% on that news. And retailer Gap is seeing its stock rally 15% after the company announced it hired retail veteran Michael Francis as its next CEO of Old Navy, its largest brand. Francis has previous experience at Target in the early 2000s and served as a key consultant at Walmart for about a decade. I'm Tucker Silva, and that is Wall Street Watch.
15: Paul, just one last item of cleanup when we talk about the Jackson Hole Symposium. I've got just a couple quotes that I want to read. Just, again, kind of the hawkish tint that Warsh's remarks had. Quote, on balance, I would be hard-pressed to describe broad financial conditions as restrictive. So, again, he talked about, like, there's some pockets that, you know, that might be the case, but broadly, you know, kind of... Yeah, I could see this not being restrictive right now. While this summer's PCE and CPI readings were better than expected, they do not tell me that underlying trends have meaningfully improved. And I think you look at those two quotes, and look, by and large, this is Warsh kind of falling in line with where the committee, I think, you know, looks like they were going over the last, you know, 6 to 10 weeks. And so I do think that this is potentially setting up for a September hike, which doesn't really mean a ton. Again, like, one hike is not going to change the trajectory of the economy. It's if, you know, you start to see 2, 3, 4, if there's a cycle that builds there, now you've got something that's interesting, but potentially setting up for a September hike. But we'll have to see how things play out. Any other items just that you want to touch on before we move on to talking a little bit about AI?
16: Good to move on to AI.
15: All right, so we got a piece in the Wall Street Journal, how the AI investment craze is keeping the global economy afloat. What are we doing here, Paul?
16: So ING estimates that one-third of the recent economic growth from a GDP perspective for the U.S. has come from AI investment, and we've covered it heavily on this show. You've got these two counter forces in place. One that we focus on quite a bit is there's this supply shock going on in the Middle East over the course of the last 6 months. During the war that has ensued between U.S. and Iran, and that has put a lot of upward pricing pressure on commodities, oil and gas, etc. But at the same point in time, we sit with a market here that is up 13 or 14% year to date. All of us know, or all of us should know, that a lot of that is because of a significant portion of it, I guess I would say, is from the positive demand that we've seen from AI. Whether you look domestically and many of the companies that have benefited here, we just saw Nvidia with robust earnings reported earlier this week and their stock rising 6 or 7% on the backs of that, still insisting that they 70% revenue growth heading into their fiscal 2028 year. So really good numbers that we saw there. If you look even internationally, Japan and Taiwan and South Korea have seen their exports surge dramatically. And so what you have is there are just numerous areas of the economy that are running on all cylinders, whether you look at semiconductors, electronic equipment, cables, metals, machinery. Just look at a company like Caterpillar, or areas that you wouldn't think of AI, but they're benefiting from kind of the picks and shovels that are going into the ground. That has really been the story. What goes with that, though, is what the market continues to focus on every single day, is how long can this sustain for? How long can we continue to have this robust growth from everything that we're seeing from the hyperscalers, which are the biggest drivers of all this expense? It's going to continue on to 2027, but what I love talking about on a daily basis is trying to figure out how long the momentum can continue. But that really has been the story, is that AI investment has been keeping this economy going.
15: When looking at this, like, I fully acknowledge that that's true. The counterfactual, meaning, okay, let's say that AI, let's say this was never a thing.
16: Mm-hmm.
15: If economic growth in general were weaker, then you would probably have lower interest rates, which would probably mean that you'd have other areas of the economy. Maybe housing is stronger at that point. You know, maybe there are other things that are picking up. And so this is the part that's difficult to untangle here, is that, okay, so yes, you have this AI boom that's happening, that's creating all this economic activity. If it were not, it's not as simple as just saying, well, you take that out and the economy would be terrible. not necessarily. If the economy's weaker, interest rates are lower, and maybe mortgage rates are at 5.5 instead of 6.5, and maybe there are an extra couple hundred thousand houses that are getting built each year instead. So it's not to poo-poo the AI side of things when it comes to the growth, but in any of this, you can't just say, well, take that away and it would be bad. Well, no, it would be different, but there's a complex series of interactions that happens in order to drive different levels of economic activity in different parts of the economy.
16: Completely agree with that. In prepping for the show today, there were some comparisons made to 2021 in terms of the CapEx numbers that we saw then are far less than where they are today. But think about what the market was in 2021. It was a really good market, and a lot of that was due to the fact that, hey, like you just mentioned, interest rates were lower. There was a lot of demand coming out of COVID. The savings rate had really run up significantly, and as a result of that, you were seeing tremendous consumption trends from a lot of the United States and other countries throughout the world. So I fully acknowledge that, but it has gotten to a point where this momentum, you're right, absent AI, there probably would be something else that you and I would be talking about that maybe could be benefiting markets. But going forward, it's hard to make the argument that if you don't have AI continuing to grow and revenue attributable from it, that the market would stay afloat. It's just so much has been put behind it. I just don't think you can sub in something else at this point. We're kind of too far gone in terms of some of the numbers that we're seeing here.
26: One day you're living in your own home. The next, you can't return home after rehab. Now you're faced with a nursing home bill of more than $14,000 a month and wondering how you're going to pay for it. These situations can occur without warning, but Cushing and Dolan can help. Before you make any major final decisions, get the facts. Cushing and Dolan's new guide, Last Minute Medicaid Eligibility, explains common misconceptions about

0: Now we get this piece, Paul. Is the AI CapEx bubble about to burst? What 250 years of market history tell us? Tell me, Paul, what do those 250 years tell us?
1: So what has been talked about frequently in comparison to the AI spending is two analogies come up, or two historical examples come up most often when you're looking at this issue. The railroads of the 1860s and 1870s build out. Yep. That is one big one. And the other one is what we saw in the late 90s and the cable, fiber cable build out throughout the late 90s. And what this piece goes over in Barron's is first what we can draw from those examples. One of the statistics that is leaned on most heavily in this piece is this idea that in past cycles like this, where there was just tremendous amounts of money thrown at one new technological innovation, it wasn't until the point in time where the amount of expense on this specific area of investment, whether it be the railroads of the 1860s or the kind of the internet boom in the 90s, once it was 25% the amount of money being spent relative to the amount of GDP, that started to turn to be the tipping point of when it would be overly concerning and potentially leading to sort of a flame out. So if you look back at the late 90s, our GDP was around $6 trillion. It wasn't until spending on the internet build out reached $1.5 trillion that it sort of started to become problematic. Similarly, with the 1860s, GDP floating around $10 billion a year. In 1873, we saw expenditures on the railroads exceed $2.5 billion, and that's where it started to eventually burn out. Again, this, you can't just use these statistics from two specific historical examples as the way to measure the AI CapEx build out. The argument being made here is, though, we are far from that today. We sit with a GDP of $30 trillion. That would imply that $7.5 trillion of spending domestically would need to occur to get to these levels again. Right, every time is different, but when you're trying to gauge this, it does help to look back at historical examples, and this is just what is laid out in the Barron's piece here. There are many factors that differ greatly from what we saw with the railroads and internet as well.
0: The big thing is there are two things that are true, in my opinion. The number one is 5-7 years from now, on the whole, we're all going to be using AI a lot more than we do today.
1: Yep.
0: Full stop. The second one, though, is if for some reason this level of investment doesn't end with some kind of bust because of too much capital being directed in one area, it'll pretty much be the first time that that's ever happened. Because any time that you have excitement about new technologies, you get new hot money that's chasing after these returns and trying to, you know, make trillions of dollars or billions of dollars, whatever it is at the time. And money chases after it, and some of it finds productive uses, and some of it does not. And so it would be absolutely shocking if either we're not using more AI 5 to 7 years from now, or if after this is all said and done, there isn't some level of significant shakeout that costs investors in certain companies lots of money, if not all of their money, because that's how it always tends to go. Now, you also end up with, out of any of these, again, from the railroads, you came out with a bunch of productive infrastructure. From the airlines, you know, in development of air travel, you came out with a bunch. Those of you who are listening to us right now, I know some of you are on, you know, the YouTube and the Twitter, but there's a lot of you that are listening to us on radio. The build-out of radio in the early days was the same way. Think about all of the radio stations that would belly up after the development of radio. And so I think that it would be really surprising if 10 years from now we sit back and we're like, you know what? The amount of capital that was spent developing AI was the exact right amount. Well, no, like it never is. Like, I see people being like, well, what's like the plan for all this? And I'm like, guys, here's the thing. There's no like master plan for any of this. And there doesn't need to be. There never is a master plan. Like, the way we go through this is with these cycles of excitement, and then, you know, capital, you know, gets destroyed because of overinvestment, and that's how it goes. You can't master plan your way through this. Like, it's you're not the Soviets. Like, it didn't work. It won't work. You can't just master plan through this. The place where I do

0: think there are some problems are, hey, if in the early days you were testing, you know, a plane and it crashed, okay, it affected the people on board, which is not good. Like, we get that. With AI, we've seen in the last month or so, okay, this has the potential to impact people that aren't involved in any way, shape, or form in AI. It's just maybe the platform that they're using gets hacked by it and something happens and their life is, you know, hurt as a result of it. So that's the only place that I think is different, is that the scale for things to go wrong is larger because of how interconnected everything is. But that's different from saying, like, we should plan this. Like, you can't plan this. You don't want to plan this. Capital has to seek out returns, and sometimes it finds them, and sometimes it gets destroyed. That's just kind of how it goes. Let's take a quick break here. When we return, a little bit more about NVIDIA next.
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0: The Financial Exchange is a proud partner of the Disabled American Veterans Department of Massachusetts, and this year's 5K is officially sold out. 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That's DAV5K.Boston. Paul, we got a piece in the Wall Street Journal. NVIDIA insists it can keep printing money to fund the AI boom. And I'll be honest, at least for the next 12 to 18 months, which is about as far ahead as you can look in any of this, yeah, there doesn't seem to be any issue to them doing that.
10: It seems like it. If you look through that earnings report that we saw last, what was that, Wednesday night that came out? Yeah, Wednesday night. They're anticipating that they're going to be coming in at close to $100 billion a quarter here in revenue going forward. So there is a ton of revenue that they're generating and a ton of profitability too. It's just an interesting spot that NVIDIA has found itself in which its customers, there are a couple different risks that they have. One has been initially there was a lot of customer concentration in that the hyperscalers were the ones that were buying a lot of its chips. They are trying to continue to diversify that customer base. If there were slowing CapEx from the big guys, the hyperscalers, that they would be able to make up that revenue elsewhere. You also have the risk with the hyperscalers is that some of them can design these chips themselves, where if you look at Amazon and their Trainium chips, Google has its own TPUs. So they always have the ability to rely on sort of their vertical integration, these big guys. So they need to build up, in NVIDIA's case, other companies that are going to buy from them. And so what they've been doing is they've been using their balance sheet, which has grown tremendously over the course of the last few years, to backstop some of these endeavors that will ultimately lead to more chip sales for NVIDIA. The potential problem with that approach is that you're transferring the risk from, let's use Anthropic as an example.
0: Yep.
10: They are looking to acquire more compute. They have been able to grow their revenue tremendously. It's reported that Anthropic, though private, is an annual revenue run rate of about $65 billion from where they were a year or two ago. That's just tremendous growth. But they can't finance any more of the build out to get more computing power. They're constrained by their balance sheet. So NVIDIA has basically stepped in, and Anthropic is not the only example of this. They've done it amongst many different companies saying, hey, we got your back. We're going to be the financial guarantor behind a particular build out for you to get more compute.
0: Let's take a quick break here as we get to the top of the hour, but we got hour two coming up. So stick around.

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2: So I was asked to tell you what's new at Old Man's Junk, so I figured I'd be comfortable while I did it. Put my Speedo on, sat out on the deck to catch some rays, and listened to Google Mowgrass, American Farmer. We let the wife do the work. We have new help at Old Man's Junk. PJ, the old man's granddaughter. PJ will be there Thursday, Friday, Saturdays, slinging $2 hot dogs, chili dogs, hamburgers, sausage, and steak sub. She is learning the ropes on how to be grumpy. On Saturdays, the old man might show up to make pizzas. Then again, he might not. But take a chance on him. They're only $12. We have a lounge to eat in. The lounge chairs were built from material from Old Man's Woodshed. Speaking of the woodshed, that is full of reasonably priced lumber. The store is full of quality junk and antiques. I caught him and his family taking stuff from one of my jobs in Sunapee. They have high-class junk over there. Well, I can't seem to get Google's attention to make me dinner, so I guess I'll have to go get a hot dog at the best restaurant in Goshen. I'll see you there at Old Man's Junk.
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4: The jurors have a question. I'm Carmen Roberts, Fox News. The jury in the Lindsey Clancy murder trial in Massachusetts sends a question to the judge as they deliberate for a second day. Fox's Nate Foy is outside the courthouse in Plymouth.
5: The jury could be asking a question about evidence, and they could also be asking a question about the law, of which the judge provided instructions yesterday, but these people aren't legal experts, and they sometimes need some help.
4: The jury is tasked with deciding if Clancy is criminally responsible for killing her three children or if they agree with her defense team that says she was suffering from postpartum psychosis and did not know what she was doing. As many Americans are awaiting for a verdict, investors are tuned in to what Federal Reserve Chair Kevin Warsh is saying at a speech in Wyoming this morning, where he just said inflation is still too high.
6: Price stability is not self-executing. Nor is inflation necessarily mean reverting. It's the Fed's job to deliver stable prices, no excuses.
4: And speaking at the central bank's annual symposium in Jackson Hole, Warsh suggested the Fed may have to raise interest rates in the coming months to reach its 2% target. Inflation's remained elevated amid tariff wars and the conflict with Iran. Stocks are now higher, the Dow up 228 points, the Nasdaq gaining 156. And as rescue teams in Nepal and Tibet work to find survivors from the catastrophic flooding, the death toll climbs to at least 579, and the number missing soars to almost 2,000, U.S. State Department spokesman Tommy Pigott tells Fox News.
7: We have, at this point in time, no knowledge of any U.S. citizen deaths. We acted immediately to provide assistance. Of course, we're in close coordination with the governments, the local authorities.
4: Among those missing, 90 Americans. 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
12: God loves you and has an awesome plan for your life. If you were to die right now, do you know for certain that heaven would be your home? The Bible says the wages of sin is death, but the gift of God is eternal life through Jesus Christ our Lord. Say this with me from your heart and out loud to make heaven your home. Father, I turn from my sin. I receive Jesus Christ as my Savior and my Lord. Fill me with your Holy Spirit. I am yours. If you just pray that prayer out loud from your heart, the Bible says heaven is your home. And I would love to meet you. 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Have a wonderful day.
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14: Some sunshine around today, still lingering humidity and a small chance of a passing shower or thundershower. Temperatures between 80 and 85 this afternoon. Humidity fading tonight under clearing skies. Lows will drop back into the 50s, right around 80. Very comfortable with sunshine Saturday. Increasing clouds and highs in the lower 80s on Sunday. From Stormwatch 9 Weather Center, I'm meteorologist Kevin Skorupa.
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0: Chuck, Paul, Tucker with you here on a Friday. And earlier today, Kevin Warsh, the Fed chair, gave a speech at the Jackson Hole Symposium for the Federal Reserve. And big takeaways from it, he talked a little bit more hawkishly. He confirmed that the Fed still wanted to target 2% inflation and said that policy probably wasn't restrictive in a broad sense at this point. And so as a result of that, we come away with a market that
16: seemingly is trying to get on board and in believing that Warsh is going to be credible in his attempts to pare down inflation. We'll see if that's actually the case over the next, you know, few months or so, based on how he acts during that time and what actions the Federal Reserve takes. But at this point, markets satisfied with what they've gotten from Warsh today, kind of the opposite of what we saw during the July meeting. So as a result, you've got the S&P 500 up 35 points. The Dow is up 226, the NASDAQ up 138, so about a 0.5% gain across the major indices. The 10-year Treasury up 1.6 basis points, not much movement there. The real move, though, watch what's going on between the short and long end. 1-year Treasury up almost 9 basis points, 30-year down 1. That's what you want to see if you think the Fed is going to be credible against inflation. You've got the dollar index rallying as well, up 0.27% to $99.34. And you've got gold off $32 an ounce to $31. Oil prices. We've got West Texas Intermediate down 78 cents a barrel to $82.75. And gas, we've got the AAA National Average right now, down about 1 cent overnight to 4.08 and 9 tenths. You've got diesel flat at 5.61. So no major movement on that front. Let's talk a little bit about this piece from the New York Times now. After 6 months of Iran war, markets defy worst fears. And specifically, talking about what we are seeing in a number of key markets, obviously energy, what we're seeing in equities, what we're seeing in the bond market. And let's start first with energy markets, which, again, oil basically up about 25% from the start of the year here. But obviously, things were worse earlier in the year and could have gotten, you know, far worse than this. The takeaway here that I have is, look, ultimately, we saw this in a few key instances when push came to shove and things were getting into a dangerous spot in a number of these energy markets. We saw a short-term deal reached in a couple of different occasions to try to get things moving through the Strait of Hormuz. None of those have held, but they at least did release enough oil out into the market to kind of staunch the upward bleeding in energy prices. The other big thing in this that is really the reason why we didn't see oil hit, you know, 150 a barrel during the spring, China basically cut its daily imports in half, and that is the most important thing, because otherwise we would have gotten there way sooner.
17: That was my biggest surprise when a lot of this broke out in March and April. All the discussions were, and I think we even had them on the show too, that if this persists through the summer and early fall, we are going to see energy prices that are out of control. And here we sit with energy prices that, yes, they are 25% elevated, but not the big issue that we anticipated them to be. And that was my biggest surprise, is China and its ability to cut down its imports as the biggest importer in the world, to draw on what has been reported as a billion barrels in reserves, to be able to do those two things and show their energy independence that many analysts did not think was the case. Not like full independence, but the ability to stave off the need to import at significant levels for, I think, far longer than the market would have thought initially prior to this conflict breaking out, that has really been what has held things together on the energy front and has had it be less of an issue than we would have anticipated.
16: Now, remember that 25% move is just in crude oil. If we take a look at gas at the beginning of the year nationwide was averaging about 275 and change. We're now at, 410. So gas has moved, as opposed to, a 25% move, you're talking closer to a 40% move. And when we look at diesel, which is more heavily impacted both because of what's going on in the Middle East, but also the damage to Russian refineries, diesel prices are up 50-60% since the start of the year. And those are only about 20 cents away from all-time highs now. So, yes, like the worst case scenarios have not come to pass yet. But when you look at what the actual products are that people buy, Paul, you and I have never bought a barrel of crude oil.
17: No.
16: Like we wouldn't even know what to do with it. Don't even know, like, you know, don't even know, like, what what I would do with it. Like, again, like Mark Fendetti and I joked about, are we going to start like basement refineries or something like that? Obviously, you know, we're not, but I don't even know what I would do with crude oil. But look, I've talked to a lot of people in the last couple of weeks that in the New England region are starting to figure out, hey, like, we've got home heating oil, when should we be buying? Those are conversations that are happening now, and home heating oil basically tracks the price of diesel. Gas prices remain elevated. So these are still things that are concerning, but the big thing is, hey, why have they not impacted the broader economy? I think there are two answers that I have, Paul. The first is, in the first half of the year, we had some larger tax refunds and things like that that were helping to, you know, make things more palatable on you know, that front as far as being able to for households to pay for things. But the other thing is, what's been driving the economy for the last 4 years remains the same today, and that is the continued acceleration of the AI build-out. And that is not something that is, you know, where gas and oil prices are a huge factor.
17: No, certainly a very energy-reliant area, and you could make the argument on maybe some offshoots on, like, natural gas, but yeah, not sure. not a pure oil and gas deal, and these companies are willing to spend whatever it takes, even if the energy costs are more elevated. They are putting a bigger priority on the data center build-out rather than getting concerned with energy prices. So yeah, it has been a pleasant surprise, I think, for markets that while it is more painful at the pump and diesel costs are certainly more painful to deal with, it hasn't led to the economic disruption that many would have thought in March or April.
16: Let's take a quick break here. When we return, we've got some trivia, and then we'll talk a little bit about the housing market next.
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5: All right, let's do a little bit of Friday trivia here on the Financial Exchange. As we, of course, all know, we lost Dolly Parton earlier this week. Dolly Parton's classic hit, Jolene, features one of the most famous desperate pleas in country music history, but the inspiration behind it was actually a lighthearted, real-life running joke. What real-world job did the woman who inspired the song Jolene hold that had Dolly playfully teasing her husband about spending too much time there? Once again, trivia question. What real-world job did the woman who inspired the song Jolene hold that had Dolly playfully teasing her husband about spending too much time there? Be the third person today to text us at 617-362-1385 with the correct answer along with keyword trivia. You'd win a Financial Exchange Show t-shirt. Once again, the third correct response to text us to the number 617-362-1385 with the correct answer along with keyword trivia will win that t-shirt. 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
6: Paul, we got a piece from Axios here that I disagree with the premise on. It says the housing market's fragile place, and it talks about how, you know, housing isn't good right now and that, you know, a lot of people are locked into their homes and blah, blah, blah, blah, blah, blah, blah. All of which is true. But here's the deal, is if you look right now at what is happening in the areas where things matter most to the national housing market, and by that I mean basically take away New England, take away the Midwest, and take away California, because those are not driving any kind of construction or activity. They're just not. Really, it's the southern part of the country that is kind of in the driver's seat there. Those parts of the country have already gone through the housing crap in the last couple of years. Like, talk to anyone down in Fort Myers about, you know, how much value was lost on homes from 2023 to 2025. Talk to anyone in Austin, Texas about the same thing. Atlanta, Georgia. Talk to anyone in Phoenix. Like, they'll tell you, yeah, it was really bad. They'll now tell you, hey, inventory has stabilized, prices have stabilized, and we've got signs that builders are getting ready to come back to those markets in the next, you know, 9 to 12 months, which means that nationally, you start seeing an uptick in housing activity that can kind of take the torch from AI and lead the economy at a certain point, probably in 27 or 28. I think that it might be ready to, you know, really contribute to economic activity. Here in the Northeast, where our show is based, there still is another probably year to year and a half of stuff to sort through. Same with the Midwest. California is its own different beast because there's basically no building that happens there at scale at this point. You have, you know, some that does, but again, the places that typically can be built are already built. But what you do have happening in California there's all this AI money sloshing around. You see these listings in San Francisco that go for like 50% over asking price, and you're like, oh, like 50% in SF, what's the deal? And it's like a $6 million place that goes for $9 million because some guy just got a bunch of AI money. And, okay, he's buying a place now. So I look at the housing market now, and I'm very optimistic, actually, for the next couple of years after it's basically been kind of not great for like 4 years now.
7: I would say that I probably don't have as much optimism, but at the same time, not necessarily pessimism either. I do feel like there is the possibility on the pessimistic side that if you get lower rates, that would stir up some activity. But ultimately, if rates are to stay where they are, I still think that you could see muted activity on the housing front. Maybe some of the inventory that does get added in those areas that you mentioned does boost things, but I tend to think that it will continue to sort of march along at a steady pace. But the idea of categorizing it as fragile, I would agree with you that I disagree with that categorization. And in particular, the other piece that I found sort of frustrating with this Axios piece is this idea that because homeowners are sitting on such a tremendous amount of equity, for those people who bought, you know, pre-COVID or maybe during the early beginnings of COVID, that is driving them to higher consumer spending. Maybe I'm wrong, but I've just never really thought of it that way, that just because sure. I'm sitting on greater home equity because I bought my house in 2021, that drives me to spend more. Maybe the mortgage payment that I have being so low, that does drive spending elsewhere. But I just don't think on a year-to-year basis now, 5 or 6 years removed from some of the lower interest rates, that really drives more consumer spending. So yeah, I have some bones to pick with this space too. Not a fragile place, and I don't think higher homeowner equity leads to more consumer spending as a one-to-one correlation.
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6: Paul, we got to talk a little bit about space here, if you're cool with that.
7: Sure, let's do it.
6: Yeah, we got to talk about space. Tucker forwarded this on to me, and I'm glad he did. Did either of you happen to stay up for
9: the... the lunar eclipse? No.
6: Yeah, the partial lunar eclipse last night.
9: I was in bed by 9.
6: Oh, my goodness. For those of you
7: didn't even know it was going on.
6: Well, I got to say, for those of you who are watching on the old YouTube, the picture behind me is of not of that eclipse, but it's of another partial lunar eclipse.
9: I was going to say, that was quick.
6: I had it developed very quickly. No, unfortunately, my telescope skills, they're not great. They're okay at best. I do have a telescope. But it's not as cool as the one that NASA is going to be launching on Sunday, which is the Roman Space Telescope, which was built by Julius Caesar back in 266 BC. No, it's actually it's named after Susan Roman, who was the first chief of astronomy and first female executive to ever lead the agency. And basically, the deal with the Roman Space Telescope, the camera is built to have a field of view 100 times larger than the Hubble telescope, which, remember, Hubble's been down for a while now. The James Webb replaced Hubble maybe 8 or 10 years ago, I think. But this basically, every picture you take with this Roman Space Telescope is going to have basically the equivalent of 100 pictures that Hubble would have had to take. So it's just like wild what you can do there. It also has a spectrometer which measures different visible light that's coming, not just visible, but visible and you know, UV, infrared, all that stuff that's coming in. And the goal there is to be able to learn about the potential for other planets in other solar systems so that we can figure out, hey, is there anything that looks kind of like Earth that's out there? So as a space geek, I'm pretty fired up about this one, if I'm being honest.
9: So when are we going to start seeing these images if it's launching on Sunday?
6: My guess, based on what we saw from James Webb launched in 2021, I think the first pictures we got from it were about a year later.
9: Oh, a year. Oh.
6: So I think you're probably looking like mid to late 27 for the first pictures that we can get from the Roman telescope.
9: Wow.
7: There are some stories that come up where I'm glad that you're here to cover it, Chuck, and that I didn't have to chip in much there. You did a great BA. Unable to add much insight.
9: Paul's not a space guy, can you tell?
6: Paul's more of a garlic guy. We know. We know. But yeah, so NASA's going to be launching this on, it's Sunday is when the launch is taking place. It's a little early. I won't be up for this one, to be honest. It's at 6:20. Actually, 6:20, I'll probably be up. Who am I kidding?
9: Why would you want to watch a telescope being launched?
6: What do you mean? Why wouldn't you?
9: Busy.
6: What are you doing at 6:20?
9: Probably wrangling the kids around coffee. Or something. Coffee.
6: Oh, no, we have a hard don't come out of your room until 7 a.m.
9: Oh, that must be nice.
6: It's pretty good most of the time. Yeah, it's pretty good. But let's take a quick break. And when we return, we've got the trivia answer and Wall Street Watch.
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20: All of these jihadists, their goal is to online radicalize mostly children and teens, mostly young men, and they are succeeding at also dragging in a ton of women, a ton of people whose maybe socioeconomic or demographics don't seem like the right fit. But this is very real, and this is why all of the tools at our disposal are so crucial, especially the ones that we don't have anymore, to try to cast that net. And people argue about privacy, and they argue about the freedom of speech on the internet. The reality is that the internet is a toxic, malignant tumor that foments things like this all the time and foments other things that we talk about on this couch as it relates to our children and the like. So, guys, the source of this is something that your kids have exposure to and your relatives and your neighbors. And if your neighbor maybe looks like that and is walking down a 7-Eleven with her bagel, you have no idea if she has a burqa in the closet and she is radicalized about this.
17: For more commentary like this, go to foxnewspodcasts.com.

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1: Some sunshine around today, still lingering humidity and the small chance of a passing shower or thundershower. Temperatures between 80 and 85 this afternoon. Humidity fading tonight under clearing skies. Lows will drop back into the 50s, right around 80. Very comfortable with sunshine Saturday. Increasing clouds and highs in the lower 80s on Sunday. From Stormwatch 9 Weather Center, I'm meteorologist Kevin Skorupa.
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5: Well, markets are modestly in positive territory after Fed Chairman Kevin Warsh gave his first keynote address at the Jackson Hole Symposium, where he indicated inflation isn't slowing and vows to hit the Fed's 2% target. Right now, the Dow is up 0.4%, or 208 points higher. S&P 500 up by a similar measure, 32 points higher. NASDAQ up nearly 0.5%, or 124 points up. Russell 2000 retreating about 0.5%. 10-year Treasury yield is now up 3 basis points at 4.70%. And oil dipping about 0.5%, trading at $83 a barrel. Marvell Technology reported higher revenue and earnings in the previous quarter, where the semiconductor company raised its guidance for the current and upcoming fiscal years. However, investors are seemingly not impressed by its 2028 fiscal outlook, sending shares down by 8%. Meanwhile, Bloomberg reported that a consortium, including Advent and Stripe, decided to abandon its $50 billion pursuit of PayPal. PayPal shares are down by 11% on that news. And Gap is seeing its stock rally nearly 13% after the retailer announced it hired retail veteran Michael Francis as its next CEO of Old Navy, its largest brand. Francis has previous experience at Target in the early 2000s and also served as a key consultant at Walmart for about a decade. I'm Tucker Silva. That is Wall Street Watch. And in the previous segment, we asked you the trivia question, what real-world job did the woman who inspired the song Jolene hold? That would be a bank teller. And Keith from Concord, New Hampshire, is our winner today, taking home a Financial Exchange Show t-shirt. Congrats to Keith. We play trivia every Friday here on the Financial Exchange. 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
6: Paul, we got a piece in Bloomberg. AI's two-minute home refinancings menace mortgage securities. So this is, you got lenders saying, hey, we're going to be able to do a refinance in 10 minutes once AI is fully integrated. To which I say, baloney. You're not. Okay. Now, they say that right now you can do it in 30 minutes. As someone who, admittedly, I have not refinanced in about 4 or 5 years, but Paul, have you ever refinanced a mortgage?
7: I have not.
6: So, I have. I've done it twice, actually. And here's the problem. Number one, these time frames assume that the average person is going to be able to get all of the documents needed right when they need them. Paul, as someone who's dealt with paperwork, or you know, as anyone who's ever dealt with paperwork, how often would you say that the person giving you completed paperwork has fully completed every single thing that they need to do exactly how it needs to be done?
7: It's a small percentage of cases. It really is. There very often is something that is out of their grasp. And doing this for a living, I put myself in the upper echelon of like people who would be well-equipped to get all of that paperwork together relatively quickly, just because it's what we do. I mean, getting, you know, tax documents, W-2s, all that stuff is so analogous to a lot of the paperwork stuff that we do. But there are many people out there who struggle greatly to pull all that together readily.
6: On top of it, another thing that typically happens during a mortgage refinance, they got to do an appraisal. You're going to just do an AI appraisal? Like, we're just going to do that? Like, okay, like, how's it going to know
7: how that went?
6: You know, like, how's it actually going to go? Like, tell me a little bit about this. So, look, do I believe that you can, you know, cut down the time in order to, you know, time needed in order to approve a refinance? Sure. Does it mean that you are going to necessarily be able to do that many more refinances? Not necessarily. Look, they're saying, like, oh, like, we'll be able to, like, reach out to people that are eligible, like, more easily. What, you don't know the interest rates of your people and you send an automated email right now about refinancing? Why do you need AI to do that? You don't. Like, there are systems that'll, like, if you have any decent CRM and you're a mortgage, you know, broker, a mortgage, whatever you call it, whatever it is, okay, here's Jim. His mortgage rate is X. Right now they're Y. Send an email to Jim. And do that for all of the people where Y is higher than X.
7: Well, the other thing that isn't discussed here, but I imagine would be a big part of it, for anyone looking to refinance, Chuck, a big part of it is, what are the closing costs going to be? And if you're not going to lower the closing cost in conjunction with making the process more seamless, then ultimately that is something that's not going to lead to more refinances, because you have to scrutinize whether going, you know, 1% lower on your mortgage, whatever the differential is. Okay, I can trim off a 0.5% on my mortgage by refining, but what's the closing cost? Because ultimately that comes down to be a major factor whether or not you're going to do that refinance and how long you're going to stay in the home. This doesn't solve it. Just making an easier process, unless they're going to trim the closing cost, which is cutting into their profitability, I just don't know how it leads to more refis just because AI is in the mix.
6: Tend to agree. Paul, let's talk now about this piece from Axios, the top growing jobs in the country, occupations projected to add the most jobs between 25 and 2035. What jobs are they?
7: Healthcare is really the number one. Home healthcare aides, 850,000 jobs projected. I really always like to put many grains of salt when you're looking at 10-year job projections. I think that's a futile effort. I don't even know if it's worth putting too much stock in here as well, because after the home healthcare aides, which I think all of us can get behind, you've got an aging population, the baby boomers are becoming the most dominant demographic. Healthcare, for the most part, is relatively immune from the impacts of AI. Yeah, there's arguments that robotics are going to step in, but there's a lot of counter arguments that say nursing and healthcare is going to be the last space that AI would disrupt. After that is where I start to pick some fights here. They say that stockers and order fillers and fast food counter workers are the next two or three jobs that would see tremendous growth in this next decade. To me, those seem like they are ripe for disruption with AI. Again, come back to my original point, who am I to guess, or who is Axios to guess what the next 10 years will look like on the job front? I can get behind the home healthcare aides, a little more skeptical on the fast food counter workers. That just seems like that is really a low-hanging fruit for AI to be able to eliminate. Maybe not the workers in the back of the kitchen, but certainly people up the front. You already have kiosks very prevalent at McDonald's and other fast food areas that would seem to not allow for a lot of jobs to be added in that space.
6: Let's take a quick break here. When we return, we're going to be joined by Paul LaMonica from Barron's next.
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5: Ladies and gentlemen, the weekend.
6: Before we get to Paul and Monica, Paul, you got anything for me for Stack Roulette?
7: Let's talk a little bit about this piece here on the NCAA. They are now going to be selling jersey patches, or rather, the universities will be able to sell that space on jerseys out to businesses alike, where Ohio State has inked a deal with JP Morgan Chase for $17 million a year to have patches on there. So just the continued commercialization of the NCAA.
6: Can I, like, I'm sure there's a reason, but I got to ask a question. It's probably just overall, like, brand awareness, but J.P. Morgan Chase, okay, so they put a Chase logo on the Ohio State jersey, which first of all, like, blue on red, like, no, the Ohio State jersey should be red, white, and black, and, you know, silver pants, like, full stop. Who's the person who's like, you know what? There's a Chase logo on that jersey. I'm gonna get a mortgage from them, or I'm gonna see if I can do my small business loan through them. Like, I've never understood it for some of these logos. Now, I'm sure they've done it, like the research and the brand awareness and this and that. Like, I get it. Like, there's smarter people than me at marketing, but I always wonder with some of these things. I'm like, you know, with certain things, you understand. It's like, oh, I wonder, like, what that is. Let me go look it up, and that'll convince me to go, like, you know, use them. But in this case, like, who's the person who didn't know about J.P. Morgan Chase but watches an Ohio State game this year and is like, yeah, that's going to be my bank?
7: The same thing. Yeah, you get the brand recognition. Like, I think Bumble's on one of the NBA jerseys, and it's like, where are they deriving value from that? But you want to elevate your brand so people know what it is and maybe ask the question to try and figure it out. But otherwise, you scratch your head when it's these huge companies. What real benefit is it? I'm sure there's some subliminal effect that we're unaware of, but it's always made me scratch my head, too, as to why a

0: Celtics jersey being sponsored by a business, does that business any good?
1: Now, another one, New Mexico State football. They are going to have their jersey patch is going to be from the Inn of the Mountain Gods, which is a casino and resort, presumably somewhere in New Mexico, I would imagine. Two thoughts on this. Number one, I see that, I'm like, oh, okay, that's interesting. Like, I've never heard of them. Like, I get how that could drive more business.
0: Right.
1: The downside, though, the name is way too long. Like, how are you going to be able to read that on a jersey patch? Like, plus, I'm sure it's not a recognizable logo because we've never heard of it. So it's like there has to be a balance here, you know, in terms of what works. But again, these are smarter people than me when it comes to, you know, these kinds of things. So I think that broadly speaking, I really don't get the J.P. Morgan one, but hey, we'll see, you know, kind of what happens. We've now got Paul LaMonica all queued up and ready to go for us. Paul, I've been talking to one Paul. Now I've got other Paul, but you're still my favorite Paul. So what's going on, Paul?
2: It's very nice of you.
1: How's everything going?
2: Yeah, pretty good. How's everything going with you guys?
1: We're good. Let's talk a little bit about software this week. Big week for the software sector, and really big few months. We had, you know, in the first quarter of this year, kind of plummeting of software companies as one of the big stories in the S&P.
2: SaaSpocalypse. Exactly.
1: Yes, exactly. The SaaSpocalypse was coming. Now we've got like the SaaS the. I'm trying to work that into like Renaissance, but I can't make it work. But in any case,
2: it's a little bit of a tongue twister there.
1: Yeah, it's tough.
2: Yeah,
1: but what's happening? What's led to this bounce back?
2: Comeback. Yeah, I mean Salesforce. Look at their earnings a few days ago. The stock was the best performer in the S&P 500, even on the day that Nvidia rallied yesterday. So chips and software moving in the same direction. I think what we saw is that some of the worst-case fears about AI destroying the value proposition for big software companies, that really was overblown because Salesforce still has several products that a lot of corporations really rely on. And also, the narrative that AI was going to kill software instead of partnering with it, I think, was overblown. Just look now, Salesforce partnering, extending its partnership with Anthropic for various, you know, Claude-related plugins, and that is helping Salesforce as well. So you look at Salesforce stock is rallying again today. The IGV software ETF, which had been languishing for much of the year, it's still underperforming the broader market, but it's now back in positive territory for the year. So I think it really does go to show that investors were probably over-dramatizing the impact that AI would have on software. It's not a death knell necessarily.
1: So this raises the obvious question then. If companies aren't going to cut their current software expense, but AI companies are spending trillions of dollars to build out all of these new, you know, data centers and platforms for, you know, being able to do any of the AI work that needs to be done, where's the money going to come from in order for companies to actually spend enough on AI services for this stuff to pay off?
2: Yeah, I mean, it's a great question. I mean, obviously, there are some concerns about the quote-unquote hyperscalers and all the money that they're spending. Amazon, had a negative free cash flow quarter because of the spending. There are worries about how much Meta, the Facebook parent, is spending on AI and whether or not that's going to pan out. But I think that as long as we see continued gains in earnings and margins for the likes of Amazon and Alphabet and other quote-unquote hyperscalers, Microsoft, the companies that have big cloud platforms, it does seem like these AI investments are eventually going to pan out. And then obviously there's also Nvidia spending money, even though that's raising concerns about vendor financing, circular financing, bringing back some of the worries of the dot-com era when companies like Lucent and Alcatel and Nortel were spending a lot on their customers. NVIDIA obviously is pumping in a lot of money to OpenAI. What is it, over $100 billion to help build a data center in Ohio. So NVIDIA, as their earnings showed yesterday, clearly is still in a position of strength to fund a lot of this AI boom.
1: Very good. Paul, appreciate you joining us today. Thanks so much for the time, and I hope you have a fantastic weekend.
2: Thanks a lot. Same to you guys.
1: That is Paul LaMonica with Barron's. Paul Lane, what do you have for me for Stack Roulette?
0: Do you want to be a cool boss, Chuck? There is a piece here in the Wall Street Journal that you no longer can be the life of the party if you want to be a cool boss. I thought that was always kind of implied, but there are several different stories here, one including a Netflix vice president who lost his job after telling his colleagues about his use of ketamine to treat depression, as well as chugging a pint of Guinness while standing on his head at a company retreat. He's suing now for wrongful termination. I don't really understand when this paradigm shifted, but apparently there has been more attempts for these startup CEOs or even a well-established company like Netflix trying to rein in these bosses. Another great story here in this Wall Street Journal piece, a startup CEO got raked over the internet coals for bringing a tattoo artist to a party and offering job interviews to anyone willing to get tattooed. When did this happen?
1: So, a few things. Number one, yeah, it's probably not a great thing to equate someone's job prospects to getting a tattoo. Like you shouldn't.
3: Depends on the tattoo, I guess.
0: AG tattoos, you're in for life. Financial exchange tattoos, you're in.
3: Yep.
1: But some of the stuff, like a lot of this, I don't think is exclusive to like executives. You know, like sure. in general, there's stuff that you can't do today that 50, 60, 70 years ago would have been commonplace in the workforce. So I don't think that this is, you know, necessarily related to executives in any way, shape, or form. But it certainly is something where standards change over time, and sometimes those standards get tighter, sometimes they get looser. And I think that's just kind of what we're seeing right now at this point. But yeah, I don't think a hiring manager should be saying if you get this tattoo, you have a better chance of getting a job. That I can see is quite problematic. Let's take a quick break here. When we return after the weekend, so it's actually a slightly longer break. Well, we got a busy week next week with a bunch of economic data.
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8: She's waiting like everyone else on Lisa Brady, Fox News. The Massachusetts woman charged with killing her three young children awaiting a jury's decision at her murder trial. Defense attorney Kevin Reddington telling reporters,
9: she's nervous. Like I've said before, she's very just sad, scared. She's the same she's been forever. Since this incident.
8: The defense argues Lindsay Clancy was suffering from postpartum psychosis and is not criminally responsible. Day two of deliberations began nearly 3 hours ago. Fox's Nate Foy at the courthouse in Plymouth.
10: They just sent their first note to the judge, and according to defense attorney Kevin Reddington, what they wanted to see were those two bottles of pills and the knife that allegedly were used in Lindsay Clancy's suicide attempt.
8: Clancy ultimately jumping out of a second floor window. The Fed chair says the U.S. economy has been resilient, but that inflation is still running too high.
11: So the Fed's predominant focus right now should be on prices.
8: Kevin Warsh at a conference in Wyoming signaling an interest rate hike may be needed. President Trump says he'll let U.S. ranchers process their own beef, facing backlash over imports and meat prices.
12: Vowing to break what he calls a monopoly of just four big meat processors in the U.S., President Trump says he is authorizing legal documents to allow farmers and ranchers to process their own food. It's the latest policy aimed at the beef industry this week. President Trump signed an executive order allowing additional ground beef to be imported to the U.S. tariff-free. That was met with opposition and criticism from the U.S. cattle industry. In a social media post, the president says ranchers and farmers have always been a number one priority.
8: Fox's Jared Halpern at the White House. It's not clear how quickly new meatpacking facilities could open. The president's in cattle country, Texas, set to award the Congressional Space Medal of Honor to the Artemis II crew. 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
17: I'm Maria Bartiromo, and this is the Fox Business Report.
7: Fed Chair Kevin Warsh's comments to the Jackson Hole Summit suggest he is concerned about sticky inflation. Warsh says cooling trends and recent reports are not enough to prove trends are heading in the right direction. And he says inflation has been above the Fed's 2% target for 65 months, more than 5 years. Though Warsh stopped short of saying the Fed will need to intervene, in other words, raise interest rates. Business activity in the Chicago area unexpectedly slowed this month. The Chicago Business Barometer declined to a reading of 47.1, down more than 10 points from July. And the University of Michigan's consumer sentiment late August reading improved from earlier in the month, but is still down from July. That's your Fox Business Report. I'm Ginny Cosolda. Invested in you.
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22: Some sunshine, humidity in place, and a small chance of a passing shower or thundershower this afternoon. Temperatures hovering around in the lower range of the 80s before ultimately dropping all the way back into the 50s with clearing skies and humidity fading overnight. Sets up a very comfortable day with sunshine Saturday, highs right around 80, low and mid-80s Sunday with increasing clouds. From the Stormwatch 9 Weather Center, I'm meteorologist Kevin Skorupa.
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0: We have a very good candidate, Ken Paxton, and he's running against Telefrico, they call him, because he is a little freaky, and that's not a man that represents the value of Texas.
1: That is generous understatement, something we don't get a lot of from President Trump, but that's a pretty good example of generous understatement. Telefrico. Well, very good and happy Friday to you, and welcome back once again. I see there's a little hubbub going around surrounding President Trump, whether he will go to the September 11th commemorative event in Manhattan, New York, on September 11th or not. There are reports that he may not attend. He's a New York guy. He grew up in New York. He made his fortune in New York. He made his entire everything in New York and around the world, but out of New York. Will President Trump skip the Ground Zero ceremony on September 11th? I think he should attend. I think he should attend in New York. It's the 25th anniversary. It's not the 24th anniversary. It's the 25th anniversary. I think the president should attend, but he doesn't ask me for my advice. So I got that. Got a little bit of that, and I want to update you on that as that comes along. We've got just crazy stories everywhere you look, because they're all out of their cages. They really are. And on CNN, that Gretchen Carlson on, remember Gretchen Carlson? She used to be on the Fox News Channel. That there she is on CNN. There's video of it and everything. Gretchen Carlson says, quoting her now, "The American people will have an insurrection." So she said, "Insurrection, which cannot be cured with a blue pill." The American people will have an insurrection if President Trump demolishes the Kennedy Center. The Kennedy Center, and they had Casey Hunt there. Casey Hunt, careful with that name now. She jumped in, said it's not the best word choice, Gretch, insurrection. I think she's thinking about Capitol Hill, you know, because January 6th, stuff like that. It is a crazy media environment out there. And we've got the terrorist, jihadi, genocidal, anti-Semite, anti-American, anti-capitalist, communist, Democrat nominee for the U.S. Senate, Abdul, El-Sayed. And he's talking about Hassan Piker, his buddy Hassan Piker, who is even more psychotic than he is, if that's possible. But we've got some, it's on video, but I'll share the audio portion with you. Pretty amazing stuff. And yeah, you got Angie Nixon, another Democrat nominee for the Senate out of Florida. Amazingly, but the Democrat Party is really a mental illness. Angie Nixon, no relation to Richard Nixon, at a fundraiser for the Council on American Islamic Relations. That's CARE. They ironically call themselves CARE. They are engaging in soft jihad against our culture, and it's part of the long-term Islamic takeover of the United States, America, and the world. Not by the sword just yet, but stand by for more. Because there she is, Angie Nixon, fundraiser for CARE, and she loves the Islamists. They've got unindicted co-conspirator in the Holy Land Foundation trial, and they fund Hamas, and there she is hanging out with them. And she went and talked to them, just this crazy stuff, absolutely nutty stuff. You know, the Islam is so good to women, and CARE, such a pro-women organization, especially women of color, running for office in the United States of America. CARE, this is all very peculiar, but a lot of people are too dumb to understand what they're looking at. But she, Angie Nixon, saying she's doing a lot of y'all stuff at the CARE gathering. Nobody ever heard her talking like this before, but she sounds like Daisy Duke down there. And not sliding across the hood of the Dodge Charger, though. And she says I must care about y'all, because I did drive through some old sundown towns and saw some flags that I don't like to see. But I'm standing in solidarity with y'all. So what do they got? Hamas flags or Mexican flags? What do they have? Got your Palestinian flags? What flags were you upset about seeing? These people. Can I just say these people? the Democrat Party. They're running for office, and that's not all. Just amazing stuff. Appalling people. Yes, sir. Also, this is a wonderful story. The Daily Mail has the story, and the Washington Post does not. The New York Times does not. CNN is not going to say a word about it. The Daily Mail does have this story. Police raided the home of Congressman, they call her Congresswoman, I guess nobody's checked. Congresswoman Ilhan Omar, of her son. Police raided the home of Congresswoman Ilhan Omar's son. Guns and ammunition are seized, and that's just scratching the surface because it's worse than that. But they are terrorists, the Democrat Party, the party of the weather man and the weather underground and SDS, and they're the bad guys. They're violent criminals. They're the Democrat Party. Minnesota police reportedly raided the apartment of Congresswoman Ilhan Omar's son and seized firearms before arresting his roommate. Law enforcement sources told Alpha News that the search warrant was carried out the home of Ilhan Omar's son, Adnan. Adnan, like Adnan Khashoggi, you know. And Adnan, on Tuesday night, according to the outlet that is Alpha News, they recovered guns, plural, ammunition from the home and arrested his roommate, Abdulrahman Abdi, 22 years old, Abdulrahman Abdi. And earlier in the day, the city's police department sent in a statement to the Daily Mail, and not to the New York Times because they didn't ask, that they conducted a traffic stop initially and cited Abdi for having no proof of insurance and no driver's license. He's like Leon Spinks. He sure ain't got no driver's license, and he ain't got no frontifas. But they pulled over Abdi, and he's got no driver's license. He's got no insurance. And then they said, the department said, he was released at the scene. They're like, okay, you can go. No driver's license, no insurance, and we're pulling you over. The vehicle was going to be impounded, and they found a gun in his car. It's an illegal gun. Police later tracked Abdi to an address on Marquette Avenue, thank you very much, where they said they arrested him without incident. No suicide vest or IED, I guess, at that point. Abdi was later booked into Hennepin County Jail. We've heard a lot about Hennepin County Jail the last couple of years because the savages have taken over Minneapolis. It's pretty amazing stuff. Put him in Hennepin County Jail on a weapons charge before, being released on Wednesday night. Sure, well, what could go wrong? I don't think anything could possibly result negatively from that. According to court records seen by the Daily Mail, Abdi has been convicted 10 times in the past. This is the roommate of a Democrat congresswoman. Isn't that amazing? And that's all fine because they're Democrats and they're all criminals, and we know that. So we're going to need to fence off a big state and fill it with Democrats, I think. Democrats, they'll make excellent Soylent Green, I think. It's great. Last year, he was found to have been speeding, driving, despite having his license revoked for a previous offense. 2024, he was convicted of a felony after officers reported him traveling at 108 miles an hour in St. Paul, Minnesota. Well, it used to be a pretty civilized place. But the savages have come in, and the Democrats have had a parade for them to come in. It's the Mogadishu Mile in Minnesota, right there in Minneapolis. Isn't it amazing? Statement of probable cause said that he was behind the wheel of a Jeep Grand Cherokee speeding alongside a Dodge Durango. I like they build in the ads for the cars here. They're going 108 miles an hour. I didn't realize a Dodge Durango could do 108 miles an hour. He pleaded guilty to fleeing a police officer in a motor vehicle, and he was sentenced to, one day inside Dakota County Jail. This was fine when everybody was leave it to Beaver, but now you got the jihad living among you. It's a different thing. Just amazing stuff. According to the sentencing order, he was also placed on supervised probation for 2 years. Didn't seem to make much of an impression, I've got to say. Other convictions date back to 2022, not that long ago, involve incidents of him using cell phone while driving. That's people do that. Excessive speeding, failing to show proof of insurance. He's driving around, has license pulled from him, and it doesn't bother him much because he just keeps driving like a lunatic and getting arrested and pulled over and all this good stuff. But your Democrat Party, this is pretty amazing stuff. Congresswoman Ilhan Omar has a son. Her son lives in an apartment, has a roommate full of guns and ammo, and I'm looking at it. The guy's a young guy. One of the things that's conspicuous is don't appear to be any drug charges. The guy, he's a long hair. He looks like a gang member or a terrorist. He could look like a terrorist too. And interestingly, they didn't say they got to the apartment and found any drugs. That means they're clean from drugs, so that makes it more likely that they're jihadis, more likely to be jihadis. Because 20-year-olds in Minnesota, I think, for the most part, you might find a joint or something in their apartment. No mention of that. Just remarkable stuff. And he's been arrested, 10 times, whatever, a bunch of times. Yes, sir. Ilhan Omar, this is great. Ilhan Omar revealed last year, her son was stopped by federal immigration agents who questioned his citizenship. I'll bet a dollar that never happened. But she is a psychotic. A Democrat member of the House of Representatives. Omar said their son was pulled over. After stopping at a Target store. That seems unrelated, doesn't it? He was only released after he showed them his U.S. passport. Well, was that the only ID he had? Because you guys, I got to tell you, these people, this Democrat Party is just a disgrace to civilization. But that's Ilhan Omar. She's a mom. and her son is out there, and he's got roommates and things like that. Isn't that great? Remarkable stuff going on all over the place. I am telling you. This is kind of a wacky Dolly Parton story of sorts. It's a very old story. Not everybody remembers. Dolly the Sheep. Dolly, D-O-L-L-Y, like Dolly Parton. Dolly the Sheep, 1997 in Scotland, which is not the United States at all. They cloned a sheep named Dolly, and it was the first, air-breathing mammal that was cloned by science, thanks to the patriarchy. You're welcome. Scientists in Scotland, 1997, have announced the birth of the world's first successfully cloned mammal, Dolly the Sheep. Dolly, it wasn't Vicky the goat, but it was Dolly the Sheep. Dolly, who was created at the Roslin Institute in Edinburgh. Edinburgh was actually born the 5th of July, 1996, although her arrival has only just been revealed. Again, this is back in 1997. Dolly's the first mammal to have been successfully cloned from an adult cell, as opposed to baby cells, I guess. Previous clonings have been from embryo cells. And the sheep's birth has been heralded as one of the most significant scientific breakthroughs of the decade. You know, we'd play golf on the moon. We clone sheep cells. You just be glad you can hang with us. Pretty amazing stuff. Scientists in Scotland cloned by inserting DNA from a single sheep cell into an egg and implanted it into a surrogate mother. Who doesn't do that? Last time we did that at my house was a couple of weeks ago. And it turns out, all these years later, because Dolly Parton died the other day, the scientists came out and they announced that it was actually named Dolly the Sheep. The first clone was actually named Dolly because of Dolly Parton. They named it for Dolly Parton. And isn't that amazing? They said, how about that? And what is it? It's because they actually pulled the cell, Michael, from a breast, right? Isn't that right? From a mammary gland is where they pulled the cell for the cloning. And for some reason at the time, in 1997, that made them think of Dolly Parton. And this is true. And this is why they named the sheep Dolly for the first cloning thing, because mammary gland cell was used to clone the sheep. And they said, well, it's a breast tissue. We should name it for Dolly Parton. So they called the sheep Dolly. And it was very famous sheep at the time. It was a big deal. Dolly the sheep, heard about it for years back when late night TV was funny. They did jokes about it and stuff. Also, this woman, Lindsay Clancy, is the jury is convening today in Massachusetts. She killed her three children, her three babies. It's a horrible story. And the jury is convening today. They may come to a verdict today. They may come to a verdict while we're on the air. I predict that they will find her to be a mental case, to be mentally ill, and not find her guilty of murder like a responsible adult, or even manslaughter like a responsible adult. I think she's going to get the crazy defense, the insane, you know, criminally insane. So we got keeping one eye on that. And we've got a lot to share with you today, because they're on the loose. They really are. They're out there. We are at 888-630-9625 on this great American Friday.
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0: And we have returned President Trump posting a ranking of U.S. presidents yesterday, and it's a peculiar ranking, I think it's true. And CNN, they were very excited yesterday with new rankings of how Republicans would rank Republican presidents. And you can look at it from Abraham Lincoln, the first Republican president, who was, of course, assassinated by a Democrat, and Ronald Reagan and Donald Trump. What are the numbers? What are the rankings? What did Republicans, according to CNN at least, how did Republicans rank Republican voters rank Republican presidents? Kind of a fun one. Where do you hear this? Because it's you're going to say, "Huh, really?" All right, let's get to let's go to the telephones, Michael. Let's go to Jason calling from Kensington, Maryland. Jason, you're on the Chris Plant Show. Sorry for the bad accent.
1: That's all right, no worries. How you going, Chris?
0: Good.
1: Quick question. WNBA. I mean, they've had this problem with the marital aides coming onto the court. And there's talk now of them trying to figure out how to screen people coming in if they're going to be carrying those. I mean, if you're a male fan of the game, you're going to be sort of in some strife there if they're going to be trying to search for these marital aids. I wonder how they're going to go about doing that.
0: You've got to be a thorough pat down, I think. Hey, are you smuggling something into the arena, or are you just happy to be patted down?
1: because it's sort of, I mean, you notice how it's always like the other way around. Like, you never see a woman going into men's sports because there's obviously an unfair advantage the other way around, but they never talk about, you know, there's never any issue of a woman going into men's sports. I'm sure they would welcome it because they'd probably get, you know, pretty well cleaned up.
0: It's a mental illness, isn't it, Jason?
1: It sure is.
0: It sure is, yeah. I mean, it's unambiguous. There's no doubt about it. There is no other way to view it. It's and really, it's widespread across the Democrat Party and the left. But I repeat myself, and we got a lot of them coming up today, Jason, because they just keep doing things.
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3: 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The Bible says the wages of sin is death, but the gift of God is eternal life through Jesus Christ our Lord. Say this with me from your heart and out loud to make heaven your home. Father, I turn from my sin. I receive Jesus Christ as my Savior and my Lord. 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I am yours. 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And I would love to meet you. 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
11: Some sunshine, humidity in place, and a small chance of a passing shower or thunder shower this afternoon. Temperatures hovering around in the lower range of the 80s before ultimately dropping all the way back into the 50s with clearing skies and humidity fading overnight. Sets up a very comfortable day with sunshine Saturday, highs right around 80, low and mid-80s Sunday with increasing clouds. From the Stormwatch 9 Weather Center, I'm meteorologist Kevin Skorupa.
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Cool song, great song. Music was better. I remember it well. You know what else was better? The Atlantic Ocean. The Atlantic Ocean was better then. I'm only kidding. It's actually a line from an obscure movie, a Burt Lancaster movie called Atlantic City. Atlantic City. You should have seen the Atlantic Ocean then. The Atlantic Ocean was something then. And we got Democrat stories just falling through the ceiling tiles all over the place. In Fairfax County, Virginia, where the Democrats love illegal aliens and Steve Descano, the George Soros prosecutor, loves to let criminals go free so they can commit more crimes against American citizens. Steve Descano, I think, was sent by Satan. Might have been Satan that sent him. Oh, excuse me, it was Soros. Very, very similar, though. But here we are in Fairfax County, where the illegal aliens murder people at bus stops, murder women at bus stops, stab them to death. They shoot people to death, illegal aliens all over the place. And the Democrats applaud that. They think they're open-minded because they have invited illegal alien gangs in from third world countries to murder here and do all the bad things that they do. But do it here instead. And here's the headline today. Just remarkable stuff, I've got to say. You people. Three

He was released, listen to this, on a $3,000 secured bond. See, he's 21 years old. He's an illegal alien, right? And he's arrested for solicitation of a minor, procuring a minor for prostitution, and a suspended driver's license. And then he's out on $3,000 bond. I think you only need $300 in cash to get out for that, don't you? Get a bail bondsman. DHS and ICE, it's been a while since I've had to deal with bail. The DHS and ICE lodged a detainer for

not a good name, Aguilar Cruz, Wilmer Aguilar Cruz. Isn't that great? And Aguilar Cruz is 28 years old, of Woodbridge. He's from Woodbridge, California. He's really from El Salvador. And isn't that great? Charged in Fairfax County, two counts of solicitation of minor and attempted indecent liberties with a minor. Police said he was released on $3,000 bond because Democrats love to let him go. And you got Steve Descano, the fake prosecutor, the George Soros guy out there, and he's pro-crime and pro-criminal. So in Fairfax County, you're going to get more of this because Democrats want more of this. You know that by their actions, by their policies. Amazing. DHS said ICE lodged a detainer for him on July 31st. According to DHS, Border Patrol encountered Aguilar Cruz near Hidalgo, Texas, in 2012. Hey, we're going all the way back to Barack Hussein Obama again. December 7th, 2012. That's Pearl Harbor Day. And he was released later that month. Of course he was. DHS also said Prince William County Police arrested Aguilar Cruz in 2019 of charges involving threats to bomb or burn and written threats. And because, you know, the sanctuary, he's still here. He's an illegal alien threatening to bomb and burn, and he's still here. ICE arrested him 2 days later, according to, and he was released on bond August 2019. Department of Homeland Security additionally cited criminal history involving computer solicitation of a child. I'm beginning to think that in Latin America, no child is safe from the adult males. And it's time that we started saying these things out loud. I think that there's a real problem with Latin American men and children and sex, and the Democrats are their best friends, just like the Democrats are Iran's best friends, the Ayatollah's best friends. And the Gayatollah may be dead or in a coma, but it's not clear because it's Iran, and you don't knock on their door and then have them tell you the truth. But there we go. Computer solicitation of a child, indecent liberties, proposed sex acts, sodomy, extortion, and threats. No word on the disposition of each of these allegations. Then Henry Flores Herrera. He looks like a criminal in his mugshot. And he's 39 years old, of Alexandria, Virginia. He might have been your neighbor if you live in Alexandria, Virginia. Charged by Fairfax County Police, solicitation of a minor for prostitution, trying to force into prostitution. Democrats want to legalize prostitution. He was also released on $5,000 bond. Isn't that great? DHS and ICE lodged a detainer for him on July 17th. Yeah, I'm telling you. The agency described Flores Herrera's criminal history as involving felony solicitation of prostitution from a minor. That they're all the same guy. Sexual exploitation of a minor, driving under the influence, drunk Indian over here, and traffic offense. I'm guessing you had an expired license and no insurance because all the illegal aliens are doing that. It's the trend. Isn't that great? Your Democrat Party. That's who they are. That's what they do. They are not on Team America. These are not the good guys. And again, the illegal aliens, you look at the pattern that has been well established at this point, I think, and it becomes undeniable. Also because the Democrats have murder in their heart, and they do. Here is the New York Post story today. The Washington Post will never cover it. The New York Times will never cover it. CNN will never cover it. Barron Trump, the 20-year-old son of Donald Trump and Melania Trump, Barron Trump lives reclusive life amid Iran threats, assassination attempts on Donald. That's the headline, and there's more. And the murder of Charlie Kirk. Listen to this. So Barron Trump, 20 years old, he's 6'9". 6'9", Barron Trump.
and he's the son of the president and a multi-billionaire, and things ought to be pretty great for him. But the terrorists of Iran and the Democrat Party are a problem for him. Barron Trump lives a reclusive life, reclusive in quotation marks. Amid threats from Iran, I shared with you the story the other day that Iran put out a multi-million dollar bounty on the head of Barron Trump to murder

0: him, and the news media doesn't care. It's not like he's George Floyd or someone important. The people in the news media are no better than the Iranians. So he's fear of assassination by Iran since they publicly announced a multi-million-dollar bounty on his head. Assassination attempts on his dad and the murder of Charlie Kirk. Turns out he had become buddies with Charlie Kirk, naturally before Charlie Kirk was assassinated. And first son Barron Trump keeps a low profile inside a security bubble as he begins his third decade. Just 20 years old, you begin your third decade. An apparent response to the climate of growing political violence, that's the Democrat Party and Iran, that includes a series of assassination attempts targeting his father, President Trump. He doesn't get out. One longtime Trump world figure told the New York Post of the 20-year-old Barron Trump, who just concluded his sophomore year at New York University and has spent much of his summer this year with his mother, First Lady Melania Trump, at Trump National Golf Club in Bedminster, New Jersey. The kid's pretty reclusive, added another source. Sure, why not? While Donald Trump has survived at least three assassination attempts since July of 2024, being shot and wounded at a campaign stop in Butler, Pennsylvania, stalked by a would-be assassin at his West Palm Beach, Florida golf course, September of 2024. While attending the White House Correspondents' Dinner, he was attacked by a gunman. His youngest son has not escaped notice of America's enemies, and Iran putting a bounty on his head of $10 million. His friend, as it turns out, Charlie Kirk, became a buddy of his. He was deeply affected by that assassination, and you know, you'd think he'd be living the life of Riley over here. His father is the president. He's living in New York, and, you know, it's Trump world. Or in the White House in Washington. You'd think everything would be great for him, but the left is so criminally insane and violent that it's tough. It's tough. Also, again, we have the baby killer lady. Democrats love baby killers. Lindsey Clancy, and the jury is deliberating, got her ear to the ground. Got to see. I think she's going to get the crazy out. I think she's getting the insanity thing. We're at 888-630-9625.
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7: A federal appeals court sent a free speech case back to a lower New Hampshire court this week, overturning a district judge's earlier refusal to let a group of Bow parents silently protest at sports games. The ruling from the United States Court of Appeals for the First Circuit comes 9 months after the court heard oral arguments in the case, which centers on pink XX wristbands that Bow parents wore during a girls' soccer game as a symbol of their opposition to transgender athletes participating in girls' sports. The incident took place in September of 2024 during a match between Plymouth Regional High School and Bow High School's girls' soccer teams. 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
0: Yeah, so Barron Trump is kind of, he lays low because the Iranians have put a $10 million bounty on his head. The Democrats aren't much better. And his father has been shot once, and at least two more assassins attacking the White House Correspondents' Dinner, stalking him at his golf course in Palm Beach, Florida. Their political violence is everywhere. And Iran, we expect it from Tehran because they're terrorists, radical Islamic jihadi terrorists. It's the Islamic Revolution, after all. But the Democrats, they're another problem altogether. They're closer to home. We've arrested several Iranian agents in the United States who were here to assassinate as well. And they plotted to assassinate Adel al-Jubeir, who was then the Saudi ambassador to the United States, at a restaurant in Georgetown by blowing it up. They're terrorists, and this is part of the landscape, certainly in Washington, D.C. The Washington Post has a story on Barron Trump, 20 years old now, still only 6'9", and the Iranians, they have a billboard, a street sign. What is it? It's a big old 40-foot sign. They've got major highways in Tehran, 8-lane highways. And here's a photograph of one of the highways in Tehran. It's the 4 lanes, going north or going south. And there's a giant billboard across all 4 lanes, and there are pictures of Melania Trump, of Ivanka Trump, and of Barron Trump. And they have a giant print that says, "Hey, terrorists! Exclamation mark. Get ready to die! Yeah, and this is on a billboard over a highway in Tehran, because they're savages, they're terrorists, you know. And it has the names, the pictures of Ivanka Trump and Melania Trump and of Barron Trump. And their eyes are all blacked out, like they've already been killed. And they're, you know, they're on a slab in a mortuary because, you know, they love murder. They love death. They love mayhem. They're terrorists. And Barron Trump on their hit list.
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13: A tribute to America's space program. I'm Lisa Brady, Fox News.
16: This is the golden age of America, and this is a big part of it.
13: President Trump at the Johnson Space Center in Houston to honor four astronauts who went farther away from Earth than anyone ever has, around the far side of the moon.
16: Before the end of my term, American astronauts will return to the lunar surface, and we're looking forward to that. We'll do it, and we're then going to the next step. And when we do, they'll plant this very important flag to mark the site of the first permanent American settlement on the moon. They're going to have a settlement.
13: The president also emphasizing that Mars remains part of the goals. He's presenting the Artemis II crew with the Congressional Space Medal of Honor. One of those astronauts is part of Canada's space program. This is the U.S. and Canada remain in a trade dispute that's been escalating with higher tariffs. Just getting word, a judge has ruled against the president, denying a motion to move his New York criminal case, the hush money related case, to federal court. The judge ruling the reasons are not new or legally sufficient to do that. Day two of deliberations continues at the murder trial of a Massachusetts mother.
17: The jury deciding the fate of Lindsay Clancy is made up of 9 women and 3 men, and they deliberated for about 3.5 hours after getting the case on Thursday, after closing arguments in the trial wrapped up. Clancy has pleaded not guilty by reason of insanity and has admitted to killing her 3 children, all under age 6, in 2023 before attempting suicide. Her lawyer says the former labor and delivery nurse was suffering from postpartum psychosis and was over-medicated, while prosecutors say she is criminally responsible for murdering her kids.
13: Fox's Tanya J. Powers. Clancy could face life in prison if convicted of first-degree murder. The jury can also consider lesser charges of second-degree murder and manslaughter, or find her not guilty. America is listening to Fox News.
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23: So I was asked to tell you what's new at Old Man's Junk, so I figured I'd be comfortable while I did it. 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They're only $12. We have a lounge to eat in. 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The store is full of quality junk and antiques. 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Well, I can't seem to get Google's attention to make me dinner, so I guess I'll have to go get a hot dog at the best restaurant in Goshen. I'll see you there at Old Man's Junk.
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3: Some sunshine, humidity in place, and a small chance of a passing shower or thunder shower this afternoon. Temperatures hovering around in the lower range of the 80s before ultimately dropping all the way back into the 50s with clearing skies and humidity fading overnight. Sets up a very comfortable day with sunshine. Saturday highs right around 80, low and mid-80s Sunday with increasing clouds. From the Stormwatch 9 Weather Center, I'm meteorologist Kevin Skorupa.
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0: And we have a wonderful program prepared for you. We're going to talk to Elizabeth Dion, who's running for state treasurer against Deb Goldberg. We're going to talk to Mike Crawford from the Young Jerks. We are on Verdict Watch. I have told, do I have Matt on the board today? I believe I do. And Matt, what did I say? I said, you are on Verdict Watch. The second you hear something, you see something, you say something, you let us know. And I actually want to revise my prediction from yesterday. I had originally said that I thought we would get a verdict in the Lindsey Clancy trial today. And there was a few reasons for that. Jurors love to come back on a Friday and they love to finish the trial. They love to be done with this so they don't have to come back on Monday. That makes perfect sense. That's human nature. But in this case, there's so much evidence. There were so many witnesses. We talked to Nate Eaton yesterday. He said a lot of these jurors took copious amounts of notes while they were watching this trial. I just get the sense that these jurors are going to go back and they're all going to have something to say, something to go over, something they want to see again. We know that this morning, actually, they asked the judge if they could see some pieces of evidence. I believe it was pill bottles and the knife that was used. And so that was a temporary pause in the deliberations this morning. They have since resumed. So I'm changing my prediction. I actually think we could be looking at next week. And I'm curious if people agree, disagree. We'll know. We'll know soon enough. Another big story today has to do with Jasmine Crockett. She's not going to be campaigning for James Tallarico. We keep hearing about how this race is, you know, Tallarico's going to run away with it. He's beating Ken Paxton by double digits. Where have you heard this before? Does this sound familiar to anyone? I feel like every election cycle, I'm talking about a Texas stud, a Democrat heartthrob Texas stud who's going to flip that state blue. They did it before, and we heard about it with Beto. We heard about it with so many of these people. It never really comes to fruition, but hey, we got to be careful, right? We got to keep an eye on it. So we'll talk about why Jasmine Crockett is not going to be on the campaign trail stumping for James Tallarico. We will discuss, but there was something else that I hit on yesterday, Matt. I didn't spend a lot of time on it. And I think it deserves a little bit of time. And that is Jelly Roll. I told you yesterday, I don't listen to Jelly Roll's music. I wouldn't even know a song if it... I don't. I confuse him with a couple other guys. I understand that people really like him. He's talented. I understand he has an interesting story, a redemption arc, if you will. And he was hosting Jimmy Kimmel this week. And at first, you know, I see the first thing, he makes fun of Trump, and I don't really think much of it. And then I start getting more and more clips served on social media of this guy. You know, we've talked before about jobs, like the White House press secretary, and whether or not Scott Jennings would want to do that job. And Taylor made the point that, why would he want that job? Like, you take that job so that you can get other great paying gigs, or you can do other jobs as a stepping stone. But he already has a good paying gig. He already has, you know, the public image. Why? What does that serve him to do that job? I feel that way about Jelly Roll filling in for Jimmy Kimmel times a million, Matt. This is a guy who has had such success. He seems to be, up until this week, he was beloved by everyone. No one really had an issue with him. And then I learned why he might be doing this. Because at first I was like, what, does he really just like Jimmy Kimmel? I've never heard of that before. That would be a first. So then I'm thinking, okay, does he really hate Donald Trump? He feels compelled to let everyone know through this, like, weird... Does he really want to be a comedian? Is he living out some sort of... Did he feel like, oh, this is an opportunity I can't pass up on? I have to try this? And then I figured out that he actually went to the UFC match, Matt. You know, the big UFC match they had on the White House front lawn? And they had all these celebrities there, and by all accounts, it was awesome, and people loved it. And it ended up being overshadowed by the fact that one of the UFC fighters said something not nice about Michelle Obama. That kind of took over the coverage of it. But for a minute there, with the flyovers and the bald eagles. And it was a really fun event they did at the White House. And it had a lot of people clutching their pearls. How dare you put this UFC cage fight in front of the White House? Says all the people who turned a blind eye with Monica Lewinsky and didn't really care about that. And so I guess Jelly Roll. I'll never be able to say that name seriously. I guess Jelly Roll attended that fight and shook the president's hand. And so I have to assume that because of the amount of hate he got for it from the crazies online, the lefties, the blue-haired lefties, that this is an attempt, like so much of what celebrities do, this is an attempt, it's a page out of Seth Moulton's book, to try to get back on their good side, to try as hard as you can to grovel at the altar of these Antifa psychos and ask them for forgiveness. Please forgive me. Please. I hate Trump. I hate him. He's terrible. And you're hoping that maybe they'll give you a little bit of compassion, or they'll go easy on you. They won't, by the way. Someone should let Jelly Roll know that whatever you're saying now, it's not going to be enough. But sure, for the minute, maybe they'll let you off the chopping block. So now it's starting to add up for me. This guy Jelly Roll does this fill-in stuff for Jimmy Kimmel, which no one's watching. He's probably getting better ratings than Jimmy Kimmel. He does this fill-in stuff for Jimmy Kimmel, and he starts making all these jokes, air quotes here, jokes about Trump and how he doesn't like Trump. And I want to just play a couple of them just to set the scene here. This is Jelly Roll talking about Trump waving a flag. Cut five.
1: And there's Donald Trump, who apparently has never held a flag before. What a job that. How do you up waving a flag? But the president seemed to enjoy the IndyCar race, which was a real switch up for him because normally he only likes his own race.
0: All right, now this is a guy who's just fresh off the heels of this UFC thing where everyone's pissed off at him because he shook the president's hand. And they were also pissed off at Nate Bargatze, in case anyone forgot that. Nate Bargatze hasn't done this yet. If Nate Bargatze does this, where he just starts ripping on Trump, I will be so sad, because that's a guy who I think can do no wrong. Now, this is another thing he said. This is cut three, Jelly Roll.
1: Well, Mr. President, from one fat pig to another, take it from me that physical fitness is very important. And trust me, you'll be happy to see your penis again.
0: Okay. Now, those jokes, Matt, by the way, I should add in, they don't offend me. I'm not mad. I'm not like, oh, how dare he. I didn't listen to Jelly Roll. I don't think those jokes are particularly, like, hilarious, but they're not going to keep me up at night. But then here's what happens next, and this is why I'm even talking about this. He then starts to get people who are Trump supporters who can feel what he's doing a little bit here. They can feel that you're putting down Trump and you're putting down conservatives in order to try to appease the other side so that you can be in with your celebrity friends and whatever. And they feel that it's disingenuous to what he's purported himself to be. And so then this is his message the next night to those people who now are saying, I didn't like that joke, or that joke offended me, or I didn't like that you came at Trump. This was his response to those people. This is cut four.
1: Look, y'all, I get it. Some people are mad at me for goofing on Trump. But if you wanted me to make jokes about Kamala Harris, you should have voted for her. So for those who threatened to stop listening to my music based on my comments last night, I just want to say with conviction, go right ahead, because I'm going to keep speaking my truth, or my name isn't Post Malone.
0: All right. So that's where he left off, right? Then he goes on last night, and he does this big monologue about how both sides are bad, and leaders from both sides have failed us, and we all owe it to each other to unify and unite and not let both sides bring us down. And he takes a couple jabs or a couple light shots at the liberals, and he takes a couple light shots at the right, and blah, blah, blah, blah. Hold on now. You said that you're sticking by your jokes, and that anyone who doesn't like them and anyone who doesn't want to listen to your music anymore can go, you know. And now you're turning it around and you're walking it back. So it seems like maybe you're not that confident that your music career can survive without the people that you just basically gave a double bird to the night before. It's just, to me, I'm like, I don't care what you say, really. I really don't. This is it's the United States of America. I love that people can say whatever they want. But don't then try to be like a Dolly Parton type. Oh, I'm just in the middle here. If you were in the middle, you would have been able to do a whole monologue, Johnny Carson style. I would have not known who you liked, who you didn't like, whatever. But that's not what you guys do. You call the president racist. You make all these. And then your counter to that when it comes to the jokes that you're going to make about liberals are really not jokes. They're really, really light, light, fluffy stuff compared to what you're saying about the conservatives, which is pedophiles, racists, you know, rapists, everything under the sun is good for the conservatives. And then you're talking about Democrats, and all of a sudden it's, oh yeah, like it's the easiest, lightest, most non-offensive, not funny crap you can come up with. Everyone recognizes that hypocrisy. But if you're going to do that, if you're going to take shots at conservatives, and then the next night you're backpedaling, like, I just, you know, I really think we should, can't we all just get along? You just told us you didn't care if we listen to your music anymore. Why don't you stand by that? At least have some balls here. You can't be everything to everyone. And you know what? It's really weird to me that on the week that Dolly Parton died, that this is what Jelly Roll does, because he's from the country music scene. You're watching what happens when someone has a career, a long career, where they don't choose a side and they don't make politics a part of their personality. They don't make it a part of their shtick. We're all coming together to say, wow, how impressive is that? How rare is that? How much do we miss that? How much would we miss celebrities not telling us exactly what they think all the time? And Jelly Roll's response is to do the exact opposite of Dolly Parton, which is why he'll never be like Dolly Parton. He'll never have both sides who just think he's great. And also, then, to try to spin it around and say, well, no, I really think that we should all just, you know, be friends. No, no, no, that's not what you said. That's not what you said. You said you made jokes about Trump. That's fine. You said that if we didn't like them, we didn't have to listen to your music anymore. That's fine. But then you want to wrap it all up in a bow with, oh, well, everyone keep downloading my stuff because I don't want my career to go down the tubes. No, no, no, no, no, no, no, no, no, no, no, no, no, no, no. This is the theme with a lot of these celebrities. It's like they want to be able to say whatever they want at no cost to them. And it's like, you can say whatever you want, but that doesn't mean that other people have to keep buying your crap or have to keep supporting your career. We can do whatever we want too. I don't care. I don't want there to be a Jelly Roll boycott. I don't care about the guy enough for that to happen. But I understand why someone who's a conservative who hears him talking like that goes, yeah, I'll find somebody else. Maybe I don't need to listen to Jelly Roll. No, I'm not. He's coming off like a bit of a phony to me. That's my whole thing. Is forget unity. How about just not being a phony? You're going to go on, you're going to rip people, and then you're going to come back, oh, guys, let's all calm down here. I didn't make you go on Jimmy Kimmel. Now you're in this position, by the way, for something that's so stupid. Why would you even want to go on that show in the first place? Anyway, that's my 2 cents on Jelly Roll. I don't know if anyone out there agrees, but 844-500-4242. When we come back, we will talk about Jasmine Crockett and why she has decided not to campaign for James Tallarico. It's not, you might think it's because she thinks he's racist, but that's not the reason. She gives a different reason this time. We'll be right back.
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0: TGIF, people! Yeah, people are commenting that Jelly Roll could have made jokes about both. He waited until last night to make some jokes about the other side just to show people, hey, I can do, I'm calling balls and strikes here. I'm just making jokes based off what I see. Not so much, but good news for Jelly Roll, Matt, is that he did gain a fan from this stint. Because, you know, I originally watched this and said, what does he have to gain from this? What is the point? It seems like all you have... But the only thing you're going to get out of this is losing people. You're going to lose half your audience. Republicans buy sneakers, too. Republicans listen to Jelly Roll, too. In fact, I would guess that most of his audience is Republicans. But I think it's all worth it for him. I think the backlash, I think the fact that people now are thumbs-downing his stuff and not listening to his music, I think it's all worth it because he gained a fan in Rosie O'Donnell. She thought he did a bang-up job. Do we have the sound, Matt?
13: But anyway, I I love this jelly roll guy. Little shout out to you. Back out, you jelly. And you are killing it on this, mister. You could do this if you want. I know you got a big music thing going on and a lot in your life right now, but the door is open for you, jelly roll. I'm going to go have a jelly donut in your honor. All right, I got to go. This is over. TikTok, you don't stop. Pop, pop, pop.
0: Yeah, and that's really the only review that counts. You know, they say you only should be worried about making one person happy, yourself. Well, no, no, no. I say Rosie O'Donnell. You know, make her happy. If you give a performance that makes her happy, what else do you need to worry about? This is a Trump-deranged woman who moved out of the country because she hates the president so much, and she thinks you did a great job. Need I say more? I also wanted to mention here that Kevin Reddington's closing arguments yesterday, there's mixed reviews. Some people thought it was rambling. He is a huge fan base right now. People are obsessed with this guy. This is the weirdest part to me about these trials, is that everyone becomes celebrities and everyone gets really into, you know, trying to solve it or being internet sleuths. So Kevin Reddington has gotten a lot of praise. Some of it I don't think is warranted, and I've made that clear on the show. But one thing that I've noticed is people are really mad that he said about Lindsey Clancy that she was, I don't have the exact wording here, but it was like a good mother, she did nothing wrong, or, you know, something like that, which of course is absurd when you think about the fact that this woman killed her three kids by strangling them with exercise bands. But in Kevin Reddington's defense, which seems to be lost here in a lot of conservatives, he's a lawyer. He's her lawyer. You can't, they're acting like he's saying this because this is just his opinion and he's crazy. He's defending this woman. This is what lawyers do when they're in a courtroom. He's obviously going to say some things that the average person who's not on that jury is going to look at and raise an eyebrow and say, you got to be kidding me. But that's why he's a lawyer. And that's why he's representing her. So I just think some of that criticism is a little off base. Another big story that I want to talk about today, and we can talk about a little bit more when we come back, is the Strait of Hormuz. We've got some good news finally coming out of the Strait of Hormuz. I alluded to this a little bit in the last show, but now we have more information from CENTCOM that we have successfully cleared mines in the Straits international shipping lanes that were laid months ago by the IRGC. And we're now back to, I think I read, two-thirds of the levels pre-war, which, you know, still some ways to go and still some things to be sorted out, but it's moving in the right direction and hopefully it continues. We'll be right back.
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23: Some sunshine, humidity in place, and a small chance of a passing shower or thundershower this afternoon. Temperatures hovering around in the lower range of the 80s before ultimately dropping all the way back into the 50s with clearing skies and humidity fading overnight. Sets up a very comfortable day with sunshine. Saturday highs right around 80, low and mid-80s Sunday with increasing clouds. From the Stormwatch 9 Weather Center, I'm meteorologist Kevin Skorupa.
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0: Calls. It's 844-500-4242. 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
24: And you can vote in the poll question by going to gracecurlyshow.com. When will we have a verdict in the Clancy trial? Today, Monday, or later?
0: I'm going to say Monday.
24: Monday has 23%, today has 21%, and later has 56%.
0: Yeah, that's not, you know what, that's not a bad guess. Like I said, they're already coming back with questions, and they weren't even, you know, even close to being even a couple hours into the deliberations, and they already had a question for the judge. I just think this is a group of very diligent people. That's the vibe I'm getting from some of the reports out of that courtroom. So I think it could take a long time. I did want to play a cut here for all of you of Kamala Harris, because I've noticed that there's been some Kamala hate out there over the last couple weeks. A lot of Democrats have been asked if she should run in 2028, and much to my chagrin, they have all said no. They don't think that she is the face of 2028. They don't think that this person that we were told was the most qualified ever and was going to beat Trump no problem, and she was going to win everything, she was going to win every swing state, and it didn't pan out. And now, for whatever reason, these people, these Democrats, oftentimes they're asking Democrats who hold office, who, you know, actual politicians who are elected leaders, and they're all on the record, a lot of them saying, I don't think this is a good idea. So take a listen to Kamala Harris's latest video. This is her getting everyone pumped up for the midterms. Now, Trump has said, Peter Ducey announced that Trump has floated doing a rally every single day in October leading up to the midterms. He's afraid that Republicans are kind of sleepwalking or whistling past the graveyard, and we're walking into a disaster in November. So he's going to do his part by doing a rally every single day in October. Well, you'll have to counter this kind of energetic, enthusiastic messaging from Kamala Harris. This is a 46-second cut. There were more jump cuts in it than I could count. I don't know why she couldn't do one clean take, but this is Kamala Harris. This is cut 11.
1: By the way, he votes by mail from Mar-a-Lago, but he doesn't want you to vote by mail. Hey, everybody. Just this week, the United States Supreme Court backed up the president's agenda. He's trying to make it more difficult for you to vote by mail. By the way, he votes by mail from Mar-a-Lago, but he doesn't want you to vote by mail because he knows you're paying attention. Context is so important. Gas prices are up. Food prices are up. He got us in a war that the American people don't want, and he is worried he is going to lose the midterms. We are 2 months away from the midterms. Get out and vote. Let's get everyone out to vote. They are cheating. They are trying to cheat, and we have got to turn out in big numbers and be too big to rig.
0: Wait. Cheating? You can't cheat in elections. That's absurd. I've never heard of anything so absurd. Cheating in our elections are so fortified. Our elections are so perfect that there's nothing anyone could do to steal or cheat in an election. I've been told that. I was told that after Hillary lost, yes, cheating exists, and Russia did steal it. But I was told in 2020 that no cheating exists, and that even suggesting that any funny business is going on when the water pipes are leaking and everything else is absolutely ridiculous. And ridiculous doesn't even really sum it up. It is treasonous to suggest that. It is anti-American. It is jail-worthy to suggest that we need to have safer elections. And now Kamala Harris is coming out and saying it needs to be too big to rig. That's the kind of stuff that when Trump says it, he's getting slapped with fact checks, and, you know, he's causing people to lose their minds. And then she's out here, it's going to be too big to ring. It's going to be. They're going to steal it. They're trying to steal it. Steal it? What are you suggesting, my good lady? And by the way, I never leaned in too hard to some of the comments that Kamala Harris would get. Some of the suggestions about her voice and why sometimes she appears a bit loopy, and maybe there's something to do there with having a couple glasses of wine. I never leaned into that because I think I'm a classy lady most of the time. I try to be. Lord knows I wake up every day and I try to be. But this one's hard to ignore, Matt. This one... If it was anyone else, if a relative of mine made a video, and it wasn't political, but it was in that tone of voice, and they were looking at the camera like that, I would call them up and say, what's going on here? What's going on? I think you had a little too much fun, and you're posting online. Take it off your Instagram. Take it off your Instagram. Nobody wants to see this. That's really strange. That's one of the worst ones I've heard. And the fact that someone records it, I'm always amazed by that. I'm always amazed that these people have huge teams of people. You know, staffers and aides and people who think of, oh, this is what we're going to do. Think tanks and, you know, strategists. And this makes it. This doesn't get left on the cutting room floor. Nobody in her circle says, you seem kind of lit in that video, Kamala. Madame Kamala Harris. You seem off in that. Let me hear that one more time. Let me just hear the beginning of it one more time.
1: By the way, he votes by mail from Mar-a-Lago, but he doesn't want you to vote by mail. Hey, everybody. Just this week, the United States Supreme Court backed up the president's agenda. He's trying to make it more difficult for you to vote by mail. By the way, he votes by mail from Mar-a-Lago, but he doesn't want you to vote by mail because
0: from
1: he knows
0: Mar-a-Lago.
1: Context is so important.
0: By Mar-a-Lago.
1: He got us in a war that the American people don't want.
0: I don't know.
1: And he's right.
0: This is like the person who corners you at a Christmas party and has had five glasses of ice-cold Chardonnay and is like, and another thing, you know what else I have a problem with? The post office. I tried to play the harmonica, and I never was good at it. And you're like, okay, I think this party, I think I've had enough of this. I think it's time for me to go home. This was going to be... This was going to be our president. And so I wanted to play that, though. I sound like her now. I wanted to play that, though. Because yesterday, I was a little tough on Trump with the Lake America stuff. I stand by what I said. I'm like Jelly Roll. I stand by it, okay? I have a microphone in front of me, and I got to stand by what I said. I don't think it's the best use of time. I don't think it's the best use of headlines to be renaming Lake Ontario Lake America. I also am just, I don't think Lake America is as catchy. I think Gulf of America, I like the way that flows, but there's something about Lake America that I'm not on board with. And as I put out there before, this is just my rule. In the Grace Curley world where all my rules go, every president gets to rename one body of water, and that's it. And then you got to either come up with something new, or you gotta let it go. We can't be renaming everything. So anyway, he's in this beef with Canada, and I made a joke, Matt, yesterday that I could see some of the responses to this being, you asked for lower gas prices, Trump, all I can do is rename the Lake of America. It's a meme out there. And that is happening. People are being very critical of Trump, saying this is waste. Now he's talking about adding granite to the White House or doing some renovation there. He's obviously still talking about the ballroom. And I just want to point out that while I can be critical of these things, a lot of what he's doing, you can focus on that stuff and you can blame him for drawing attention to it. But there are some really substantial things that are happening right now and that have happened over the past week that I don't think are getting nearly enough credit. And one of them he put out on True Social, he talked about how ranchers and farmers have always been a number one priority for me. They work very hard, are smart, efficient, and immaculately clean. But for years, I have heard that they have a tremendous problem with big processors, who many say are a nasty monopoly. There are essentially four of them, a very non-competitive number, and they make life miserable for our wonderful farmers and ranchers, and I can't let that happen. So in order to break this powerful monopoly, with much of its ownership based outside the U.S., I am authorizing legal documents to be drawn in order to allow farmers and ranchers to be given the right to process their own food. So that is huge news right there. And then, as I mentioned earlier, oil is flowing through the Strait of Hormuz, according to Breitbart. It's recovered to around two-thirds of the pre-war levels. I don't think gas prices got nearly as high as all the naysayers predicted they were going to get. But now that we know that Iran's impact on global crude prices is going to drop even further, that their stranglehold on this is waning, and that their last

0: Yeah, so this could be huge. And then this is what Trump had to say about the Strait of Hormuz. This is cut 8.
1: We called Nepal, and we've offered any help that they need. You know, we have a very good relationship with Nepal, and that was mud and water as a mixture. Nobody's ever seen anything quite like that. We're very powerful, strong, you know, strong, well-built buildings were wiped out like they were toothpicks. That's a terrible thing. No, we are sending aid, and we've spoken to the leadership, and we let them know anything they want, we'll have. And there were 50, maybe 60 Americans over there. We haven't gotten the full list yet, but hopefully they're okay. But that looked pretty, that looked like something that people will not be, somebody will be lost, unfortunately.
2: There is reports that Vladimir Putin is meeting with the president of Iran to talk about a nuclear agreement next week. Is there concern in the administration, in the White House, that these countries aren't taking economic D-Day seriously, that they're going to continue doing business with Iran despite the warnings?
1: Iran is right now, they're not paying their troops. They're in deep trouble. They have very little capacity. Last night we took 24 boats through the strait. We're taking them through all the time. I say it very open. It doesn't mean we're finished with them.
0: Yeah, they're facing severe economic consequences right now, and they have been for months. And so it is kind of a matter of, it's hard to know how bad things are because of the lack of reporting out of Iran or the lack of credible reporting. But I do tend to believe him that things are becoming pretty untenable for them. And now it's time, as Scott Bessent pointed out, for these other countries to decide, you know, whose side do they want to be on? Take a listen to Scott Bessent. This is Cut 9.
3: It is now a time for world leaders to make a decision between prosperity and isolation, peace and terror, America and Iran. The campaign we begin today will gather force with every day that follows.
0: Yeah, so let's hope. I also wanted to point out here that Iran is going to be a huge part of these midterms. We already know what the Democrats are going to say. They like that term or that phrase, war of choice. And they want to focus on gas prices, which makes perfect sense to me. They want to focus on affordability or the lack of affordability in the country right now. And they also, though, cannot let go. If they just focused on those things, I would be honest, I think they'd have a shot at this. I think they'd probably do really well. Like, it would be a blue wave. But they can't help themselves but lean into these culture fights. And as much as they know that not being crazy would be the best thing, it's not an option. The craziness has to be there. So take a listen to Jasmine Crockett, because she's being asked. Actually, no. Let's wait on Jasmine Crockett. Take a listen. This is an old cut that's starting to recirculate of Abdul El Sayed talking about an interaction he had at a liquor store. This is cut 13.
4: The gentleman in the front, clearly Arab. I bought my Gatorade Zero. I go to pay for it. He's like, "Hey, you Muslim?" I'm like, "You know I'm Muslim." And he's like, "Well, your beard's a little bit short." I was like, "Oh, okay. Well, I forgot something." I go back to the back. I pick up a fifth of vodka. And I bring it to the front. And he's like, "You can't buy that." I was like, "Habibi, you can't sell it." For too long, a lot of folks have come into these communities and thought of these communities as places where they can sell products that either should not be sold at the level that it's sold, or product that they would never consume themselves. Take money out of the community and feel like there's no responsibility to invest back in the community. And you need to understand why you can even be here. Because of the advocacy of black communities in the first place to pass the Immigration Rights Act.
0: There's so much to break down in these cuts of Abdul El Sayed and Hassan Piker and all these other Western culture-hating candidates and surrogates that sometimes my head just starts spinning. I'm like, where do we start on that one? Where do we start? There's so much there that I would think would turn voters off, but maybe not. What do I know? Everybody's talking about weight loss injections because the results are so dramatic. They work by lowering blood sugar and reducing appetite. And so if you are looking to lose weight, but you're not interested in painful weekly injections, especially when you hear about some of the intense side effects, well, that's why doctors created a weight loss supplement called Lean, and the results are remarkable. The studied ingredients in Lean have been shown to lower your blood sugar, burn

0: 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Now, these candidates, whether it be Tallarico, Abdul El Sayed, they are disasters, and they're going to need as much help as they can. And yet, you have Jasmine Crockett in Texas saying that she's not going to go out there and stump for Tallarico. We'll play that cut as to why when we come back. Stay with us.
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0: James Tallarico stole, I think, a spot away from Jasmine Crockett. She should have been the nominee. She should have been running in this Senate race in Texas. But alas, it is not to be. And so what he's been doing since then, since taking that away from Jasmine Crockett, is he's been trying to pander to the black community. And it's not working. You know, people aren't buying it. Yeah, he's talked about Carmelo Anthony. He's talked about how there were no black jurors on Carmelo Anthony's in his trial, on his jury. And so that just shows you that it was not a proper verdict. Because I guess if I'm on a jury and the person who's in question has a different skin color than me, I can't be trusted to be fair and impartial, because we're all just inherently racist, according to James Tallarico. Now, Jasmine Crockett is being asked why she won't go out and support him. I want to play a little bit of cut one, please.
8: Because when we're looking at a state like Texas, we've tried this, where we've got one amazing candidate that's running at the top of the ticket. Beto is a very good example of this, raising all the money, doing all the things, running around the entire state, but it's not enough. So for me, I don't think that it should be a matter of there's just one thing that is getting me to the polls. I think it has to be something a little bit more in a state like Texas. And so
0: okay,
8: for me,
0: pause it there. Even the interviewers, like, that doesn't make any sense. There's no reason that you can't do both. But then she's asked about the excitement factor and whether or not black voters are excited about James Tallarico. This is cut two.
9: In terms of turnout?
8: I don't think that there is excitement, but I think that...
9: How do you turn that around?
8: Well, I don't know that... Like, black voters are practical. So at the end of the day, I don't know that they're going to have to be the most excited, but I will tell you that you always want voters to be excited, right? Like, you want them to feel that, because that gives you an idea. Again, if it's raining on that day, if the lines are long, you want that excitement to be able to overcome that.
9: Or
8: that
9: is suppressive tactics.
8: Correct. Because we saw that happening, obviously, in the primary.
0: I think if James Tallarico loses Jasmine Crockett, I don't think she's going to shed any tears over James Tallarico. I'm not getting the sense there's a lot of love lost there. We'll be right back. We're going to talk to Mike Crawford from The Young Jerk. Stay with us.
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12: U.S. Immigration and Customs Enforcement has awarded a $16.7 million contract to purchase 6,000 pairs of gloves that can deliver painful electric shocks, saying officers would use them to control detainees and protesters who resist. ICE moved forward with the purchase despite opposition from civil rights advocates and Democratic members of Congress who say ICE officers can't be trusted to use them appropriately. A notice published in a federal database yesterday yesterday said ICE entered into a no-bid contract to purchase the gloves from Compliant Technologies LLC, a Kentucky-based firm that manufactures them. The deal includes acquiring 6,000 of the devices along with support equipment and services over the next 6 months. For News Talk 99.7 FM WNTK and 1490 AM 98.9 FM WUVR, I'm Rob Roberts.
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14: The jury is still out on Lisa Brady. Fox News, on the first full day of deliberations at the murder trial of Lindsay Clancy, the Massachusetts woman charged with killing her three young children.
15: Both sides concede Clancy was suffering from severe mental illness. The central question for this jury is whether she understood the killings were wrong and could control her actions. Now, if the jury decides Clancy is criminally responsible, they must choose between first-degree murder, second-degree, or manslaughter for each child.
14: Fox's Brian Yenis outside the courthouse in Plymouth. President Trump loses his latest effort to move a New York criminal case into federal court. His lawyer is trying again after a U.S. Supreme Court ruling on presidential immunity. The then former president was convicted in 2024 of falsifying business records over payments to Stormy Daniels. The defense has been trying to get the conviction overturned ever since. In today's ruling, a federal judge finds the reasons for renewing the effort to move the case to federal court were neither new nor legally sufficient. The president just awarding the Congressional Space Medal of Honor to the Artemis II crew after their record flight around the dark side of the moon.
16: Four intrepid space heroes whose sense of daring and adventure led them further from Earth than anyone has ever traveled before. Incredible.
14: Paying tribute at the Johnson Space Center in Houston and renewing a pledge to return to the moon before the end of his second term.
16: So to every astronaut here today, I want to make this promise to you. Our nation will conquer, and we will conquer indeed, this vast frontier that we have before us.
14: The president also signing an executive order to begin creating a new military space academy to help train service members, engineers, and civilian operators for U.S. Space Force and the growing commercial space industry. 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
26: Some sunshine, humidity in place, and a small chance of a passing shower or thunder shower this afternoon. Temperatures hovering around in the lower range of the 80s before ultimately dropping all the way back into the 50s with clearing skies and humidity fading overnight. Sets up a very comfortable day with sunshine Saturday, highs right around 80, low and mid-80s Sunday with increasing clouds. From the Stormwatch 9 Weather Center, I'm meteorologist Kevin Skorupa.
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29: 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Report: Iran leader looks to ease economic pain from U.S. So whatever Scott Bessent is doing, it must be working. It must be working. I love seeing the lines of the people waiting in their cars for gasoline. You know, I remember those days. I remember them twice in the 1970s and then into 1980, actually. And those were not good times. And we didn't have anywhere in the, as bad as the inflation was back then. It was nothing like it is in Iran now. So I think things are starting to come apart at the seams in Iran, and that's a good thing. That's a good thing. 844-500-4242, 844-500-4242. It's the last week before the primary elections in Massachusetts. And I don't think there's a lot of excitement going into Tuesday's voting. But, you know, maybe you'll run into one of the candidates, and maybe you won't. Maybe you'll get lucky and you won't run into any of them. I'm going to be leaving after 3 hours today. We have a party again. We're coming down to the end of the summer, and we're having get-togethers for our clients down here on the Cape. So we're going to do the chump line in the third hour at 4 o'clock. If you're listening live, it'll be in the third hour of the show, and then we will do police blotter facts Friday at the bottom of the third hour. In other words, 4:30. And then Tom Shattuck will fill in for the last hour of the show. Maybe we'll have a verdict in the Lindsey Clancy murder trial by then, but I somewhat doubt it. But you know, you never know with a jury. It's a very complicated case, and I think I would assume that it's probably like like 10-2 or 9-3 one way or the other, and there's some holdouts. And you know, you have a lengthy trial like this, and you know, I know they're not supposed to be paying attention to the media coverage and the just the overall buzz, but you can't expect the jury not to know what's going on, and the holdouts are going to hold out for a while, I think. I could be wrong. This is just speculation on my part. But anyway, if we have a verdict later today, we'll certainly be covering it and talking about it. 844-500-4242. Want to start out today with a story it's kind of a flashback to COVID days, and you know the Democrats apparently have learned nothing from the catastrophe that they inflicted on the nation and on themselves, basically, and on quote unquote the science, with all the falsehoods that they perpetrated over during the panic of 2020-2021. And now you may have seen the headline. I doubt you read the story. I know I didn't read the story because I didn't put much faith in it or much confidence in it. But the governor of Pennsylvania earlier this week, Josh Shapiro, announced that there had been two deaths because of a measles outbreak in Lancaster County, Pennsylvania. And so he immediately ran out to Lancaster, PA, and to the county, and announced that we pray and hope that these deaths will be the last. And he said that the deaths were completely preventable. And you know, why has Robert Kennedy, the Secretary of Health and Human Services, discouraged people from getting vaccinated? And that's why they're dead. And this is all, this blood is on his hands and his boss Donald Trump's hands, etc., etc. Can you see where I'm going with this? He was going down the Fauci road. He was going down the Fauci road. So people started making checks. You may remember this. I'd forgotten about it till I started reading the stories this morning. They pulled the same crap all around the country with COVID. You know that, right? They people would be shot to death in Colorado, and they'd find some kind of a COVID antibodies and they'd say they died of COVID. Or I remember a motorcyclist in Orange County, Florida, Orlando, you know, getting crushed on an interstate highway by a truck. COVID related death. John Glenn's widow died. 100. Age 100, struck down by COVID. Same thing. I remember then one time Pennsylvania announced, you know, Levine was the health person, the future Admiral Levine, the guy in a dress from Belmont Hill School, and they had a breakdown, a death by county by COVID. And so there were still a few reporters in Pennsylvania at the time. So a couple of them said, the local newspapers started calling up the county quarters. Oh, well, we want to do a human interest story. We see there's been two deaths, according to Secretary Levine, there've been two deaths in the county from COVID. The coroner said, "What the hell are you talking about?" They were just making them up out of whole cloth. Making them up, right? So guess what? They started doing some checking into the deaths in Lancaster County. One of them was an infant who died of a ruptured spleen. And they said measles kill them. The other person, they don't know one way or the other whether it's measles or not. And so Bobby Kennedy put out Bobby Kennedy said he denounced it and said he said Governor Shapiro made an unseemly rush to Lancaster County to convene a national press conference in his giddy delight. That's what it was. It was a giddy delight in announcing two measles deaths. It was a morose commentary on the contemporary political dialogue. This is Bobby Kennedy Jr. The performance by Shapiro was a replay of the Democrats' COVID playbook. Fear-mongering, misinformation, finger-pointing, and the weaponization of infectious disease fears for political gain. See, he's running for president, Shapiro. So he's got he thinks that people, just like Mara Healey thinks that her constituents really support infanticide. That's why she signed that bill. Shapiro thinks that his constituents, Democrats, crazy Democrats, insane Democrats, the people wearing masks on these beautiful summer days outside. He thinks they want another panic. So he's decided that he's the science. But first, let's have the man who was really the science before he became the Fifth Amendment. Cut 12A.
0: Because I represent science.
29: I represent science. Now this is Josh Shapiro taking the heat for Bobby Kennedy Jr. after making up the two deaths and then reporting them with giddy delight. This is Josh Shapiro. Cut 12.
0: We need to believe in science, right? I mean, I'm going to get on a soapbox here for a second, but I am so sick and tired of politicians who gleefully ignore science and pretend that the scientists and the experts don't matter, that some bogus ideology or some nonsense they saw on Twitter matters more. Listen to the scientists. They matter, and we need to trust them. We need to trust them as we deal with the pandemic. We need to trust them when it comes to climate change, and we need to make sure they are incorporated into our decision-making. Listen to the scientists. Invest in the scientists. You know, I've called on the Trump administration over and over and over again to fund and listen to the scientists at the EPA, for example. We need to have that all throughout our government. Now is the time for expertise and smarts, not ideology and nonsense and partisanship. Now's the time to come.
29: That's what he wasn't doing that.
0: Doing that at Pitt, I'm really proud of them.
29: Trust the scientists, even when they lie. Listen to the scientists, even when they're lying to you. Invest in the scientists, even as they're trying to kill you with their gain-of-function research, which they've been ordered not to do, but they still do it anyway in a violation of the laws. 508 says, I thought Shapiro was low on the nut scale. You would think, I would think that as well. I thought he was kind of low on the nut scale too. I thought the fact that, you know, some Democrat tried to burn down the governor's mansion when he was in it because he's Jewish. I thought that, and the fact that he was passed over for idiot Tim Walz on the 2024 ticket because he was Jewish. I thought that would somewhat inoculate him against the insanity of the Democrat Party, but apparently not. Sal, you're next with Howie Carr. Go ahead, Sal.
1: Hey, Howie. The topic that you started off with got me thinking. So the COVID deaths, I mean, how can we take any of those numbers seriously when we heard that hospitals were getting paid for COVID deaths?
29: Right.
1: I mean, I know a lot of elderly people died, but I don't believe any of the numbers that they have for COVID deaths.
29: I don't either.
1: Speaking for our country.
29: I don't either. And now you see they're using in one state, Pennsylvania, they're using the exact same playbook, making up deaths, just like they did in COVID.
4: It's science.
29: That doesn't tell me much about Shapiro's political savvy or his intelligence that he's going back to trust the science, especially just when everybody just saw a few weeks ago Fauci taking the Fifth Amendment 111 times from I am the science to I am the Fifth Amendment. 844-500-4242. I'm Howie Carr.
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29: 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All are equally nuts. Or in the case of Shapiro, I think he's just he's very expedient. He saw an opening, and he decided to take it. And I think he just, I mean, why would you try to make an issue out of two deaths that unless you were absolutely positive? And he obviously wasn't. And Bobby Kennedy just said that we don't know if they made a mistake or they just flat out made it up. 7781 says, now it's never trust medicine, media, or Democrats. That's not a bad theory of life. By the way, ICE just nabbed a former guest on the Howie Carr Show. This was a long time ago, but do you remember Milo Yiannopoulos? He was this crazy guy, this gay guy. I think he was from England or from the UK, and he was at the Republican convention in 2016 in Cleveland. And you know, we were on Radio Row, and we were just you know, people would come by and would say, "Yeah, I want to talk to you." No, sorry, but he was around, and he had the dyed streaky blonde hair, and he was weird. So we had him on. Well, guess what happened? He has just been lugged in Louisiana and is being held in ICE custody. The bombastic former Breitbart news editor was arrested in Louisiana at an airport, according to TMZ, but the circumstances behind his detention are not immediately clear. He used to be an intern to Marjorie Taylor Greene. If he's not a citizen, I'd say that's reason enough to deport him. He's 41. And he worked on Kanye West's stunt 2024 White House bid, serving as his director of political operations. Yeah, I don't think he's really that serious of a person, but he is a provocateur, no doubt about that. But now apparently he's not going to be provocateuring anymore in the United States. 844-500-4242. 508, I'm okay with a data center, but I need a little jingle on the tax bill. Well, you know, if they put a data center in your town, your city, I would say that's going to be a real tax revenue generator, isn't it? The only question is, is City Hall going to kick back a little of the money? Are they going to give any kind of relief to the homeowners if they get one of these big data centers putting down roots? I mean, think of all the places where you got malls that are basically either totally defunct or on their last legs, you know, or office buildings. Let me put it this way. Would you rather have low-income housing, meaning no-income housing, a bunch of illegal aliens moving into your neighborhood, or would you rather have a data center? I'd go with the data center 100% of the time. I'm Howie Carr.
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0: Some sunshine, humidity in place, and a small chance of a passing shower or thundershower this afternoon. Temperatures hovering around in the lower range of the 80s before ultimately dropping all the way back into the 50s with clearing skies and humidity fading overnight. Sets up a very comfortable day with sunshine. Saturday highs right around 80, low and mid-80s Sunday with increasing clouds. From the Stormwatch 9 Weather Center, I'm meteorologist Kevin Skorupa.
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29: 844-500-4242. 760 says, my aversion to data centers is that they use a ton of water and electricity. If they fix that problem, then I probably wouldn't be averse to it. Well, you know, we have new nuclear technology. I mean, the Luddites in the Democrat Party don't want natural gas pipelines, so of course they don't want more nuclear power plants. But, I mean, you fix that pretty easily, the power problem. And now the libs are saying, well, we don't need any more nuclear power. We're going to have geothermal power very shortly. Oh, okay. What's going to happen for us? Net zero with carbon emissions or geothermal? I think we should go with nuclear power. But the water situation, I don't think the water situation. Maybe we should stop tearing down the dams. How about that? Might that be a good? That might be a good solution to the energy problem as well. Why? I'd rather have plenty of cheap electric power and water as opposed to snail darters. If you give me a choice, that would be a good poll question for Monday. What do you prefer? Cheap electric power and lots of water, or snail darters? I know what I'm picking. I'm even picking cheap electrical power and water over salmon. 844-500-4242. Choosing an ICE detention center or an AI data center is a coin flip. I like a lower tax bill, but seeing new Americans sent on their way isn't bad either. Yeah. I think a lot of the, again though, we have a lot of places where we could put the illegal aliens on their way out the door. They're called jails. You know, we've been using them in most states, and they've just tried in places like Massachusetts and Maine. They've been cutting back on it, but they could reopen the jails are open. Just reopen the areas where they used to stash, and in some cases, like in Plymouth County, still do stash the cholos on their way out the door. By the way, did you see another illegal alien has been arrested in Cumberland County, Maine? That's Portland, as a jail guard. He was working at the Cumberland County. Another one. This is from the Maine Wire. Another Cumberland corrections officer detained by ICE. It's an African, an Angolan, Milton Ribeiro. He came into it on a temporary visa. Joe Biden welcomed him into the country, and he subsequently overstayed that visa. Cumberland County Sheriff Kevin Joyce. Did he used to play for the South Carolina Gamecocks and then for the Golden State Warriors? No, I don't think it's the same Kevin Joyce. He said the African was a very good employee, even though he was an illegal alien, and passed a polygraph test during the hiring process. I wonder if they asked him, the African, if he was a legal resident of the country on the polygraph test. If they did ask him that and he passed, it's just another reason why polygraph tests, lie detectors, are not admissible in a court of law. I've seen people I knew who could pass one of those things, you know, with flying colors, and I knew they were lying. The African drew $116,807 in wages last year from his job with Cumberland County. In June, ICE detained correction officer Billy Bassi Kessa Bugini, after a Cumberland Corrections recruit had already been detained in January. Also in January, ICE detained another African in York County. That's south. That's the Wells area. Sanford. York County Corrections Officer Mauro Anacio Bernardo, although he has since been released. I hope he's gone home to the Dark Continent. 844-500-4242, 844-500-4242. Lisa, you're next with Howie Carr. Go ahead, Lisa.
7: Hi, Howie. I got so worried when I heard you say that a former Howie Carr Show guest had been picked up by ICE. I thought,
29: yes.
7: Oh, dear God, they got Mr. Garcia? Oh, no.
29: No, they stopped him. They stopped him last week. He was riding around, I guess, in Newark, and they stopped him, and they asked for his ID, and then they sent him on his way. He was he wasn't unhappy about that, no.
7: Oh, thank God they let him on his way. We love Mr.
8: Crazy.
7: Garcia.
29: Yes. Yes, we do. He's a good guy. No, you don't have to worry about Mr. Garcia. I don't think anybody's really going to miss Milo if he has to go back to wherever the hell he came from. Antonio, you're next with Howie Carr. Go ahead, Antonio.
9: Hi, Howie. Thank you for letting me on. I just came from voting in Watertown. I voted at the Watertown Town Hall. I'm telling people, remember, vote for Mike Minow. Write in Anna Bresley Wayland for the Secretary of State. And write in Ann Manning Martin for the Lieutenant Governor, because there was shenanigans up in Billy Galvin's office, so I'm encouraging everyone to go.
29: Well, I don't know if it was Billy Galvin's office so much as they just hired the wrong people to get the signatures, you know? I mean, you can't let people go on if they got, you know, hundreds or thousands of phony signatures, Antonio.
9: No, I understand that, but, you know, we know there's shenanigans, and, you know, we've seen the past couple of years over there what they've been doing, and we saw the, you know, receivership of the election commissioner's office in Boston, and shenanigans at the state polls when it comes to signatures.
29: Right, but I don't think most of those phony signatures came out of the city of Boston. A lot of them came out of Weymouth or Braintree, one or the other, where this guy who used to be a member of the Kool-Aid cult was the one who was hired to get signatures, and allegedly he just listed them alphabetically in the same handwriting, same pens, and it's just a total disaster, and it's really unfortunate. By the way, I told you yesterday that the UNH poll came out, and Minog has a huge lead, according to he's ahead 55-11 with Short Sleeve, and I got an email from Short Sleeve's campaign today, and they on their election night celebration, it's going to run from 7 to 9 p.m. That's not a long celebration, considering the polls don't close until 8 o'clock. I think they probably see the handwriting on the walls. Thanks for the call, Antonio. Yeah, be sure to vote if you should vote. I mean, I know there's not a lot of excitement, you know. The two marquee races, so to speak, are Minogue Shortsleeve on the Republican side for governor, and Markey Moulton for the U.S. Senate on the Democrat side. And let's be honest, nobody's really rushing to the polls to vote for either of those races. 844-500-4242. 42. You know, I wanted to talk about this Hassan Piker situation and Debbie Dingell. Debbie Dingell, she's the congresswoman from the Detroit area, from the suburbs, and she doesn't want to talk about Hassan Piker anymore. He's this rabidly anti-Semitic guy. He's become an influencer. He lives in a gated community in West Hollywood. He has a $200,000 electric Porsche. He's really a man of the people. But Debbie Dingell doesn't want to speak about him anymore. Now, you know, I was thinking about Debbie Dingell. She, you know, the we talk about the Kennedys. And I'm going to write a column about the Kennedys, all the Kennedys' confusion with, and compare it to the confusion with the Dan Sullivans in Alaska, that Senate race. It's kind of complicated, but the Kennedy dynasty started in Massachusetts in 1946. Debbie Dingell's father-in-law was elected to Congress when Herbert Hoover was president of the United States, 1932. Her father-in-law stayed in Congress till I think 1952, thereabouts. And then her husband succeeded her father-in-law. And he remained in that same seat until she took over, I don't know, 15, 20 years ago. And so the Dingells have controlled this one seat in Detroit for almost 100 years. Since 1932, and now it's 2026. So they've controlled it for 94 years. And I just wanted to play. She is so entitled that she thinks she doesn't have to answer questions about Hassan Piker. And Hassan Piker is like basically the BFF, best friend forever, of the Egyptian Abdul al-Sayed. And he's probably going to be one of the reasons why Abdul al-Sayed loses the race. So she doesn't want to answer any questions about this. The irony here is, of course, that remember when David Duke, the Klansman, the

0: cut one.
1: I'm done, so don't any reporter ask me again about Hassan Piker. It's not what November is about. You know, Republicans are trying to make it. They're trying to divide us. And we got to stop letting them try to divide.
0: They're trying to let us. They're just asking him, are you supporting a guy who hates Jews and thinks America deserved 9/11? That's the, and asking that question is dividing Americans. So John Berman, a Democrat fluffer for CNN, he decides to commit a random act of journalism by asking her about this. Cut two.
2: So I'm a reporter. Why can't I ask you about Hassan Piker when he has campaigned with Senate candidate Abdul Sayed?
3: Look, I'll tell you what I'm tired of. I'm really worried about health care. I'm worried about reversing the SNAP cuts. I'm worried about hunger. I'm worried about affordability of groceries and gasoline and housing.
0: Was she worried when Biden was president it was worse?
3: And quite frankly, everywhere I've gone for the last 10 days, someone throws a camera in my face or a phone in my face and
0: poor
3: asks
0: Debbie.
3: Me questions. I don't agree with them. I've made it very clear. And not only do I agree Israel's got a right to exist, but as I got more into them, looking at things he said, there are a lot of things that deeply disturb me. But he's not on the ballot. And I think people are trying to distract about what's...
0: it's a distraction.
3: And what happens and what the consequences are after November. And we have a lot of other candidates in Michigan who are running in very competitive seats. People need to be able to talk about the issues that are at stake in November. And a stream
0: you got a rabid anti-Semite running for the U.S. Senate.
3: It's not on the ballot.
0: It's an issue.
3: What?
0: You know, if Debbie Dingell had gotten married to Marion Barry, you know what her name would be? Debbie Dingleberry. If she got married to a Chinese guy named Ling, her name would be Debbie Dingaling.
4: Ha, ha, ha, ha.
0: I thought that, you know, she says what she wants to talk about is SNAP cuts. You know, they're cutting off able-bodied adults and illegal aliens. Oh, that's a terrible tragedy. You know what I want to talk about, quite frankly, as she would put it, quite frankly? I want to talk about why does one family get to control a congressional seat for 100 years? What are her qualifications other than that she married the guy who got his seat through his father? And his father was elected when Herbert Hoover was president. God, 8-4, these people, they have such a sense of entitlement. It's amazing. 844-500-4242,
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6: Howie Carr is back.
7: So they're talking about Trump. Trump's talking about all these ships that are going through the Strait of Hormuz at night now, and apparently they've dealt with all these. The U.S. Navy has dealt with all these so-called minefields that they've been putting in the Strait of Hormuz. But apparently, according to stories, you don't see it much in regime-controlled media because it makes Trump look good and it makes their Iranian pals look bad, but apparently 80% of the quote-unquote mines are just decoys. They're just like, I don't know, the soap boxes or garbage bags that they put helium in, and it looks like they're all... it's just a fraud. And now they say, oh, we want to go back to the talks. No, I think it's a little late, you know. These are the little savages who cried wolf one too many times. You know, just go back and stand in the line at the gas station. You know, we were in lines way back when, those of us who were old enough to, and you can do it for a while now. 844-500-4242. Janet, you're next with Howie Carr. Go ahead, Janet.
8: Hi, Howie. How are you?
7: Good.
8: Great primer on the Dingell family. One very important thing that Debbie really just messed up on. She said she's concerned about health care. Her father-in-law started the March for Universal Health Care in 1932. It was her husband who pushed through Obamacare, and there's a famous appearance of him on the Paul W. Smith Show out of Detroit, where he said, you have to control the people. He was saying why this was a good deal to control the people. And now Debbie, 25 years later, is saying, I'm concerned about health care. The family is an absolute failure. They have owned that seat. The city around them has become, I used to live up there, it's I mean, and we left in 2009, and if you went shopping and it, well, you know what it looks like. And it's, she is just such a horrible person. And the one thing I liked about Marjorie Taylor Greene was when she got in the fist fight with her on the steps of the Capitol. That was just awesome.
7: You know, the thing is, this Medicare for All, it's such a scam. There was a column in the Wall Street Journal today, again, a Democrat paper, but it was pointing out that the people with private insurance can get health care much quicker than people with Medicare or Medicaid. And you know why? Because the doctors don't get paid as much, and they lose money on every Medicare or Medicaid patient, they say. 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But what if you're really sick and you need to get in right away? And do you think you could get faster care if you had private health care or Medicare for All? I think we know the answer. I'm Howie Carr.
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12: I'm heading to the ice cream window for the peanut butter caramel cookie dough, or maybe even the strawberry patch float.
13: A new drug has nearly doubled the survival rate for people suffering from pancreatic cancer, and doctors say it might be able to treat other types of cancer as well. The new drug is called Rasonque and is administered as a pill. Dr. Christine Aylwine, an oncologist at Dartmouth Health, said it's a game changer for patients suffering from pancreatic cancer. Patients at Dartmouth Health are among the first to get access to the drug. In early trials, Rasonque stopped the growth of disease in more than 80% of the patients who used it and extended survival to more than a year, as opposed to 7 months for those who just undergo chemotherapy. The drug will eventually be available to oncologists across the country. 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
15: Pushback from Iran. I'm Lisa Brady, Fox News. 6 months to the day since the U.S. and Israel went on the attack. Iran's foreign minister posting that pressure does not work and that putting diplomacy back on track hinges on the U.S. understanding that. This days after new sanctions were launched in what President Trump calls an economic D-Day meant to isolate Iran.
16: There is no doubt that the economic pressure is building. The long lines at gas stations we're seeing in Tehran, one sign of that rampant inflation, of course, is another. A big part of keeping that economic pressure on is, of course, the U.S. naval blockade, which is still in full force and effect.
15: Fox's Jonathan Hunt in Tel Aviv. Today, a statement reported to be from Iran's supreme leader warns his government to ease the economic pain. He has still never been seen in public. President Trump turning attention to space, paying tribute to a historic mission with the highest honor for astronauts.
17: President Trump traveled to the Johnson Space Center in Houston to award the Artemis II crew the Congressional Space Medal.
18: In the daring deeds of these heroes, we're reminded that for America, no aim is too high, no journey is too far, no challenge is too tough.
17: The president also announced the creation of a U.S. Space Academy to educate an entire generation, he says, of service members, engineers, and civil operators serving in the Space Force. It would become the first federal service academy since the opening of the U.S. Air Force Academy in the 1950s.
15: Fox's Jared Halpern at the White House. Lawyers for the president just filing notice they intend to appeal today's ruling from a federal judge who rejected the latest effort to move a New York criminal case related to hush money payments to federal court. In Massachusetts, jury deliberations continuing for a second day at the murder trial of Lindsay Clancy over the deaths of her three children. 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
0: Some sunshine, humidity in place, and a small chance of a passing shower or thunder shower this afternoon. Temperatures hovering around in the lower range of the 80s before ultimately dropping all the way back into the 50s with clearing skies and humidity fading overnight. Sets up a very comfortable day with sunshine. Saturday highs right around 80, low and mid-80s Sunday with increasing clouds. From the Stormwatch 9 Weather Center, I'm meteorologist Kevin Skorupa.
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9: Welcome to the Howie Carr Show, and welcome to our C-SPAN 2 listeners for their last day here with us for a while. We'll be glad to come back, and we've enjoyed having you with us all week. And I'm going to be leaving 1 hour early today. I have a party here again, a client party. I got a lot of sponsors and friends of the Howie Carr Radio Network down here on the Cape, and we're going to have a little get together here at the mansion here in Harwichport. And the lawn has been cut. Now I can see. If the boats make too much noise, Taylor, I can just throw some garbage bags out, and they claim that I mined the channel. That's what the Iranians were apparently doing in the Strait of Hormuz. But anyway, good to have everybody around. We'll be doing the chump line about an hour from now, an hour early, and we'll be doing the police blotter facts Friday, which we always do on Friday evening. We'll be doing that in the third hour of the show rather than the fourth hour of the show. And the final hour of the show this week will be handled by Tom Shattuck. He'll be filling in for me as I'll be handling my host duties, and Taylor will be singing some Sinatra songs. He's brought in all of his equipment. He's all dressed up, and we're ready to go. We're gonna have a good time here. But anyway, C-SPAN audience, if you've enjoyed the show, if you love me or you hate me and you want to keep listening, you can always keep listening to me. Even when I'm not on C-SPAN, you can watch me on Howie Carr Show or listen on HowieCarrShow.com, HowieCarrShow.com. 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I'm on Twitter or X at Howie Carr Show, TikTok at Howie Carr Radio Network Zero, Rumble.com/The Howie Carr Show. 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We have our iHeart app, so check us out. And some of my most popular books are now available on Amazon, including Kennedy Babylon Volume 1 and Mass Corruption Volume 1, The Cops. You can also pre-order my latest book, Mass Corruption Volume 2. This is the last weekend to get the pre-order discount, $5 off. Mass Corruption Volume 2, The Texan More. So check it out, please. 844-500-4242, 844-500-4242. 508, early exit means beautiful people doing beautiful things with beautiful people. It also means I'm keeping the company going. One hand washes the other. You do things for your clients to thank them and the friends of the show, and that's what we're doing, and it's okay. 844-500-4242. This is really fun. Let me play Trump. This was Trump talking about what's going on in the Strait of Hormuz. Cut 17.
5: We called Nepal, and we've offered any help that they need. You know, we have a very good relationship with Nepal, and that was mud and water as a mixture. Nobody's ever seen anything quite like that. We're very powerful, strong, strong, well-built buildings were wiped out like they were toothpicks. That's a terrible thing. No, we are sending aid, and we've spoken to the leadership, and we let them know anything they want, we'll have. And there were 50, maybe 60 Americans over there. We haven't gotten the full list yet, but hopefully they're okay. But that looked pretty, that looks like something that people will not be, somebody will be lost, unfortunately.
6: There is reports that Vladimir Putin is meeting with the president of Iran to talk about a nuclear agreement next week. Is there concern in the administration, in the White House, that these countries aren't taking economic D-Day seriously, that they're going to continue doing business with
5: doing
6: Iran
5: business,
6: despite the warnings?
5: Iran is, right now, they're not paying their troops. They're in deep trouble. They have very little capacity. Last night we took 24 boats through the strait. We're taking them through all the time. I say it very openly. It doesn't mean we're finished with them.
9: So Iran Watcher, that's one of the better sites for keeping an eye on the savages who have controlled and oppressed the Iranian people for the last 47 years. Iran Watcher reported today that the quote, Hormuz minefield was largely a bluff built on decoys, while even the real mines were reportedly poorly deployed, unquote. According to reporting cited by CNBC's Brian Sullivan, ship owners said many of the suspected mines were decoys, including inflated trash bags. Inflated trash bags. Separate reporting citing U.S. officials said more than 200 mine-like objects were cleared from the main shipping lane in the Strait of Hormuz, but only around 11 were actual mines. A small number of real mines with decoys frightened ship owners initially, drove up war risk insurance, and helped choke commercial traffic, but now the traffic is reportedly up something like 400% in the last 2 weeks, and that data is now a week old. So looks like everything is going our way. No negotiations until they're done. 844-500-4242. We're talking in the first hour about Michigan, about how they're flipping out over Abdul al-Sayed and his relationship with Hassan Piker, the rabidly anti-Semitic influencer who says America deserved 9-1-1. But all the lefties are still going on his show because it's a really big thing. And some of these people are in blue districts, so they think they can win primaries. They can knock out some old war horse like Joe Crowley, knocked out by AOC, or Mike Capuano, knocked out in Boston, Somerville by Ayanna Pressley. So this is a lefty Democrat candidate, Aisha Wahab, with Hassan Piker, and she wants to do away with all student loan debt. Cut three.
7: I want to cancel student debt. I want to make sure that, my generation and the generations to come can pursue education, all the noble degrees that they want to. I want to make sure that we are prioritizing social safety nets across the board and human rights internationally and at home. Primarily, one of my key things that I want to work on, if I were to say a lifetime commitment, is, the old school FDR Economic Bill of Rights.
9: Pursue all the noble degrees they want. I was thinking about that, canceling all debt. Why stop at student loan debt? I'm on the mailing list for the big real estate agent in Palm Beach. He's a Massachusetts guy, Christian Engel. He's from Haverhill, believe it or not. But he has an office right near me. I see him all the time on the street. He knows who I am. We talk and chat. So he puts me on the list. He put a property up for listing today, this week. It's like Mar-a-Lago. It runs from the sea to the lake. You know what the asking price is? $195 million. It's a little on the expensive side for me personally. I don't know about you. But I'm thinking to myself, if this woman, Aisha Wahab, thinks that they should just cancel all the student loan debt, why can't I buy this place for $195 million? It would be noble. It would be a noble place for me to be. She wants to allow people to get noble degrees. I want a noble place to live. And, you know, it would make me feel good if I could get that $195 million property, a note, a mortgage, and I could just cancel it, you know? And you want to have a big car? You want to get a really tricked out F-150? You ought to be allowed to get that. Anybody should be allowed to get that, get whatever the hell they want and not have to worry about it. Just cancel all the debts. 844-500-4242. I think that's what we should be doing. 844-500-4242. 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
16: Today's poll question, which you can vote in at HowieCarshow.com, is would you support or oppose a large AI data center in the area where you live? Support, oppose, or undecided?
9: I think I would support one.
16: 43% of the audience say they would support one. 38% say they would oppose it, and 19% are undecided.
9: That doesn't usually work that way in a poll question, that when more people become undecided as we go along. I guess I get the feeling most people haven't thought about it much lately. Yeah, you know, it's kind of a new issue, but you're going to be hearing more about them, that's for sure. All right. 401 says, my Chase account just said I'm pre-approved for a $75K car loan. Should I take them up on the offer and then have it canceled? Wahoo. Yeah. You know, why not? Like I said, why should only hippies with these stupid deadbeat student loans for, gender studies or women's with a Y, W-O-M-Y-N's studies, or sustainability studies or subsistence agriculture majors? Why should they be the only ones getting all their loans forgiven? Why not the rest of us? Of course, you know, if I got that $195 million mansion and, you know, they just wrote off the mortgage, I'd probably have a tough time even paying the property taxes on it. But you know what? Why should I have to pay the property taxes? I want to write off on the property taxes, too. Make the rich people pay. Yeah, that's right. Make the rich people pay. 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You know, I would never have thought that a Democrat candidate would be in favor of bringing back prohibition. You know, whether you want to drink, okay. You don't want to drink, okay. But
17: is it a really, did how did Prohibition work out? Do you think it was a success or not? The Egyptian, Abdullah. Listen to him. Listen to what he wants to do. The Egyptian. In Michigan. Michigan. Home of Stroh's, the fire-brewed beer. Yeah, well, not anymore, but it used to be. And it was also the home of the Purple Gang, right? They were the gang that was bringing over all the booze over the Great Lakes from Canada. And now this is what the Egyptian wants to do in Michigan. Cut five.
18: The gentleman in the front, clearly Arab. I bought my Gatorade Zero. I go to pay for it. And he's like, hey, you Muslim? I'm like, you know I'm Muslim. And he's like, well, your beard's a little bit short. I was like, oh, okay, well, I forgot something. I go back to the back. I pick up a fifth of vodka. And I bring it to the front. And he's like, you can't buy that. I was like, Habibi, you can't sell it. For too long, a lot of folks have come into these communities and thought of these communities as places where they can sell products that either should not be sold at the level that it's sold, or product that they would never consume themselves, take money out of the community and feel like there's no responsibility to invest back in the community. And you need to understand why you can even be here. Because of the advocacy of black communities in the first place to pass the Immigration Rights Act.
17: Wait a second. Does he want to stop selling vodka in black community? Is that what he said? Is that what he said, Jared?
16: That sounds like what he said.
17: You know, he wants to make it like reservations, Indian reservations, where in some of the Indian reservations they don't allow alcohol to be sold because the Native Americans lack the enzyme to metabolize it. He wants to ban the sale. I mean, just you know, we have a problem here in some places.
19: Me, a beer.
17: We have a problem with people wanting to ban nips. You know, little tiny bottles. You know, just one, and you throw it out the car window after you drink it. He wants to ban everything. How do you think banning alcohol, banning vodka would work as a referendum question anywhere in the United States of America? Maybe a couple of dry counties in the Bible Belt, but nowhere else. 844-500-4242-603 data center. What's in it for me? How about having AI? How about being able to compete with China on the global market? How about a tax cut if suddenly they've spent $1 billion on a data center? Maybe you could get a tax cut. I know that'd be asking a lot, especially in the failed blue states. Tax cuts are few and far between to the point of not never. 844-500-4242. 201. Oh, 10 grand to a bookie. What are the odds that 10 grand will be forgiven? They're not going to be for, it's not going to be forgiven. But what they'll basically do is stop you from betting. And if you owe 10 grand to the bookie, probably betting is a very important thing in your life and you don't want to be cut off. 8-4. But now you can just go online and keep betting until you get cut off by the, by your credit card company. 844-500-4242. I'm Howie Carr.
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29: Some sunshine, humidity in place, and a small chance of a passing shower or thunder shower this afternoon. Temperatures hovering around in the lower range of the 80s before ultimately dropping all the way back into the 50s with clearing skies and humidity fading overnight. Sets up a very comfortable day with sunshine. Saturday highs right around 80, low and mid-80s Sunday with increasing clouds. From the Stormwatch 9 Weather Center, I'm meteorologist Kevin Skorupa.
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30: Live from the Byrna Less Lethal Pistol Studio, it's Howie Carr.
17: So, Al Shaheed wants to ban the sale of vodka or alcohol, distilled spirits in certain areas? Really? 978 says, alcohol is forbidden in the Islamic religion. It's forbidden by Sharia law. He's an Islamist. He's a Muslim. It's against their whatever. Yeah, but I thought we were here to celebrate diversity, and all of us colonizers, as they call us, had to welcome all these newcomers to our land and, you know, open our doors and our hearts and our wallets to keep them on welfare, because most of the ones from the Middle East are on welfare.
16: Maybe it was just giving medical advice as a doctor.
17: Yes. He's running. I guess he basically won in Dearborn, which is, you know, predominantly Muslim now. And the mayor of Dearborn who's a Muslim, told the Christian, if you don't like it, you can get the hell out of here. So much for, you know, celebrating diversity when Muslims take over. And by the way, didn't Ilhan Omar own a winery? Don't we have photographs of her bringing a six pack of St. Pauli Girl into her posh townhouse in D.C.? Didn't the Sarniev's father, the Boston bombers, the marathon Muslim murderers, didn't their father like to drink brandy or cognac? That was beloved. They were devout Muslims, and yet I don't know. See, the Muslims seem to like many of them will take a drink under extreme social pressure, but he wants to stop everybody else. But he's also, this guy is a doctor, but he claims to be a physician, and he does not have a license. So you could claim you're a doctor, but if you don't have a license, can he prescribe Percocets? If he doesn't want anyone to have vodka, can he prescribe them any class A controlled substances? He's with Mehdi Hassan talking about this situation. And again, he's doing the dodge, as Jesse Waters called it earlier this week. He dodges on everything. At least he's in Michigan, right? A Dodge, it's a good Chrysler product, or it used to be. So he's doing the right car comparison. He's doing the Dodge. Cut four.
1: You got attacked by your rivals for calling yourself a physician, not just a doctor, even though you don't have a valid state medical license in New York or Michigan, which apparently is what you need legally to call yourself a physician. Do you wish you'd just stuck to calling yourself a doctor, which you are, to avoid all of this controversy and attacks on your physician status?
2: You know, at the end of the day, it's not about whether or not I'm a physician or a doctor. The question is, can you see a doctor? It's not about my education. It's about whether or not your kid gets a good education. So,
1: well,
2: I'm just not spending
1: time. That's a good
2: line,
1: but people would say it's also about, did you tell the truth?
2: Well, I would say that I was the health director for the city of Detroit, and I've done more to provide more people health care or eliminate their medical debt than most doctors have done in their practice career.
17: He didn't answer the question. The question, Your Honor, and I would ask you to please direct the witness to answer it. The question was, did you tell the truth? He did not answer that question.
4: House of Learned Doctors.
17: He's as much a physician as Elizabeth Warren is an Indian. He's a fake physician, just like she's a fake Indian. And this is, it doesn't matter, though, because I've helped people. I didn't tell the truth, but that's not the issue. I helped people. I like to, you know, did he help, did Elizabeth Warren help the person that she deprived of getting the tenured Ivy League professorship, at first at the University of Pennsylvania Ivy League Law School and then at Harvard University Ivy League Law School? I don't believe she did. 844-500-4242. Do as they say, not as they do. Infidel. Yeah, that's the thing. I'm an infidel, I guess. So, you know, I'm a kefir. That's another one of their slurs for people like us. 844-500-4242. You know, I used to get on YouTube, I used to get all these messages from Seth Moulton, you know, because I'm in the algorithm to get political spots. Now I'm getting them from James Talafrico. I don't know how I'm getting them from. He just gives me the creeps. He gives me really bad vibes. I would not want one of my kids in the old days or one of my grandkids now to be anywhere near that guy. Jasmine Crockett is asked about. He apparently has like Pete Buttigieg. He has zero black support, and I think for the same reason. as much as he repels normal white guys, I think he repels normal black guys even more. So this is Jasmine Crockett being asked on CNN about James Talafrico. Cut 8.
5: What are you hearing from black voters that you speak to in Texas? Is there excitement in terms of turnout?
6: I don't think that there is excitement, but I think that...
5: How do you turn that around?
6: Well, I don't know that... Like, black voters are practical. So at the end of the day, I don't know that they're going to have to be the most excited, but I will tell you that you always want voters to be excited, right? Like, you want them to feel that because that gives you an idea, again, if it's raining on that day, if the lines are long, you want that excitement to be able to overcome that.
17: This isn't ghetto Jasmine.
6: Correct.
17: I prefer ghetto Jasmine.
6: Because we saw that happening, obviously, in the primary. And so, yeah, we need that excitement to kind of get over some of the things that are going to be coming our way. We know that Texas just purged 1.2 million voters off the voter rolls. That just came out.
17: Purged them.
6: We need people to be excited because we want them to kind of
17: They weren't alive, but they were voters.
6: But at the end of the day, I will tell you specifically with black voters, they are looking at our black lives, and the fact is we have been the targets of Republicans. And so I think that those that are paying attention, they're going to vote no matter what, whether they're excited or not. The question is some of those that are more infrequent, if we can get them excited, then hopefully if it is a matter of they tell you, oh, well, you came to the wrong location. If it is a matter of, well, we don't see you on the voter rolls, and they go through making sure they do the
17: How dare you allow, not allow sure someone who's not on the voter rolls
6: things,
17: not to vote?
6: That's what excitement will do.
17: Yeah. Well, Jasmine, now that you're finishing school, Jasmine, today, will you be campaigning for James Talafrico? Cut 9.
6: Because when we're looking at a state like Texas, we've tried this, where we've got one amazing candidate that's running at the top of the ticket. Beto is a very good example of this, raising all the money, doing all the things, running around the entire state, but it's not enough. So for me, I don't think that it should be a matter of there's just one thing that is getting me to the polls. I think it has to be something a little bit more in a state like Texas. And so for me, I think that making sure that people that maybe are getting overshadowed because it seems like it's only about one big race, I think amplifying them, mm-hmm. making sure that I can raise their profiles and introducing them to people, that'll give something more to voters to make them
17: the
6: say,
17: people?
6: You know what?
17: What?
6: It may be raining outside, but I got to go get there because I got to go get there for this person and this person. Plus, I don't like Trump.
5: I understand, but is it an either or? Either you excite the down ballot or you...
6: I think for me it probably is. I think it probably is. Only because I am, you know, we've got the fire pack that's going. Mm-hmm. And I'm running all over the country.
17: I guess that means she won't be appearing with James Talafrico. 844-500. 508, I prefer private citizen, Jasmine. You're going to get your way. You know who else you're going to get your way with, private citizen? You're going to get your way with private citizen Al Green, the guy with the gold cane, who's always, he's probably filed his last articles of impeachment against Donald Trump. Harry,
7: in fact,
17: you're next.
7: Skip off real quick.
17: That's my favorite. That's my favorite, Jasmine. I like to. Did you notice, though, she used at the end of the day? Just like the Egyptian. At the end of the day. It's the pedestrian minds say at the end of the day a lot. Harry, you're next with Howie Carr. Go ahead, Harry.
8: Hey, how you doing, Howie?
17: Good.
8: Good to hear you. You know, I was on earlier this week, too, on the morning show, as far as what these people plan to do. It's just their nature to not coexist with other beliefs and things. Like, we want that in our country. We want diversity to some point, but these people don't want it. They can't do it. Their whole beliefs turn them against trying to coexist with others. All they want to do is conquer, and they conquer by lie, steal, cheat, stab, kill, burn, you know, shoot. And we've been dealing with them all over this world for a long time.
17: And he would say that's Islamophobia for you to say that. But he didn't. He didn't even want to come out and denounce what happened on October 7th. Harry, remember that? They got a tape of him saying that. I don't want to say anything about October 7th because and he didn't want to denounce the attempted shooting by one of his fellow Muslims to shoot up the Jewish daycare center in suburban Detroit. Remember that? I don't want to offend my people. I don't want to offend my people. And now, so you're right. I mean, you want to come and live here and live amongst us. Nobody has a problem with that, but don't come over here and tell us, well, you know what? We're going to take over. And we're going to tell you if you're Christian, you got to get out of Dearborn, Michigan, or you got to get rid of

0: 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I'm Howie Carr.
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0: You know, normally, if you're a challenger to some politician who's been in power in office for 20, 30 years, you eagerly agree to any number of debates. But in Maine, Susan Collins has already agreed to 4 debates against this Troy Jackson, the guy who is credibly accused of abusing women when he was a legislative leader in Augusta, and also is accused of slapping his girlfriend slash cousin slash mother of his children at a place in Allegash or wherever he's from, Aroostook County. And now he's saying he hasn't agreed to the debate. She's agreed to 4 debates, and he hasn't agreed to any yet. But this is Troy Jackson. Troy Jackson, his first priority is stripping Mainers of their private health insurance. That's his goal number one. Not letting more Somalis into the state, on putting them on welfare. None of that. Just doing away with their health care. Cut 11.
1: And so let's say, for example, let's say we have Democratic control of the House, the Senate, and ultimately the White House. What would you like to see done in the first 100 days of full Democratic control?
2: Medicare for all. You know, I mean, that's been always my guiding thing. I'm known as a labor person in Maine, and I am. But health care is like the number one problem for people that I care about. And it's getting worse.
0: That's my guiding thing, health care. So he wants it's getting worse, so he wants to make it worse. He wants to do away with this 225 million private health care policies, which people... Obama calls them bad apple, but people liked them. They liked it more than Obamacare. They liked having their own doctor. They liked having to make their own choices. They liked not paying as much money. And Troy Jackson wants to make it worse. That's my guiding thing. He's very articulate on top of everything else. Diana, you're next with Howie Carr. Go ahead, Diana.
3: Yes.
0: You there? No. Jacqueline, you're next with Howie Carr. Go ahead, Jacqueline.
4: Jackie?
0: Yes, Jackie.
4: Okay. yes, this is the first time today that I have been listening to the Howie Carr Show, and a lot of things that are being addressed seem to be Caucasian or white against black or African Americans.
0: What, for instance?
4: Like what you were talking about, removal of vodka from black communities.
0: He's the one who said it. The Egyptian candidate for the Senate Michigan. I'm not in favor of removing vodka from anywhere.
4: I did not say you said it. I said it's what you've been saying on your show, and it seems like what you have been covering has been more one-sided. As far as, like, today I heard what you were talking about, what the guy said, then you were talking about Jasmine Crockett.
0: Yeah.
4: I am a 75-year-old biracial person, and I'm tired of the divisiveness. And I think the news needs to...
0: Let me ask you something, Jacqueline. Let me ask you something.
4: Yes.
0: Why does sometimes she talk like she's from the ghetto, and other times she talks like she's from a finishing school, which is what she went to?
4: Because, I'll tell you why. Because I can talk like I'm black, too. Because you have to talk to people certain ways. I can speak Spanish, too. Ya habla un poco de español. That's the way you communicate.
0: I think she was pandering when she was campaigning for the Senate, and now she's on some talk show with some liberal white woman with a trust fund. So she's trying to seem like she is a lawyer. I guess she's got a law degree.
4: Yes, and I am too, and we can talk in court.
0: Well, why do you think she does it, Jacqueline?
4: Very educated.
0: Jacqueline, why doesn't she seem to like James Talafrico very much?
4: She doesn't or does?
0: Doesn't. Why doesn't? Well, she doesn't seem to like him. She's not going to campaign for him. That's what she said.
4: I don't know. She was kind of running against each other. She was not degrading him like so many other politicians.
0: Thanks for the call, Jacqueline. Keep listening to the show, watching the show. I'm Howie Carr.
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8: A federal appeals court sent a free speech case back to a lower New Hampshire court this week, overturning a district judge's earlier refusal to let a group of Bo parents silently protest at sports games. The ruling from the United States Court of Appeals for the First Circuit comes 9 months after the court heard oral arguments in the case, which centers on pink XX wristbands that Bo parents wore during a girls' soccer game as a symbol of their opposition to transgender athletes participating in girls' sports. The incident took place in September of 2024 during a match between Plymouth Regional High School and Bow High School's girls' soccer teams. 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
10: Done for the week. I'm Lisa Brady, Fox News. The judge just sending the jury home for the weekend after day two of deliberations at the Lindsey Clancy murder trial in Massachusetts.
11: The defense says her suicide attempt is evidence Clancy was struggling with postpartum psychosis, which was made worse by 13 different prescribed medications. But prosecutors argue Clancy displayed rational, ordered thinking when she killed her three children inside her home. They say she was never on more than two or three medications at once, and she stopped taking most of them 3 weeks before the killings.
10: Fox's Brian Yenis. Outside the courthouse in Plymouth, the jury can consider lesser counts of second-degree murder and manslaughter. The defense argues Clancy should not be held criminally responsible. President Trump making a promise to astronauts.
12: We'll use American genius and daring and all of the things that we have that nobody else can ever compete with. We will explore it, we will tame it, and we will win it. We will always win.
10: This while visiting Mission Control in Houston and awarding the Congressional Space Medal of Honor to the Artemis II crew for their historic flight around the far side of the moon. House Democratic Leader Hakeem Jeffries says the country is at a crossroads.
13: We want to move America forward, The extremists are trying to turn back the clock.
10: Speaking at the annual March on Washington, where this year's theme is Defend the Vote, just weeks before the midterms. Tennessee's governor just proposing to rename Nashville's International Airport for Dolly Parton, just days after the death of the Tennessee native. Governor Bill Lee calling her the state's favorite daughter. The airport authority will meet next month. Their current policy says properties can only be named for people who've been dead for at least 2 years. A mixed finish becomes stocks finishing lower on Wall Street. The Dow down 10 points at the bell. 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
22: Some sunshine, humidity in place, and a small chance of a passing shower or thunder shower this afternoon. Temperatures hovering around in the lower range of the 80s before ultimately dropping all the way back into the 50s with clearing skies and humidity fading overnight. Sets up a very comfortable day with sunshine Saturday, highs right around 80, low and mid-80s Sunday with increasing clouds. From the Stormwatch 9 Weather Center, I'm meteorologist Kevin Skorupa.
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23: Live from Mid-Cape Command on the Byrna Less Lethal Pistol Beach Towel, it's Howie Carr.
0: The jury in the Lindsay Clancy murder case in Plymouth, Massachusetts has been sent home for the weekend. They've done over 10 hours of deliberations now. Today they asked to see the pill bottles that she was taking. I thought that was an effective defense exhibit when they put up all the drugs that she was prescribed and all the antidepressants, which apparently depressed the hell out of her. And they also wanted to see the knife that she used in her own suicide attempt. 844-500-4242, 844-500-4242. 508 says, how would you like to be the IRGC boat captain ordered to plant beach balls and garbage bags in the strait while getting strafed by A-10s, Apaches, and Super Cobra attack helicopters and drones armed with missiles? Well, you know, you would think that the Green New Deal types and all the climate change people would be congratulating Donald Trump and the U.S. Navy and the military for clearing all that pollution out of the Strait of Hormuz. All those more than 150 garbage bags apparently just thrown in by these Muslims who had no conception of keeping the sea free of all this debris. You know, those garbage bags can hurt fish. And as we all know from Democrat campaigns in Massachusetts, fish are the sentient beings of the sea, right? And Donald Trump saved them. 844-500-4242, 844-500-4242. Since we're not going to be doing this, with this hour, this is going to be my last hour of the day. Tom Shattuck will be taking over in the next hour. So we're going to do the Chump Line right now, and then we're going to do Police Blotter Facts Friday. So I want to play, you know, before we leave the C-SPAN 2 audience, I want to give them one more report. We like to give illegal alien crime reports that you're not going to get anywhere else. So here's one. This is from Atlanta. It's about a DeKalb County man. He's, spoiler alert, he's not really from DeKalb County. He's from Guatemala. Cut 7.
24: County man has been charged with DUI and vehicular homicide after a deadly crash. It happened last night on Sandtown Road South near Booth Road in Marietta. Police say Carlos Garcia crashed his truck into a Honda Odyssey, killing 41-year-old Kina Pierre. There were two other people in the Odyssey. One was taken to the hospital. The other was not hurt. Police took Garcia into custody. He is being held without bond.
0: 25 seconds. That's all they had. An illegal alien killed an American woman and injured two others, and they devoted 25 seconds to it and didn't even tell you he was an illegal alien from Guatemala. 844-500-4242. You know what? I agree with Hillary Clinton on this issue of these illegal alien criminals. Cut 6.
25: So, I think we got to have tough conditions. Tell people to come out of the shadows if they've committed a crime. Deport them. No questions asked. They're gone. If they've been working and are law-abiding, we should say, here are the conditions for you staying. You have to pay a stiff fine because you came here illegally. You have to pay back taxes. And you have to try to learn English. And you have to wait in line.
0: Try to learn English? Wait in line? Stiff fines? Well, that's hate speech now. She said that stuff in 2008. 844-500-4242. Time now for the Chump Line.

0: Hey, Shapiro, speaking of the science, which one of the 100 genders are you today?
1: Yeah, we talked in the first hour. Josh Shapiro tried to make a big national issue out of the two measles deaths in Lancaster County. Turns out they're not measles deaths. One of them was an infant with a ruptured spleen, and the other one, they're not sure what killed him, but it looks like it wasn't measles. So he's doing the Fauci thing all over again. This is the Democrats want another panic. And so they don't have COVID and they don't have Fauci, so they're going to go with measles and Shapiro. 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
5: And Dolly Parton was attractive, too, okay? Especially right around the 60s and 70s.
6: That's my kind of man.
1: Tom Shattuck will be with you next hour. I'll let him handle his own criticisms here, but I think it's safe to say Tom didn't come here to be made sport of either.
7: Howie, wouldn't Cuba be a great place for the Democratic Convention?
1: Jim McGovern could make the keynote address. He so loved the Castro brothers, still loves Raul, so loved Hugo Chavez, is so brokenhearted that Nicolas Maduro is not enjoying his golden years in the socialist workers' utopia that is Venezuela.
8: This is Charlie Parker. We have to shut everything down because there's a measles outbreak. The science is real.
1: For the C-SPAN 2 listeners, that's a reference to our former governor, Charlie Baker, called Charlie Parker by Joe Biden.
9: Governor Charlie Parker in Massachusetts.
1: Called Governor Charlie Bacon by 80-year-old Ed Markey, who's now running for re-election, Charlie Bacon. But he was hysterical in his fear of the COVID vaccine virus, and he would five six years ago be telling us the COVID virus, unlike all of us, it doesn't take a summer vacation. It's not going away. Oh, but it's Friday night, so you can stay out until 11 o'clock because it won't attack you. On weeknights, you have to be in by 10 o'clock at night because the COVID virus will attack you. But on the weekends, we've negotiated an extra hour for date nights number one and two. What a buffoon. What a buffoon. And you probably had one in your state, too, Republican or Democrat. They were usually Democrats, but Charlie Parker was a Republican. Now he's the head of the NCAA, making $3.5 million a year. There is no justice in this world.
10: I really hope no one dead names Lake America.
1: Yes, I guess it is dead naming. I guess you can't misgender Lake Ontario. You're dead naming it. What did Royce White say when people were not calling him a woman? That it was genocide. He took it to the logical extreme. Royce White.
11: Prime Minister Carney is a real ding-a-ling. He must know we don't need them for a freaking thing. He's making a mess with his TDS, and soon he'll learn the folly of trusting Xi Jinping.
1: Yeah, I think everything's going to be worked out with Carney and Trump, and I think it will be another victory for Donald Trump. Even though renaming the lake didn't really seem necessary, but if it makes him feel good, I think he can do it. As far as I'm concerned, he's paid the price.
12: Just like Donald Carr, as soon as he becomes a beautiful person, he doesn't want to pay his fair share.
1: I think that my debts should be forgiven, and I should be allowed to buy that $195 million ocean to the lake mansion on Palm Beach Island, and then my $195 million debt should be forgiven. Because, you know, if you're going to be forgiven for your queer studies at the local community college, the student loans you took out, why can't I get a write-off on my $195 million purchase of a new mansion? It's the same. Aren't we all equal?
13: New Hampshire wants to bill neighboring states' drivers to pay for New Hampshire roads. The neighboring states might return the favor. Let the klepto wars begin.
1: Well, you know, Mara Healey's former transportation secretary, the aptly named Monica Tibbetts Nutt, suggested putting toll booths up on the New Hampshire state lines. She also suggested fining tradesmen who had pickup trucks. That's what she wanted to do. Now she's back. I don't know where she is, but she's not. She's probably back where she came from, which is Ohio.
14: 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Thank you for calling Howie Carr, you chump.
1: All right, that's it for the Chump Line today. 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
1: Yeah, it's an incurable disease. They'll never be a polio vaccine for TDS. It's a deadly killer. Come once and you'll understand why my listeners return to Nauset Beach Inn year after year. The Nauset Beach Inn was voted the second best view in New England. Many of us think of Cape Cod as the place to be during the summer, but it's also super special during the off-season as well. I visited Nauset Beach Inn in Orleans a couple of weeks ago and spoke to several listeners. Jim says he's been coming for the last 7 years. Quote, we come here in season and off-season, he said. It's actually better in the off-season. Another listener, Robert, lives in Brewster, which is also on Cape Cod, but he still comes to the Nauset Beach Inn because he doesn't have the spectacular ocean view that you get at the Nauset Beach Inn from his family's townhouse in Brewster. 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
25: Today's poll question, which you can vote in at HowieCarshow.com, is would you support or oppose a large AI data center in the area where you live?
1: I would support it.
25: 44% of the audience says they would support it. 37% say they would oppose it, and 19% are undecided.
1: All right. So, you know, the thing about these trials being televised, and streamed is that people who never followed any courtroom drama except for Perry Mason, now are experts. And so there's all, and you have all these law tubers out there following everything. And it's fun to have this, but there's everybody's a critic now. So yesterday, Kevin Reddington is the attorney for Lindsey Clancy. He's an old timer. He's been around for 100 years, and he's become famous late in life. And so he was leaving yesterday, and so a lot of people were criticizing him that they thought he should have been stronger, or he was rambling or something. So one of the reporters, a Fox News reporter named Brian Lanis, asked him a question, and this is how he responded.
0: Any response to those critics who say your closing wasn't as great as it could have been?
3: You want a punch?
0: Do you have any second thoughts about the closing, or you think it was you left it all on the table?
3: Put it this way. I have my fair amount of haters. I'm sure there's people that like to comment on the fact that I'm arrogant and aggressive and a bully and all the rest of it. And so, you know, did the best I could. It was kind of a bogus question to ask somebody.
0: Well, no. I mean, you know, giving you a shot to defend yourself, Mr. Reddington.
3: I don't have to.
4: Brian Yunus is back up.
1: You know, she's confessed that she killed her three kids. You think that's an easy assignment for a defense lawyer? I don't think so. But you know, hey, a TV reporter needs a soundbite, and he's moving. There's nothing. The only thing better than a soundbite is a walking soundbite, and that's what he got. So I think he did okay. I think, Reddington could have just said, hey, everybody's a critic. What the hell? 844-500. You know, I'm being criticized today for taking an early slide, believe it or not. It's just one of those things, you know? I can identify with the slings and arrows of outrageous fortune for both me and for Kevin Reddington. 844-500-4242. When we come back, we are going to be doing a Police Blotter Facts Friday. And you C-SPAN listeners, this is going to be a whole new treat for you guys. And I hope you enjoy it. And I hope you'll listen to me and watch me after I'm gone from C-SPAN 2. I'm Howie Carr.
5: Can you believe summer's almost over?
15: Don't remind me.
5: Next comes school, cold weather.
15: Football.
5: Yeah, go Pats.
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15: He is. And he's the only Republican who can defeat Mara Healey. But first, he has to win the primary.
5: So why is Brian Shortsleeve attacking him?
15: Short Sleeve and the Beacon Hill insiders are afraid. 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
5: That's what we need.
15: I'm voting for Mike Minogue in the Republican primary on September 1st.
5: Me too.
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28: Some sunshine, humidity in place, and a small chance of a passing shower or thundershower this afternoon. Temperatures hovering around in the lower range of the 80s before ultimately dropping all the way back into the 50s with clearing skies and humidity fading overnight. Sets up a very comfortable day with sunshine. Saturday highs right around 80, low and mid-80s Sunday with increasing clouds. From the Stormwatch 9 Weather Center, I'm meteorologist Kevin Skorupa.
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1: 844-500-4242, 844-500-4242. And again, I'm leaving early. We have a party here at the mansion in a few minutes for our friends of the Howie Carr Radio Network and the sponsors, the clients, and just our neighbors. We're all getting together and having some drinks and some they haven't banned alcohol here on the Cape. The Democratic Senate candidate in Michigan wants to ban alcohol. I don't think it's going to work out that well here in Massachusetts, but anyway, at this time every Friday afternoon, actually we're doing it an hour early, we do Police Blotter Facts Friday, and I'm joined by one of my producers, Taylor, and he likes to wear his Liberace jacket.
29: I'm forced to wear this. You want me to wear this every week. I brought it in once as a gag,
2: And you said, why don't you wear that every Please Blotter Fax Friday?
1: Yeah, this is what we call in Massachusetts a full fall river that he's wearing right here. And he wears it, but the whole point here is we do a segment called Police Blotter Fax Friday.
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1: 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And the two best entries of the week get a nice prize. What do they get this week, Taylor?
2: This week they will get a copy of Mass Corruption Volume 1. 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Oh, we got a visitor.
1: A visitor. Oh, this is the little dog. This is Marley.
2: Is that Roscoe's girlfriend?
1: This is Roscoe's girlfriend. We'll bring it when we come back. I'll have Marley with me.
2: All right. So, Police Blotter Fax Friday. These are the runners up. They do not win a prize. Car hop exposed self to fast food patron, says the police.
1: I didn't know they still had car hops. What is
2: they
1: this?
2: Do.
1: Are you sure this isn't a time machine story back to the 50s?
2: This is last week we had a Steak and Shake story. This is also a Steak and Shake story. A Florida restaurant worker was arrested yesterday for indecent exposure after he walked up to a woman's vehicle while serving her food with his, we're on C-SPAN 2, member exposed through his...
1: By the way, I thought aren't car hops supposed to be women? I mean, aren't the most famous car hops of the silver screen women, good-looking girls?
2: It would be discrimination if they didn't allow... Maybe it's a DEI hire. Investigators say Artavian Crumity.
1: What?
2: Artavian Crumity? Is that how you say that?
1: I don't know. How do I know how you say it? That's the first time I ever saw that last
2: name. A 25-year-old ex-con was working as a car hop at a Steak and Shake in Largo.
1: Just call him a jailbird.
2: When he made off.
1: A jailbird car hop.
2: When he made the off-menu delivery. Video surveillance at the location displays the incident as stated by the victim. Arrested for exposure of sexual organs, Cromedy was booked into the county jail on the misdemeanor count. He was subsequently released from custody upon posting $1,000 bond and has been ordered by a judge to stay away from the Steak and Shake. His rap sheet includes convictions for prowling, child abuse, carrying a concealed firearm, reckless driving, probation violation, and auto theft. He was released.
1: Lucky he wasn't charged with impersonating an illegal alien.
2: Released from custody in March 2025 after serving more than 2 years behind bars in connection with several criminal cases. Largo, what county is Largo in? Do they have an ICE cooperative sheriff?
1: No, I think that's on the West Coast.
2: Okay. Florida woman claims cocaine found in her butt after arrest must have been from, quote, intimate encounter. Just think about Police Blotter Facts Friday. A lot of these
21: cocaine
2: are Florida
21: is a hell of a
2: stories. A Florida woman picked up an extra felony charge when she wildly tried to smuggle nearly 4 grams of cocaine into a county jail through her...
1: Wait a second. How do they know it was wildly? How do they not know it was... It sounds to me like it was pretty deliberately. I think that's the more appropriate adverb to use here.
2: Tried to smuggle, nearly 4 grams of cocaine into a county jail through her, quote, jail purse. Brevard County Sheriff's Office deputies arrested Reagan Cox, 30, on Saturday for resisting arrest during a traffic stop.
1: That was indeed her name. Ms. Cox.
2: When she arrived at the Brevard County Jail, staff noticed something abnormal with Cox's lower region, or her jail purse area, if you will. That's according to the Brevard County
1: Sheriff's
2: Office.
1: Lower region. You know, they're talking now about these male inmates who want to stay in female prisons, so they get, they call it bottom surgery now. Have you noticed that?
2: Mm-hmm.
1: That's showing up on news feeds.
2: Well, there's top surgery for
1: and
2: the women and bottom for both men and women.
1: Yeah, they someone says, 603 says, they still have car hops. They hop in your car and steal it. And Limerick guy says the car hop turned into a car flop.
2: Corrections deputies escorted Cox to a changing room where she attempted to shield her buttocks with her hand, authorities said. When staff removed her hand, a baggie dropped to the floor containing 3.8 grams of cocaine. So she just had it really wedged. It wasn't so much.
1: No, it wasn't. No.
2: She didn't commit to the bit.
1: No, she didn't.
2: There is a mugshot. It's posted at HowieCarshow.com. We have a link to the story there.
1: Is she guilty?
2: She is guilty. Yeah. She was maybe 10 years ago not guilty. Yeah. But those 10 years have not been kind.
1: Yeah, she's got a lot of miles on her. Is that what you're saying?
2: A lot of miles, a lot of unnecessary lip filler. Naked DoorDash driver caught on camera disturbs Texas family. A Houston dad got a shocking surprise when a DoorDash driver delivered food to him and his daughter while as naked as a jaybird.
1: Do you think that next time they're going to order Uber Eats?
2: Keontae Matlock.
1: Keontae
2: Matlock.
1: It was Keontae Matlock. Is his brother Burgundy?
2: Where's Sheriff Taylor when you need him? Said he was inside his home playing video games with his daughter Monday when he got a phone notification alerting him the order had arrived. But when he checked his Ring camera, he realized to his horror that the driver who dropped off the food was stark naked. The incredible footage showed the driver, who had shoulder-length dreadlocks, placing their order.
1: It came al dente.
2: On the front porch and then casually walking back to his car like nothing was out of the ordinary. Matlock, who said he uses the delivery service fairly regularly, said he couldn't believe what he was seeing was real. He discarded the food and reached out to DoorDash, which was equally appalled at the situation and refunded his money. And they released a statement. What this consumer experienced was abhorrent, and we've reached out directly to offer our support. This man's behavior was vulgar and completely unacceptable, and as soon as we are made aware, our team permanently removed their access to our platform.
1: Did they call Barney Fife?
2: One bullet might not have done much. Tulsa cops hunting serial defecator wearing thong, mask, and shower cap who terrorized local businesses. If you log on to the website, I suggest not clicking on this story because it is not a sight to behold. Police are hunting a twisted serial defecator who has...
1: Now again, what's with the editorial descriptions? How do we know he's twisted?
2: Wouldn't you have to be?
1: I'm just talking about the objective standards that I personally learned at the journalism school.
2: This is the Post.
1: At the University of North Carolina.
2: A serial defecator who has befouled several businesses in Tulsa, Oklahoma, often while wearing only a thong, a cut-open mask, and a shower cap.
1: A shower cap. That's his distinctive trademark.
2: Yeah, it's his calling card. Well, aside from what he leaves behind at the scene of the crime.
1: He's got a couple of calling cards.
2: Cops responded to a shopping center south of the city around 4:30 a.m. Wednesday night after receiving reports that a mostly naked man had repeatedly pooped in a dog waste bag and smeared it on the walls and doors of a business. The owner installed a security camera to catch the deviant, who was wearing only a thong, a cut-open mask, and a shower cap, spotting him performing the same grotesque act on several occasions. In one video, the man wearing glasses and clad in red Crocs, a black cross body bag, purple latex gloves...
1: Red Crocs. I heard their sales have been down recently.
2: Crocs?
1: Yeah.
2: Really?
1: It was in the Wall Street Journal. Hmm. Well, they're trying to come back.
2: And a black shower cap exposes himself to the camera before once again doing his business inside a doggy bag. He's also wearing a medical face mask that has been cut open and shows nearly his entire face. Cops have responded to the area several times but have yet to track him down and have issued a desperate call to get him off the streets before he strikes again.
1: A desperate call.
2: Desperate plea.
1: Is it really desperate?
2: And one more before the break here. Doctor shares PSA after waking up to a bat trying to burrow into her mouth. Dr. Krista Edelman was having a strange dream about a small mouse trying to get into her mouth. When she woke up, she was met with a horrifying realization that there was, in fact, a furry animal burrowing between her lips.
1: Did this happen in Gotham City?
2: She said, I reach up to my mouth, and then I touch something that is kind of slimy and a little hairy and cool, describing a half-awake state when she thought she was still dreaming. She realized...
1: I've never touched a bat, but I assume that's what they feel like, right?
2: Like a winged rat.
1: What did she describe it?
2: Something kind of

0: I am Batman.
1: That's some good advice, I think.
2: It is good advice. And we'll quickly do this one. This is more of a PSA as well to anybody hiking in California. How we sent this story in. Marmots are terrorizing California hikers.
1: I don't
2: even
1: know how to pronounce that. Is that the...
2: Marmots.
1: Marmots?
2: Yep.
1: M-A-R-M-O-T-S.
2: Are terrorizing California hikers and stealing their shoes. Andrew Reinhardt was so tired after hiking up a mountain pass last month, he laid down for a nap, only to wake up to a wet tongue on his ear. What is it with these rodents getting face-to-face with people?
1: They're very lovey-dovey.
2: A marmot stared back. It scared the bleep out of me, said the 28-year-old engineer. You don't expect to get licked when you go to sleep in the woods. Welcome to Sequoia National Park, and this is, it's been a problem. People have had their shoes stolen by marmots. They're like big rodent squirrels things.
1: I'm used to like dogs.
2: They're as
1: big
2: as a small dog.
1: Eating a, you know, grabbing a shoe and just chewing it up, and then you wake up in the morning and the shoe's demolished.
2: But they're like weasels, and they steal shoes. They've stolen hiking poles, and when somebody tried to retrieve their hiking pole...
1: I don't think weasels lick you, though, do they?
2: I'm sure they're capable. They're just not as lovable as marmots. And in some, people have started, when they go hiking in the Sequoia National Forest, they start putting tarps under their car and kind of sealing all of the engine work. Because what the marmots will do, they'll go into the engine compartment and chew up the wires and the tubes.
1: And it said they drink the fluids, but that drinking the fluids can't be good for them.
2: Depends on what fluid, but yes, I would agree. Some guy had to pay $1,000 to get his car towed 23 miles down the mountain pass because a marmot disabled it. So they don't know what to do about the marmots.
1: Does the insurance cover that, or is that considered an act of God?
2: Much ado about marmots.
1: All right. We will be back with the winners of Police Blotter Facts Friday in just a moment, and perhaps I'll be holding another nice black pug that's visiting the mansion this afternoon. I'm Howie Carr.
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5: Tom Shattuck will be with you for the last hour of the Howie Carr Show this week as I have visitors here at the Cape Cod, the Mid-Cape Command Center. And one of the visitors is my dog's dear friend. My dog is Roscoe, and this is Roscoe's girlfriend, Marley.
6: A beautiful dog. A talented dog.
5: A very nice dog.
7: She seems nice.
5: She's a good dog. She's smaller than Roscoe, a little younger, but they get along great. All right, so can Marley can spend the rest. We don't have that much time left. We'll spend.
7: Yeah, just 2 minutes here.
5: Yeah.
7: All right, so we'll get through these quickly. Middleton mom loses license after DUI in pickup line at charter school. This is in the Villages. A Middleton mother has lost her driver's license after pleading no contest to a DUI charge following an incident in the pickup line at the Villages Charter School. Marina Lamberston takes.
5: They will take a drink under extreme social pressure in the Villages.
7: 36 years old, police were called to the line in the aftercare pickup line of the Villages Charter K-8 campus. 2016 Subaru, according to an arrest report. She was allegedly slumped over the center console while the vehicle's engine was running. A deputy opened the car's door but did not get a response from Pig. She finally mumbled a response after a deputy shook her by the shoulders, the report indicated. She appeared to have been drinking, according to the deputy, who reported smelling the strong odor of an alcoholic beverage coming from her breath during the exercises.
5: Did she have a glassy-eyed stare?
7: It doesn't denote a glassy stare, but during
5: the thousand-yard stare
7: sobriety test, she almost fell to the ground. She allegedly pulled away when she was put in the patrol car. And finally, speeding woman on cocaine kills drunk driver high on meth in North Las Vegas. A speeding woman is accused of
5: driving. Never bring meth to a coke fight.
7: Under the influence of cocaine and alcohol when she crashed into another car, killing its driver, who was under the influence of methamphetamine. Summer Butler, 37, faces charges of DUI resulting in death and a slew of other charges related to a crash.
5: She said better
7: in January.
5: Summer has.
7: Butler's car traveled about 150 feet before it stopped in some landscaping after the crash. All three people involved were taken to the hospital. Butler was acting erratic and had to be sedated. While a trauma paramedic was attending to Butler's injuries, a small baggie containing a white substance fell out of the left side of her bra. Police confirmed the substance was cocaine.
5: There, we started out with one who had cocaine, a woman who had cocaine under, and we end with a woman who had it above.
7: Bottom and top.
5: Bottom and top. 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Stay tuned for Tom Shattuck. I'm Howie Carr. 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
9: U.S. Immigration and Customs Enforcement has awarded a $16.7 million contract to purchase 6,000 pairs of gloves that can deliver painful electric shocks, saying officers would use them to control detainees and protesters who resist. ICE moved forward with the purchase despite opposition from civil rights advocates and Democratic members of Congress who say ICE officers can't be trusted to use them appropriately. A notice published in a federal database yesterday said ICE entered into a no-bid contract to purchase the gloves from Compliant Technologies LLC, a Kentucky-based firm that manufactures them. The deal includes acquiring 6,000 of the devices along with support equipment and services over the next 6 months. 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
11: No verdict yet on Lisa Brady, Fox News. After 2 days of deliberations at the Lindsey Clancy murder trial in Massachusetts, the judge sends the jury home for the weekend.
12: Don't talk about the deliberations. Don't listen to anything, don't read anything. And just put this out of your mind as best you can.
11: Clancy is charged with killing her three young children. The defense says she had a psychotic break and should not be held criminally responsible. The Trump administration just filing notice it will appeal the latest ruling blocking new limits on mail-in voting, with time running out for changes ahead of the midterms. The theme of this year's March on Washington is defend the vote.
13: We have to vote in such massive, overwhelming numbers that the results are clear and convincing, and no one can steal it from us.
11: American Federation of Teachers President Randy Weingarten, among those joining top Democrats in Congress at the Lincoln Memorial, saying they can win back control of Congress. The president argues that would put the country on a path to socialism. President Trump visiting the Johnson Space Center in Houston to award the Congressional Space Medal of Honor to the Artemis II astronauts for their historic trip around the far side of the moon. Also signing an executive order aimed at creating a U.S. Space Academy.
14: And he touted in announcing this how much his administration has relied on the contributions of the Space Force he created during his first term for military operations from Iran to Venezuela.
15: We're getting so much of our information from Space Force, as an example. makes us a much better military.
14: The president said he'll be announcing the location for the new Space Academy soon. While in the Lone Star State, the president also took time to speak with the astronauts aboard the International Space Station, marking the first time a U.S. president has made that call from NASA's Mission Control Center.
11: Fox's Jackie Heinrich at the White House. The Space Academy would be the first new federal service academy since the Air Force Academy opened in the 1950s. 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
23: They've never done anything, period. That's basically the resume for a socialist. They invent nothing, build nothing, they only destroy. Which is why socialism cannot be called a system at all. It's an anti-system, a solvent that dissolves the existing structure but cannot hold its shape when the old one is gone. Karl Marx spent his life writing about why markets are evil, but almost zilch on what to do after you've destroyed it. That's because their success is measured by how much of the existing order they can destroy, and not whether you make things better. It's not defining a better way to run a society. It's creating a permanent moral license to oppose whatever a system currently exists. Their talent is to look at it and say, well, that's the problem, burn it down. So it's why Piker can rise without ever doing anything in life except mocking those who have done things in life.
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26: Some sunshine, humidity in place, and a small chance of a passing shower or thundershower this afternoon. Temperatures hovering around in the lower range of the 80s before ultimately dropping all the way back into the 50s with clearing skies and humidity fading overnight. Sets up a very comfortable day with sunshine. Saturday highs right around 80, low and mid-80s Sunday with increasing clouds. From the Stormwatch 9 Weather Center, I'm meteorologist Kevin Skorupa.
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0: Tom Shattuck in for Howie Carr. Howie is took the 5 p.m. slide. I have you for the next hour. And I'm thrilled to be here. I'm thrilled to be here because you know what? I was listening to Howie today, and I heard the Jasmine Crockett cuts, and it occurred to me that she's the best they have. She is the best they have on the left. She, first of all, she can code switch. She can turn it on and off. Unlike, you know, AOC really can't do that. She does try to go a little Jenny from the Block sometimes. But she really can't do it like that. Gavin Newsom certainly cannot do it. Kamala Harris has tried, but he can't do it. He doesn't have it like Jasmine Crockett. Now, Jasmine Crockett's essentially semi-employed, or is about to be semi-employed. So it doesn't really even matter at this moment. But why not? She could be a superstar. She's if you invent a couple of different personalities and you can pull it off, it's not like she's Hillary Clinton saying, I ain't no ways tired. That can work. In Maine, where I'm from, well, I'm not from, where I work in the Maine Wire, Troy Jackson is trying to reinvent himself as an outsider, a guy who is just an old logger, a simple man with simple things. Is that going to work? I tend to doubt it. There are going to be some televised debates coming up. I don't even see how NPR, the main station, doesn't say, hey, why are you acting like you've never been to Augusta when you spent 20 years there? I think that it's such a heavy lift for him to pretend, Troy Jackson, guys like that, to pretend that they're political outsiders, that he just can't pull it off, and that you're going to force these usual liberal suck-up stations, news stations, to ask some real reportery questions. They don't want to. They don't want to, but they're going to have to. In the same way, when Graham Plattner eventually came around to, was discovered, allegedly raped a Democrat, the local news stations in Maine suddenly couldn't ignore it totally anymore. I mean, this was a real person, a Democrat now, so they couldn't ignore it anymore. And they're going to ask this guy, this faker about this. Jasmine Crockett, I don't see any real meat. Well, let me say this differently. I don't see any legacy media people saying to Jasmine Crockett, how come you seem to be two different people? Maybe the Breakfast Club, but they're not legacy media. Let's go to cut eight. This is our Jasmine Crockett asked about black voters in Texas. She hates Tallarico, or Talafrico is how he calls them. This is cut eight.
1: What are you hearing from black voters that you speak to in Texas? Is there excitement in terms of turnout?
2: I don't think that there is excitement, but I think that...
1: How do you turn that around?
2: Well, I don't know that... Like, black voters are practical. So at the end of the day, I don't know that they're going to have to be the most excited, but I will tell you that you always want voters to be excited, right? Like, you want them to feel that, because that gives you an idea. Again, if it's raining on that day, if the lines are long, you want that excitement to be able to overcome that.
1: Or
2: that
1: is suppressive tactics.
2: Correct. Because we saw that happening, obviously, in the primary. Mm-hmm. And so, yeah, we need that excitement to kind of get over some of the things that are going to be coming our way. We know that Texas just purged 1.2 million voters off the voter rolls. That just came out. And so we need people to be excited, because we want them to kind of go that extra mile. But at the end of the day, I will tell you specifically with black voters, they are looking at our black lives, and the fact is we have been the target of Republicans. And so I think that those that are paying attention, they're going to vote no matter what, whether they're excited or not. The question is, some of those that are more infrequent, if we can get them excited, then hopefully, if it is a matter of they tell you, oh, well, you came to the wrong location. If it is a matter of, well, we don't see you on the voter rolls, and they go through making sure they do the provisional ballot, and they try to make sure that those ballots get cured, all those things, that's what excitement will do.
0: And there's analytical Jasmine Crockett. That's her when she's speaking. She can do it. Let's go to cut nine. This is her subtly expressing her disdain for James Tallarico, cut nine.
2: Because when we're looking at a state like Texas, we've tried this, where we've got one amazing candidate that's running at the top of the ticket. Beto is a very good example of this, raising all the money, doing all the things, running around the entire state, but it's not enough. So for me, I don't think that it should be a matter of there's just one thing that is getting me to the polls. I think it has to be something a little bit more in a state like Texas. And so for me, I think that making sure that people that maybe are getting overshadowed because it seems like it's only about one big race, I think amplifying them, mm-hmm. making sure that I can raise their profiles and introducing them to people, that'll give something more to voters to make them say, you know what, it may be raining outside, but I got to go get there because I got to go get there for this person and this person, plus I don't like Trump.
1: I understand, but is it an either or? Either you excite the down ballot or you...
2: I think for me it probably is. I think it probably is. Only because I am, you know, we've got the fire pack that's going. Mm-hmm. And I'm running all over the country.
0: I'm sorry, she's not talentless. She's not. Now, I don't think she's as attractive as AOC is, and you know how I feel about that. But she's not without tools at all. And just looking at this field, you know, Tallarico is running. James Tallarico, do we have any Tallarico? Tallarico's running, obviously, in Texas. He is a freak. I think we all know he's a freak. He's got the same thing as... He's Tim Walz again. Where, you know, they're shopping to us. Look at this Christian gentleman, the very straight Christian gentleman. And, like, any guy watching him immediately gets vibes. You're like, I don't think. With Tim Walz, and they showed him hunting, and he's like, I'm going to crush a Mountain Dew. And okay. I don't know. And for him to be, you know, he doing the leg kicks and the jazz hands on stage, and I'm like, what? And for him to be, you know, he doing the leg kicks and the jazz hands on stage, and I'm like, whatever. People gesticulate in different ways. I have no problem. It's your thing. Do whatever you want. But it's a little odd. Do you hear an adult male say, "Mind your own damn business"? It's just unusual that. You know, that somebody, you know, serve that over as some kind of alpha guy, and you hear it, and you're like, okay, not buying it. I'm not buying it. And they do this all the time. It's like when they're terrible at this, especially when they look for male running mates of females. And by the way, Kamala Harris is absolutely running. She is absolutely running. So what freak show are they going to pick to be her running mate now? Because they're going to get men wrong. Remember when they got men wrong last time? They were like, okay, what do we need to do to get the stupid Trump voters to get vaccinated? And it's like, okay, we're going to buy NASCAR and Deadliest Catch and all of the things. And the Trump voters, the ones who had doubts about the vaccine, said, go to hell. And so then the same people, the same great marketing geniuses, got together and said, all right, so... How do we get men to like Kamala? And so they brought out Obama to yell at black men, saying, I know you like to hit your women sometimes, and to, like, talk down to them. And then they brought this parade of gay guys to shoot these commercials, like, on tractors and things. They just don't, like, they're not calibrated right. But I think Crockett has got some... I think she's got some tools that many of the others don't have. Is there anybody in Europe that you fear, a Democrat who's running? Ossoff is the closest thing to, as far as we know right now. Well, we've known him for about a week, right? Since he started saying this stuff about Natalie. He's like the only one who seems like he's not a total freak. The other one is Josh Shapiro. He's Jewish, so Democrats won't vote for him because they don't like Jews. 844-500-4242. That is the number. 844-500-4242. Let me know if you think that if there's any Democrat for president that you would fear as a formidable opponent. I got to tell you that, you know, anything could happen. Who knows? Right now, the Trump approval ratings are not real high. And, you know, some things need to be resolved. And if they are, then for the midterms anyway, then maybe that could provide some relief. 2028's a long time away, but I don't see anybody on the left being able to out-debate J.D. Vance. I think that he's got a bunch of tools. Traditional D.C., old-school, like Jeb Bush conservatives hate him. They think he's up to something. They think he's two-faced. And I think the guy's just got a lot of tools. Super talented. I think that Rubio has shown... that he can, that he's super competent. And people like that. And people like him. Let's see. 844-500-4242.

0: That is the number. Let's go. Let's see. Let's go to the phones and Joe. Joe, you are on the Howie Carr Show with Tom Shattuck. What's going on, Joe?
1: Yes, I want to talk about AOC, the genius congresswoman from the Bronx, I believe it is.
0: Mm-hmm.
1: And yeah, everybody talking about AOC running for president a couple weeks ago. She was talking about, oh, the craziness of woke 1.0,
0: That's right.
1: And she's not, yeah. She's not so crazy like that anymore. So what's the news that came out in the last 24 hours is she has rejoined the Democrat Solstice of America. Now, one thing the media doesn't talk about, the Democrat Solstice of America are a lot more radical than they used to be. As a matter of fact, the DSA, when it first started out in the 1950s, they wouldn't even accept communists. They said they didn't want to accept democratic centralists. That's what they did. They didn't want communists to be part of their organization. So they literally do have a Maoist faction of the DSA. These Maoists just a few days ago said that AOC was not acceptable to them as a presidential candidate because she supposedly does not have enough solidarity with the Palestinians.
0: Yeah, that's a great communist word to solidarity. Thank you, Joe. I appreciate it. Yeah, I saw that she has rejoined the DSA. This is her doing the wide tent strategy of saying yes to everybody right now, and why not? Why not? By the way, you can text Howie to 617-213-1066. Talafrico is what we use to call a fruitcake. I don't see that it'd be any kind of, that it connotes any kind of dessert feeling to me. So 8603 says, Shattuck was uninvited to the car party, just like I was uninvited to the whites-only Christmas party. Oh, my goodness. Yeah, I did not get an invitation. Maybe I did get an invitation. Who knows? I didn't tip my mailman in the last 2 years, so maybe that's the problem here. I usually do. In times past, I have. 844-500-4242. My name is Tom Shattuck. This is the Howie Carr Show.
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7: 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Jared, what is the poll question and what are the results thus far?
8: Today's poll question, which you can vote in at howiecarshow.com, is would you support or oppose a large AI data center in the area where you live?
7: Ooh, where I live? I would support one in the area where Jared lives. where I live? The area? Ooh, I don't like that question. Ooh. I would say I would oppose one, but I have an excuse. Oppose.
8: 39% of the audience says they would oppose. 42% say they would support. 19% are undecided.
7: Okay, now hold on, Jared. This is what I mean by that. I live in a town called West Newbury. You may have heard that there's very contentious when it comes to people walking dogs. West Newbury is just. It's just a few miles, 4,000 people. There's just a few miles of meadows. There's one road. There's a Merrimack River. And all you did, the only reason you, there's no business. There's one store here and one bank. And that's it. There's nothing here. There is nothing here. So there's no place for any data center people to be. You buy in this town because you want to live in a town with a nice meadow. And that's it. And even though some of the meadows are going away and becoming developments, you don't do it here. Now, just next to this area, there's a place called Newburyport, which has a big industrial center. They would love to have that over there. There's a place called Haverhill, which just built a, Haverhill, Mass. Just built a, there's a huge Amazon warehouse there. Haverhill is beautiful. They need data centers, absolutely. Merrimack, not so much. That's a pretty town, too. But, yeah, go down to Lynn, places like that, and Acushnet, places like that. That's where I want the data centers. I want them in the state. I want them all over Massachusetts, but this is not the town you're doing them. You just don't do it in this town. I'm sorry. It's not a NIMBY thing. I bought the in this town because there's nothing here, but the trade-off was there's nothing here. There's a few horses and is a reservation area, and that's it. I am not in the wrong here. I will not be judged by you people. 844-500-42. What was your answer, Jared?
8: I mean, I am in Lynn, so yes. I would take one there, sure. Downtown, they're like things got gentrified about maybe 10 years ago.
7: Yeah.
8: And so there's a lot of area there. I think we could definitely take one. I understand why people are opposed to them, but I haven't done a ton of research on how much water they actually use and stuff like that. But it, you know what? If it's a heavily industrial area anyway, sure. We got to keep up with China. So, you know what? Sure. You know what? Let's get rid of all the solar farms. Let's put them where the solar farms currently are because they're not doing anything. Let's replace all the solar farms with data centers.
7: I got no problem with that. My mother-in-law lives in Lynn, like right on the water. We don't put it in that area. That's nice.
8: That's the only salvageable area.
7: Exactly. Exactly. Where Lynn kind of starts to kiss Saugus, there's plenty of opportunity down there. That's where you do it. We just can't have it everywhere. Guys, we're not destroying the rest of the nice towns. Like, we're not putting one in downtown Boston. Now, if we move out a little bit, there's some parts of Brighton that could absorb a data center, I'm sure. Be fun for them out there. But you know what would be good for data centers? Are the places that are just hellacious to get to when you're driving from Boston. Watertown, hellacious. Oh, another one where they'd never do it is, what's the place next to Watertown? Romney's hometown there. Belfast. What is it called? Watertown. Belmont. There's a nice bird sanctuary in Belmont. That's where you can build one right there. You just keep it away from West Newbury. I like things pretty over here. I'm dealing with already a blight of the Merrimack River, which Haverhill has made sure is toxified. So I'm already dealing. I've already done my sacrifice. It's on the rest of you now. You to sacrifice. So, George, we'll get your phone call in a moment. But yes, Dover, New Hampshire, George is getting one. Sorry about that. Data centers, that's another good topic. Who are you afraid of for Democrats, and do you want a data center? That's our poll question. Tom Shattuck, The Howie Carr Show.

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8: Some sunshine, humidity in place, and a small chance of a passing shower or thunder shower this afternoon. Temperatures hovering around in the lower range of the 80s before ultimately dropping all the way back into the 50s with clearing skies and humidity fading overnight. Sets up a very comfortable day with sunshine. Saturday highs right around 80, low and mid-80s Sunday with increasing clouds. From the Stormwatch 9 Weather Center, I'm meteorologist Kevin Skorupa.
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9: Tom Shattuck for Howie Carr. I am taking us up till 6 p.m. Great to be with you as usual. Jared, let's go to cut 14. I'm doing an audible. Cut 13. This is Kamala Harris. Cut 13.
10: By the way, he votes by mail from Mar-a-Lago, but he doesn't want you to vote by mail. Hey, everybody. Just this week, the United States Supreme Court backed up the president's agenda. He's trying to make it more difficult for you to vote by mail. By the way, he votes by mail from Mar-a-Lago, but he doesn't want you to vote by mail because he knows you're paying attention. Context is so important. Gas prices are up. Food prices are up. He got us in a war that the American people don't want, and he is worried he is going to lose the midterms. We are 2 months away from the midterms. Get out and vote. Let's get everyone out to vote. They are cheating. They are trying to cheat. And we have got to turn out in big numbers and be too big to rig. I'll see you out there.
9: I thought
11: freedom.
9: I thought it was going to be the fairest elections in our history, just like 2020 was. It's never been so fair in our history than 2020. Absolutely was the fairest elections in our history. Yeah, the thing about early voting is, and there are people are doing it all over the place, if early voting is allowed, then Republicans need to take advantage of it as well. People should certainly have to show ID to vote in this country. Are you crazy? The only reason somebody wouldn't want that is if they didn't want to stop illegal voting, obviously, voter fraud. Which they don't. The left, and by the way, most voter fraud is left-on-left voter fraud. It's in big blue cities. They're just screwing each other, usually. Most, not all. But yeah, obviously, ideally this would be day of. I mean, absentee ballots are necessary. People in the military, people are away, people in... And so you can get an absentee ballot. But other than that, like, this early voting thing is totally for the birds. It's a scam. Everybody knows it's a scam. Feel free to text us. Text Howie to 617-213-1066. 201 says, the depressed area of the Rust Belt should be welcoming data centers with open arms, jobs, and tax revenues. Yeah, they should. And a lot of places are, as a matter of fact. In the middle of the country, allowing them in, or inviting them in, they're going to be, you know, with the RFPs, you can make sure these people are self-sufficient or even create a surplus of energy and handle the water situation. It's not a problem whatsoever. It's not going to be a problem whatsoever. This idea, the water metrics that came out a year ago, or whatever, are all skewed and wrong anyway, and they've really walk those back. Data centers are a great idea. They're a great idea. And either we win this thing or the Chinese win this thing. And I'd rather have it be us than the Chinese. And I'm sorry about that. We are $40 trillion in debt. And the only way we're going to get out of this, unless we do severe austerity measures, and we know how the country would think about that, or we'd have to jack up the middle class taxes unbelievably high, and that would be horrific because we've blown a bunch of money, which we shouldn't be doing. Or we can win our way out of this with a new industry like AI. That means data centers. I say we do that. We do that. But unfortunately, the people who don't really need the money, boomers, who own one or two properties already, whose balance sheet shows them worth a few million dollars already, they don't want data centers because they've decided that they're bad and oligarchs or whatever it is. They've so the boomers, and they're not selling you their houses Gen Xers or millennials. Sorry about that. Not getting rid of those. They like having these things, so they're not moving along. And they're taking up a bleep load, ending it all, and they're enjoying it a whole lot. A whole lot more than they've put in, and they're living longer than ever. And so you can just go on and not only own anything, you Zillennials, and you can just all be afraid to get married and be incels, and good luck to you. Blame your grandparents. No offense, this is not every boomer, by the way. I'm not a boomer hater. I appreciate the boomers. And they sure appreciate themselves. Okay, 201 says, 508 says, they can put a data center in the Anheuser-Busch brewery in Merrimack that died thanks to Dylan Mulvaney's ad campaign. Yeah, that's the last place I think I publicly got fairly legless, was that Anheuser-Busch place doing the tour there. That was a great place. That was a fun place. Come on. 508 says, Shattuck, cars with broken taillights and expired stickers aren't allowed in Harwich. Harwich sounds like it's near the... That's in the Cape, right? Harwich? That means it's on the water. That means you're getting a data center. Sorry about that.
11: That's where the famous client party is tonight.
9: Oh, so that's
11: what he's saying. Yeah, your car that you borrowed from your neighbor is not allowed.
9: Oh, I see. I see. How does Tom pronounce? Sorry. 978 says, Police blotter facts Friday happened in the 4 p.m. hour, along with the Trump line. So that has already happened. You can go back. They'll have, if it's not up now, it'll be up very soon. All right. Let's go to the phone, shall we? 844-500-4242. Let's go to George in Dover. Hey, George, what's going on?
12: Not much. Good topic. The one that scares me the most would be Westmore. He's Obama 2.0. He's the governor of Maryland. I think he's a West Point grad. He's got combat experience. He did. The valor, there's some stolen valor on his medals. But this next go around, it's not going to be anybody that you mentioned. It's going to be someone of that caliber, Shapiro or someone like that. They're not going to play in the next one.
9: You think it's going to be somebody that serious? Because they didn't do it last time around. And Westmore, he scares me too, but yeah, he does have some stolen valor problems, but he presents himself well. He gets a little bit sensitive, which Obama did too, actually. But I don't think Shapiro, Georgia.
12: They could just pull out the play. Yeah, they pull out the playbook from 08 and just reuse it. And he's more polished than Obama, from what I've seen him speak.
9: Yeah.
12: You know.
9: Yeah. Well, it's interesting.
12: The other thing.
9: Yeah.
12: I was just going to mention too. These data centers too. My understanding now is they're doing closed loops on the stuff, so they're not necessarily going to be pulling in water from the ground. It's kind of that fracking alarmism. So once they pump the water into their system, that's it. I mean, they're going to reuse it.
9: Yes.
12: So
9: no, you're absolutely.
12: You know what I mean?
9: You're absolutely right about that. Hey, George, one other thing that you mentioned about the presidential race. You said Shapiro. Do you think that Dems are going to come around on Jews suddenly? Because they're out of vogue.
12: They have to retreat from their position right now. I mean, it's...
9: Are they going to?
12: They have to.
9: I know they have to, but I don't think they're going to, George. I think the James Carville days of heavy influence are over. But, I mean, it would be nice if they did, just so that we could get some sanity back in the whole thing. Thanks, George. I appreciate the call. Let's go right back to the phones. 844-500-4242. Let's go to Tom in Brockton. Tom, you are getting several data centers. Brockton, come on.
13: Yeah, I would like to talk about Massachusetts, the absentee ballot.
9: Sure.
13: So I received the unsolicited absentee ballot from the Secretary of State's office. And what I did is when I signed it, I signed it like an Etch-a-Sketch, up and down, up and down, up and down. Mm-hmm. And I videotaped it, and then, of course, I did the date. So I didn't forge the ballot because it had my actual name on it. However, once again at my house, there's a person that does not live here, that hasn't lived here since 2014, is still on the active voter rolls. Now, I theoretically could have forged their name and voted twice. But anyway, I took a Republican ballot because I wanted to vote for short sleeve for the Republican Party for the governor. But anyway, I mailed it yesterday. So I'm going to go to the polls on Tuesday and just double check and make sure that in fact that, you know, my vote was cast. And I have a sneaking suspicion that my vote is not going to count because I took a Republican ballot in Brockton. But anyway, I'm going to post that on social media to show you how easy it is to forge someone's name, and they don't actually check your signature because it looks nothing like my regular signature.
9: That's interesting, Tom. Yeah, let us know how that works. I've got the same thing where I am. We've got we've been getting these ballots for the people who used to live here. It really almost 10 years ago now, and I at least the pipeline to the ballot here. It's amazing. Like, they're just, these things are sent all over the place. It's willy nilly. They don't care. You talk about the main wire. You know, we've done stories where we've talked about, you know, just calling up a town hall saying, I don't live there. I'm not a resident. I live in another country. And being walked through how you can vote or try to vote in Maine. It's just amazing. The Secretary of State, Shannon Bell, has said that illegals vote in Maine, has said it publicly more than once. Talk about a problemo. 844-500-4242. Let's go to John in Montrose. John, what's going on, my friend?
14: Hi, Tom. Thank you for filling in for Howie. Love your
9: pleasure.
14: Show.
9: Thank you.
14: Love when you fill in. You were talking about the data centers. Here in Pennsylvania, they've been running ads against the Republican candidate for governor, what's her name? Stacey Garrity.
9: Yeah, and yep.
14: Military, good looking lady.
9: Yeah.
14: Sorry.
9: I'm not offended. You've come to the right place, John.
14: There you go. Okay. Anyway, the ads say that, Stacey Garrity wants to put data centers into rural parts of Pennsylvania and all that. And I'm thinking, you know what? There are so many parts of Pennsylvania and other parts of the country where they're desolate. They could put a data center in half of Detroit, which is naked land.
9: Yeah.
14: All the houses have been bulldozed. They could knock out half of North Philadelphia, okay, which is vacant, and put them in there. I don't get it. Tom.
9: I don't get it either. I don't get why they put polls so low. I don't get it why Pennsylvania and Shapiro's pulling this crap as if the shale revolution never happened. It's like it was a miracle.

0: the auto factories, you know, 80 years ago, with gorgeous houses still there, with they're all being demolished. Now it's so tragic. And they're pushing, and they're eschewing, these Luddites are eschewing the possibility of a rebirth of these cities. It's so, it's cynical, John. It's terrible. You're right. Congratulations on the shale revolution. I appreciate that, John. 844-500-4242. That is the number, 844-500-4242. Who are you afraid of as far as presidential candidates go? And do you want a data center in your town? I don't want one in my town. Your town is probably good. 603 says, Tom, you sound like a dumbass. The boomers are still the backbone of the conservative movement in Howie's audience. I understand that. That's not what I'm saying. It's not you. It's the kind of boomers who are blowing whistles at ICE that are causing this problem right now. I understand. I am not quite a boomer, but I'm right there with you as being a Howie fan. And it's not a total condemnation. It's not everybody who was born. A boomer now, when I say it, means an aged progressive in a pink hat, essentially. I think you know what I mean. It's not everybody who was, born from 1940 to 1964 or whatever it was. 413 says, I think Bashir might be the one for the Dems in 28. He seems to me to have an icy personality, but we'll see. 508 says, why is Tom carrying DSA propaganda points? I'm a Gen X with multiple properties. The wine and cheese should be limited to Howie's Beautiful People Party. I am just saying, okay, Jared told me to say it, okay? I wanted to leave the boomers alone. 844-500-4242. That is the phone number. My name is Tom Shattuck. This is the Howie Carr Show.
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9: 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Say this with me from your heart and out loud to make heaven your home. Father, I turn from my sin. I receive Jesus Christ as my Savior and my Lord. 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I am yours. 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
4: Is back.
5: I can just have this genre of music and I'd be just fine. Just fine. 844-500-4242. I do want to say one other thing. I think I loved Dolly Parton, too. I think she was great, an American hero, beautiful songbird, lovely person, excellent personality. After this, after, let's say, today, can we wrap it up with the tributes? I'm a big podcast guy, and I've heard 86,000 now hours of Dolly, and I think she's great. I think she's great. And I understand that they didn't have running water or electricity in Tennessee where she grew up, and that her manager was first a jerk, and she wrote Jolene and I Will Always Love You in the same week. I'm okay. Let's move it on now. 844-500-4242. We've been talking about data centers, among other things. Let's go to Mike in Maine. Mike, what's going on?
6: Well, you know, when you talk about these data centers, you know, a lot of people are in a panic here. Look, they're going to be driven by GE Verona. They're going to use natural gas turbines or modular nukes to power these. But, you know, as far as your water use, now look, they have come up with a design for a self-contained cooling system. I want you to think about the radiator on your car, okay?
5: Yep.
6: It's a contained system. I mean, the fluids that they'll use will be much heavier,
5: right?
6: But the actual place can be cooled by self-containment. But I'll tell you where our problem lies here, is our grid is a mess.
5: Huh. Yeah.
6: It's been a mess for 30 years. And they kept passing the buck and passing the buck about redoing the grid. You know, back then it would have cost us maybe $9, $10 billion if they had done it 20 years ago. The whole grid in the United States. And they never got it done.
5: Yeah.
6: So, look, under the agreement with the federal government, these power plants have to send so much back to the grid, the local grid. And I'm not sure if the local grids are going to stand up to this.
5: Mike, thanks for the call. Yeah, that was self-imposed, unfortunately. Howie Carr Show. Howie's back Monday. Have a great weekend.
7: In fact, I'm going to skip off real quick.
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12: A new drug has nearly doubled the survival rate for people suffering from pancreatic cancer, and doctors say it might be able to treat other types of cancer as well. The new drug is called Rasonque and is administered as a pill. Dr. Christine Aylwine, an oncologist at Dartmouth Health, said it's a game changer for patients suffering from pancreatic cancer. Patients at Dartmouth Health are among the first to get access to the drug. In early trials, Rasonque stopped the growth of disease in more than 80% of the patients who used it and extended survival to more than a year, as opposed to 7 months for those who just undergo chemotherapy. The drug will eventually be available to oncologists across the country. 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
14: They filed an appeal. I'm Lisa Lacerra, Fox News. A legal back and forth continues over an executive order putting new restrictions on how the Postal Service delivers vote-by-mail ballots.
15: Democratic-led states are suing to stop the implementation of the order ahead of November's midterm elections. A federal judge in Boston agreed to issue a temporary injunction. That ruling is now being appealed by the Justice Department. Earlier this week, the U.S. Supreme Court allowed the executive order to continue while it's litigated, but stopped short of deciding whether or not it's legal. The executive order allows the Postal Service to refuse to deliver ballots in states that do not submit a list of eligible voters to the federal government.
14: Fox's Jared Halpern in Washington. The National Park Service backs the proposed arch for Washington, D.C., proposed by President Trump, despite what it says are adverse effects to the sight line between many D.C. landmarks. A report from the Park Service says the same characteristics that make Memorial Circle sensitive from a preservation perspective are also the characteristics that make it the historically appropriate location. Jurors in the Lindsey Clancy trial will resume deliberations Monday. The Massachusetts mom is charged with strangling her three children. Then authorities say she jumped out a second-floor window to try to kill herself.
16: The defense says Clancy's attempt to take her life is proof that she was suffering from postpartum psychosis, made worse by taking 13 different prescription medications. Prosecutors say Clancy was not over-medicated and argue her suicide attempt is proof of a motive. She wanted to die but couldn't go through with it unless her three children were gone first.
14: Fox's Brian Yenis in Plymouth. Wall Street stocks dip, but not by much, after economists said a speech by Fed Chair Kevin Warsh helped strengthen faith the central bank would do what's needed to bring inflation down. The Dow lost 9, the Nasdaq minus 138. 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
24: Stocks finishing Friday on a downswing after Fed Chair Kevin Warsh expressed inflation concerns, prompting investors to worry about a possible rate hike. The Dow ending down 9 points, S&P falling 19, NASDAQ losing 139. The Dow snapping a two-week losing streak. S&P and NASDAQ have been in the green in four of the last 5 weeks. Meanwhile, corn and wheat prices climbing to their highest levels in more than 3 years. Shares of Gap soaring Friday after the clothing retailer posted a 10% increase in same-store sales last quarter. Gap has been undergoing a revamp as of late, partnering up with celebrities like Victoria Beckham and Hailey Bieber in an effort to return to its 90s and early 2000s glory days. And that's your Fox Business Report. I'm Laura Cantor, invested in you.
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30: Humidity fading tonight with clearing skies. Temperatures dropping all the way back into the 50s. Highs right around 80. Sunshine Saturday and very comfortable through the afternoon. Another night in the 50s for your Saturday evening. And then we're up into the lower half of the 80s with a gradual increase in clouds Sunday. And a passing shower possible Monday. From Stormwatch 9 Weather Center, I'm meteorologist Kevin Skorupa.
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42: Grace! Welcome back, everyone, to the Grace Curley Show. All right, we covered a lot of national news in that first hour, but I want to pivot here to local stories that are dominating the headlines. And Mike Crawford from the Young Jerks joins me now. Mike, let's get right into it. Tell me why Adam Lally, and for all the Karen Reed, followers out there, the people who were very entrenched in that trial, that name will sound very familiar to you. Norfolk Assistant District Attorney Adam Lally was back on the stand yesterday for hours. Explain to me what brought him to the courthouse and how he did on the stand.
0: It was about discovery in a murder trial for Miles King. This is the guy who's accused of federal crimes, but he's also accused in state court of murder. And Adam Lally was working on this case with Michael Proctor. And that's really what it comes down to. It was a lot about Michael Proctor yesterday. And what did you know? When did you know it? When did you give discovery? It was a discovery hearing, but Adam Lally was on the stand, and it went on for hours about videos and documentation. And Michael Proctor himself, like, asking the question, did you know that Michael Proctor was a racist? Did you know he was a misogynist? It was that type of just grilling from an expert star defense attorney, Rosemary Scarpiccio. And she's a public defender on this one. She's doing a public service. And it's a motion to dismiss on Miles King, and it will be interesting to see if they actually have evidence that this guy did it, because now a lot of it does look suspect. When you really look at it, the lens of a defense attorney, maybe, you know, her viewpoint, I think she's got a defense on this one because of Michael Proctor and Lally, even himself, some of his answers to the questions yesterday. So, yeah, that was like must see. It blew up YouTube. Everyone wanted to watch that yesterday.
42: Yeah, and were there any moments that stuck out to you as far as his answers to these questions? And do you believe him that he really didn't know that Michael Proctor had all of these, you know, biases?
0: That was the moment. That was the, because it was just about Proctor. Like, that was the biggest moment for me. And his defense of it is, you know, I don't hire and assign Mass State police officers to the DA's office, is basically his, you know, standard response on it. And it's not my job to know about Michael Proctor. And it was kind of like, you know, and kind of distancing himself as much as possible from Michael Proctor. You could see that a lot.
42: I'm sure you saw this, but it went viral. The seven Democratic candidates for Norfolk County DA were sharing the lessons they learned, or the takeaways, from both the Karen Reed and the Sandra Birchmore controversies. Did you see this video, Mike? And if so, what was your response to it?
0: It's funny because I clicked on it, but I didn't watch the whole video. I know exactly the video. I was meaning to watch that. But, yeah, I mean, I think I have imagined what they were saying about Sandra Birchmore and Karen Reed, you know, to do things differently, I'm sure, because a lot of them have made that pitch throughout this campaign.
42: Yeah, I guess that's the other part of my question is, who do you think, because this is becoming a central part of the campaign for all of these candidates, who in your opinion is making it the biggest part of their campaign and focusing on it the most, and who do you think is just trying to skirt by it and not really have to answer for it?
0: I think all of the candidates except for Connor. Connor is the one that is more Michael Morrissey endorsed. Yeah. The O'Keefe family just actually endorsed him as well. He's got a lot of lawyer support. He's got a lot of union support. So he's obviously a front runner. He's got Morrissey's blessing. He's got the old Quincy guard. He is a younger guy. I actually do like him a lot more than Morrissey. I think he is actually qualified. But I wonder, you know, about what a lot of people wonder about, you know, that kind of conflict of interest and being part of the old guard. And then you have the other two big candidates are obviously Adam Deich, who is the former prosecutor. He gets a lot of social media support. Mm-hmm. He has some endorsements, too, from family, Sandra Birchmore's family. And then you have Juna Perkins, who has a lot of the Democratic establishment. She's winning all the town committee. She's winning all the endorsements from the local electeds. So I think it's between those three. And everyone in the field is basically saying the same thing, except for Greg Connor on Sandra Birchmore and Karen Reed. And even Greg Connor has said things that don't necessarily align with Michael Morrissey. So you can see some weakness there on even Greg Connor and the defense of Michael Morrissey.
42: Michael, what do we know about the question today from the jurors and this stop and deliberation so that they could ask the judge a question? I know it had to do with evidence or wanting to see evidence, but what do you know about that?
0: Basically, we're getting reporting right now from the Daily Mail, and they talked to Kevin Reddington right outside of court after. And apparently there was a bag held up with some medication bottles. And that's what was confirmed through Kevin Reddington with the Daily Mail. They said that they wanted to see the medication bottles, the prescriptions, you know, and the knife. I think that is very telling. The knife that she used on herself, you know, and I think that goes to the case. Was she serious? You know, like, like, how psychotic was she? I think this is interesting that the jury is looking at the knife. So that's the big takeaway. They were looking at medication bottles of the knife, and that shows they're getting very serious about the evidence they want to see and deciding whether she did this or not. And I start to wonder, especially as this went on, it felt like not guilty could be a real possibility, but I feel like the prosecution, as this dragged on, you just can't get over the three kids, you know, and you say the three kids' name, you know, Cora, Dawson, and Callan, you know, you just can't get over that. And it's three children. I think if it was one child, people might be able to go not guilty. I think you might see a manslaughter.
42: Which is in and of itself is insane. When they talk about the exercise bands, when they talk about walking down to the basement, when they talk about, for me, the part of it that I really couldn't get over was the fact that, and the judge kind of alluded to this a little bit yesterday when he was explaining to the jurors how certain crimes, if you think there's a level of cruelty or, you know, a level of atrociousness, I think might have been the word, then that can weigh in as well. And it's that part of it, that these kids suffered, that these kids didn't die, you know, quickly, that they knew what was happening and they were scared. I mean, that part of it for me, I get chills just thinking about it. It's so, so scary.
0: Yeah.
42: I did want to ask you, Mike, if you think we're going to get a verdict today or next week, or some people are now even wondering if it's going to go further into next week.
0: Oh, naturally, I would suspect next week, Monday, Tuesday, Wednesday. But you never know, because they did ask for that evidence today, and that could indicate they're just trying to confirm their decision. Who knows? So they could come back. It could be an early. It could happen. I don't think so, but it could happen today. But I would suspect sometime next week, and it could be a hung jury. It may be longer. If it's you know, goes into Wednesday, Thursday, Friday, then you know it's a hung jury, and they're just trying to get some kind type of consensus. Especially if they come back to the judge, we'll see what happens. But I also wonder, even looking at the Karen retrial, the second retrial, the jury came to the consensus on guilty on OUI. I just wonder if they might do that with this and maybe just say manslaughter. That might be like the compromise, you know? And I just hope that people, no matter what, this is my big thing, I hope people accept the jury verdict. I hope people don't go after the jury and just leave this jury alone, because this has been a tough case to even watch and never mind decide. So I just hope people accept the jury verdict, whatever it may be.
42: Yeah, and a lot of the stuff that I would imagine is the hardest part of it, or the most traumatic things to see or hear, we weren't even privy to as people who were watching on YouTube. Like, there was stuff that the 911 call, for example, we didn't even have to hear. So you can only imagine the impact that had on people in the courtroom if the judge said, I don't want this going out to the public. I wanted to switch gears one last time here and ask you about Elizabeth Dion. I'm having her on at 1:30. She's running against Deb Goldberg for state treasurer. Tell me a little bit about why you're such a fan of Elizabeth, and really, why Deb Goldberg elicits such a strong reaction from people all across the state.
0: I would say Deb Goldberg, for me, it's personal, too, with workers. There was a 27-year-old worker that died in the cannabis space that I championed, and she wouldn't even talk to the family, and she's supposed to have oversight. And the one that was supporting was Shannon O'Brien, the former Democrat treasurer. And she turned on Shannon O'Brien, and Shannon O'Brien suing Deb Goldberg. And I support Shannon O'Brien. I support the Republican, Elizabeth Dion. I'm not endorsing anybody in any race, but Elizabeth Dion. That's the only one, because she's very qualified, very smart, the right person for the job. And she knows everything. She knew more about what I'm just discussing than even myself. She was uncovering new things, and I was just like, wow, you're really plugged in. She's so qualified. So I'm excited to listen to your interview, Grace. I can't wait to listen to her on your show today.
42: Yeah, and, you know, I'm throwing this out there because, of course, we love to give equal time. And if Deb Goldberg wants to take me up on this, since I'm going to have Elizabeth Dion on, I would be happy to have her on Monday. Same time segment, same amount of time. But I've heard that she's kind of hard to get in touch with. I've heard that she doesn't like to do a lot of these sit-down interviews or debates or conversations. So I don't think the phone's going to ring and it's going to be Deb Goldberg. But I am putting it out there, Mike, that if she wants to, there's plenty of room here for her at the Grace Curley Show to come on and make her case. Mike Crawford from The Young Jerks, thank you so much. Everyone follow him at The Young Jerks, and we will be right back.
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6: And you can vote in the poll question by going to GraceCurlyShow.com. When will we have a verdict in the Lindsey Clancy trial? Today, Monday, or later?
42: I'm going to say Monday.
6: Monday has 26%, today has 21%, and later is up to 54%.
42: Yeah, that's not a bad guess. I also wanted to just point out, and you know, I said this yesterday about the Lake America thing. And I don't think it's great. I don't think it's a great idea. I think it's kind of stupid. I see what he's trying to do. It's very Trumpian. I'm not surprised by it. But I think it gives the other side some ammo. But something I didn't consider, which a lot of people are pointing out on social media, is that it is pretty funny. And this is how it goes with Trump. He does something and you're kind of like, eh. And then the other side reacts so poorly to it that by the time they're done freaking out, you're kind of loving the thing that you originally weren't that fond of. This is always, for me, the trajectory of a Trump move. It's like he makes a move. As a rational person, I say, I don't think that's the best thing to do right now. They counteract it by going 1,000% in the opposite direction and making such a bigger deal out of it than it is. And then it forces me, not even forces me, it leads me back to Trump, where I sit there and say, you know what? Name it. Go ahead and name it. But the funny thing is that all these people who are so upset about Lake Ontario now being Lake America are the same people who were pretty amped about taking down the names of buildings they didn't like and statues they didn't like and portraits they didn't like and parks they didn't like and getting rid of anything that upset them or that reminded them of a painful past, and now renaming, just so in case you're trying to stay hip to the groove, renaming things is now no bueno. Renaming things, not anymore. Now renaming things is a terrible idea, and it erases our history. But back in Woke One, which I know it was crazy, as AOC said it was crazy, this was a huge part of Woke One. All right, so we've talked a little bit about Iran, and I did want to play a cut here because, once again, Scott Jennings, who I'm still rooting for to replace Caroline Leavitt, if it's got to be anyone, I want it to be Scott Jennings. This is what he had to say. He's on this show with Abby Phillip. I don't play this a lot because it drives me crazy. She's a very condescending, like, schoolmarm way of talking to conservatives. She never interrupts Democrats. She always interrupts Republicans when they're making a good point, which is most of the time. And her reasoning for that is, well, you know, Republicans lie. And she's supposed to be the moderator. She's supposed to be the impartial, unbiased moderator on CNN. Anyway, though, Scott Jennings just handled her when it comes to the latest talking points coming out of Iran. This is Cut 14.
7: Again, this is a question of reality versus rhetoric and sort of spin, political spin. There's no evidence that Iran's influence in the region has waned, that they've changed their ways, that they have given up on...
8: The entire region is allied against them.
7: That they have given up...
8: Are you disputing that the entirety of the Middle East is not aligned against Iran thanks to the president?
7: You are talking about something completely different.
8: No, you said their influence in the region. Their influence in the region is dramatically diminished.
7: I'm not talking about...
8: They have no navy. They have no military. They have no allies. They have no economy. And they export no oil. Do you not know these things?
7: Who are you talking about? Because I'm talking about...
8: Iran.
7: I'm talking about their proxies. Who are you talking about?
8: I'm talking about the nation of Iran and its ability to do anything. They cannot export a barrel of oil today. And you think they're emboldened? That is crazy talk.
7: I'm talking about their allies, Iran's allies. Are they telling them to back down? The answer is no. There's no question that Iran is weaker today in terms of their economy. But this is also an authoritarian nation where they don't...
42: She changed it, though, Matt. Now she's saying, like, I was talking about their proxies. Play the beginning of the clip for me one more time.
7: Again, this is a question of reality versus rhetoric and sort of spin, political spin. There's no evidence that Iran's influence in the region has waned, that they've changed their ways, that they have given up on
8: the entire
42: region. Okay, so then she goes on to say, I wasn't talking about Iran. You just said there's no evidence that Iran's influence in the region. So, yes, you were talking about Iran. And I would think that if a regime can't pay their bills are paid, and can't export oil and, you know, can't have a successful economy or even an unsuccessful economy at this point, the entire thing's collapsed, I would think that would affect their influence on others. I would think that their ability to pay for things is going to also influence their ability to pay proxies or to influence proxies. So all of this stuff has to do with their influence. All she does is she asks a question, and when she gets destroyed, she claims the person misheard her or they're not understanding. And she does the same, like, now, Scott, now hold on. She talks to you like you're in a mental institution. And you probably do feel like you're in a mental institution when you're on CNN. But she talks to you like you're one flew over the cuckoo's nest. Here I am. Take the pills. And now calm down. Everything's going to be okay. Say it with me now. Everything's going to be okay. I would not be able to do that show. That would drive me crazy, especially because she has no idea what she's talking about. She's wrong on all of this. Now, another big issue that we have discussed a little bit today, but that we can get into more, is the midterms and these elections and securing these elections. And who would have thought Kamala Harris, of all people, on board with the SAVE Act? Well, that's not what she said, but I think I'm going to do some conflation and claim that's what she said. We'll have Elizabeth Dion joining us next.
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17: Humidity fading tonight with clearing skies. Temperatures dropping all the way back into the 50s. Highs right around 80. Sunshine Saturday and very comfortable through the afternoon. Another night in the 50s for your Saturday evening. And then we're up into the lower half of the 80s with a gradual increase in clouds Sunday. And a passing shower possible Monday. From the Stormwatch 9 Weather Center, I'm meteorologist Kevin Skorupa.
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42: Welcome back, everyone, to the Grace Curley Show. All right, so we gave Elizabeth Dion a nice little intro when we had on Mike Crawford. Elizabeth is running against Deb Goldberg to be state treasurer, and we're going to spend plenty of time. Oh, do we not have her yet, Matt? We're still working on this? Okay, I'll have to vamp a little bit. Full disclosure, I will tell you, I did meet Elizabeth Dion a few weeks ago at an event, and I was very impressed by her. I liked her background. I liked not only what she was planning on doing if she won, that is different than Deb Goldberg, but also what she has done before this, what makes her qualified. We don't talk about that a lot now when we have candidates. Like, what have you done before that should give me confidence that you're going to be able to affect change once you get elected, once you get into that position? And Elizabeth Dion certainly has the background and the credentials to do this job. So, Elizabeth, before we go Deb Goldberg, and I know that could take up the whole segment, tell me about yourself. Tell me about what you have done that makes you confident that you're the right person for this job.
19: Grace, thank you so much for having me on. It really is an honor. What I have done, and this is the perfect preparation for the treasurer's office, is I've spent the last 10 years in the trenches of local government in Belmont, where I gained a reputation as a relentless reformer. So started on town meeting, very quickly was appointed to the finance committee. Very quickly after that was appointed to the community preservation committee, where I became chair. And the reason those all matter is it meant that I now have 10 years under my belt of deep local budgeting experience. It also turns out, and then I ended up being on the Belmont Select Board, and we can talk about some of the reforms that I implemented. But the reason this experience matters is because through the course of that 10 years, I interacted with each of the 13 departments in the treasurer's office, and I understand from a taxpayer's perspective and a local government perspective where they are falling short and why. The most critical reason that I'm running, well, there's a number of them, as evident. One is our affordability crisis and the fact that we're hemorrhaging our youth. But the reason that we have 70 override requests on the ballot this year in cities and towns is because we have a record-breaking state budget, record-breaking revenue, combined with a spending problem. So the state's budget has more than doubled. Local aid's gone up less than 25%, which means it hasn't even kept pace with inflation. So that means that cities and towns are left with the frontline responsibilities for education, fire, police, roads, sidewalks, water infrastructure without the money to do the job. And the legislature just assumes that we'll keep raising our own property taxes to fund this. But we've reached a breaking point where families cannot afford this anymore. The treasurer has a unique role to play in advocating for local aid because the treasurer oversees the lottery. The lottery is the fourth largest source of income for Massachusetts state government, and it's the single largest source of unrestricted local aid. And we have a treasurer who we say is out of the office, out of state, out of touch. She is nowhere to be seen. This is the fourth most powerful office in the state, and she literally doesn't go into the office in person. She phones it in, she Zooms in, whatever. Sometimes she doesn't attend at all. But the point is that she's asleep at the wheel. 23%, only 23% of voters can name this critically important office. And we need someone who will be in there and use the platform, the power, the bully pulpit of the treasurer's office to argue for local aid for cities, towns, and taxpayers.
13: Yeah, and I'm reading here from CBS News. This just kind of piggybacks onto what you were saying about affordability. It says here, and this just came out yesterday, it costs more for families to live comfortably in Massachusetts than in any other state, according to a new study from financial planning website Smart Asset. It said a family of four in Massachusetts needs an income of $329,000 in order to live comfortably. That's a nearly 6% increase from last year. And that is a critical issue. And I do think it ties into another issue that so many people came out and voted for, which is this audit. So I have to imagine, Elizabeth, when you're on the campaign trail, when you're stumping, when you're going out knocking on doors, you're hearing from people who are saying, hey, it's nice you're telling me my vote counts and you can make a difference, but I used my vote to vote for an audit and that doesn't seem to count for anything.
19: So we're asking voters, first, vote with your feet, which they're doing right now. Please vote in November for change. And yes, the two issues that I hear again and again are affordability and the audit. I'm one of the 72% who voted for the audit, the 82% who now support it. I cannot force the legislature to follow the will of the people and do the right thing. Only the people can do that by voting for change. What I can do, though, and I promise that I will do this, if you go to my website, I have a whole list of pledges that are in direct response to every failure of Deb Goldberg. But I can and will order an outside audit of all 13 departments in the treasurer's office. And why that counts or matters is because the treasurer, this very powerful office, controls 18 to 20% of the state budget, hundreds of billions of dollars in assets. So I think if you have me and Mike Minogue up there, Diana DeSoglio as the auditor, and incidentally, I was asked to run against her and I refused because that woman, bless her heart, has courage and is doing the right thing. So we need to support her, not challenge her. And then Leah Foley, if you've got Mike Minogue, Elizabeth Yana's treasurer, Leah Foley, U.S. attorney, and Diana DeSoglio, I think we can corner them. And there's precedent for this. The last Republican treasurer that we had was Joe Malone from 1990 to 1998. Joe has let me read his unpublished manuscript about his time in office. The first thing he did was Bain Consulting, and what were then the big six accounting firms, came in and did a top-to-bottom audit of the treasurer's office. So it gave absolute clarity into what the problems were, where they were, and it provided a roadmap as to how to fix them. One of the great ironies, Massachusetts won, and I use the one in air quotes, an award this year, the Black Hole Award from the Society of Professional Journalists for having the least transparent state government in the nation. Massachusetts prides itself on being progressive. That doesn't sound very progressive to me. What sounds progressive to me is not being paternalistic. It means trusting the taxpayers enough that you let them know where their money has gone and who's decided where it goes. So I can't immediately force the legislature to do the right thing, but I can absolutely lead by example, and I can at least let people know where 20% of their money's going. The other thing that I promised is, as a local official, this is another, the hypocrisy is mind-boggling, that the legislature imposes on local government public records laws and open meeting laws that it doesn't have to abide by itself. It's exempted itself from these laws. So I have spent 10 years abiding by transparency laws that I think are the right thing to do, and I will take that same pattern, practice, and ethic into the treasurer's office.
13: Yeah, I want to talk about, if you were to get into the treasurer's office, I know you have pledged that you will only serve 2 4-year terms. Let people know Deb Goldberg, how long she's been in there for. And, I mean, it's very clear she didn't make that same pledge. But why is that so important to you, Elizabeth? Why is, you know, kind of setting a limit as to how long you'll be in there? Why does that also play into some of the things that you are advocating for, which is transparency and integrity? And, you know, fill us in on how you got to that decision.
19: So let me give you the why, and then I'm going to give you a little history behind the why. The why is because this office, fourth most powerful office in the state, behind House Speaker, Senate President, we don't vote for either of them, but they're the most powerful too, then the governor's third, then the treasurer's fourth. The treasurer has control over too much money to be in there for longer than 8 years. The history of this office is that until 1963, the state constitution limited it to 2 two-year terms for precisely that reason. It was too powerful. It was too much money. But then Bob Crane became treasurer, and he was notoriously corrupt, became a multimillionaire running cash businesses out of the treasurer's office, and the legislature loved the fact that he distributed patronage. He had double, triple the headcount that he needed, which supported the Democratic Party machine. So you and I have paid for Democratic Party politics for the last 60, 65 years through the treasurer's office in significant part. So Bob Crane came in, and they did away with term limits altogether. So he served for 27 years. You then had Joe Malone serve for 8, Shannon O'Brien served for 4, Tim Cahill served for 8, Steve Grossman served for 4. We now have Deb Goldberg, who's been in for 12. She's running for another 4-year term, and we have her on videotape saying to the Boston Chamber of Commerce, without laughing, she thinks she can beat Bob Crane's 27-year term, so she'd like to serve for another 16 years. And we calculated, she literally said she would be 88 by the time she retired, and she said on tape, my family has good genes. I think I can surpass Bob Crane's record. But she gives no reason. It has nothing to do with service. She's literally not in the office, not in the state. All this has to do is with perks and power. This woman is the heir to the Stop and Shop fortune from her parents. She, you know, has 3 multimillion-dollar homes. Don't begrudge anybody their wealth. But by golly, if you're going to accept a $260,000 a year salary from the state, which is much more than most families make, you really ought to have the respect and decency to show up in the office now and then.
13: And you're not exaggerating when you say that. She really spends a lot of her time out of the state of Massachusetts, correct?
19: We can't calculate the actual time because she won't release her travel records. But we do know from people who've literally met her frequently in the first class section of the airplane to and from Palm Beach, and from people who actually live in her same apartment complex, that she spends significant time there. She also spends significant time in a gated golf community in Mashpee. Again, none of which I begrudge her, but if that's what she wants to do, she shouldn't have run for state treasurer. If you run for statewide constitutional office, you are making a commitment to the people that you will be in the state full time, and if you're not, you deserve to let them know when you're not and how often you're out of state.
13: I don't know how much you want to divulge here, Elizabeth, but you have been reached out to by a lot of people all over the political spectrum who are supporting you in this race against Deb Goldberg. Why do you think that is? Is it just that she's done such a terrible job, or has she had, you know, some bad interactions with other people that she works with? But you've been getting a lot of support from people, and some people that I think a lot of my listeners would be surprised to hear come out and support you.
19: Significant support from JFK Democrats who have no idea where their party has gone. These are people who think that it's okay to be patriotic and believe in capitalism. And the party that they belong to has now left them far behind. The story that I think probably best illustrates this is what she did to Shannon O'Brien, a fellow Democrat, former treasurer. And the reason I'm going to tell this story is what Goldberg did to O'Brien, she's done to many people, and I've heard these stories, but O'Brien's the one who had the resources to fight back. So I'll give you a very brief summary of this story. The Cannabis Control Commission was put under the treasurer's responsibility in 2017. She made such a mess of the Cannabis Control Commission that in April, the House of Representatives voted unanimously, 155-0, to take it away from her. And that's impressive to get every Democrat and every Republican to vote against you. So well done, Deb Goldberg, for messing it up that badly. Point is that the Cannabis Control Commission was in chaos. Shannon O'Brien agreed to come in and clean it up. She's very competent. She's an attorney. She has extensive experience, having been a treasurer herself. Shannon very quickly realized that the problem with the Cannabis Control Commission, which had been excoriated for failing to protect public health, for failing to have financial controls in place, for failing to help small businesses, was a guy by the name of Sean Collins, who was Goldberg's handpicked minion. And when O'Brien tried to get rid of Collins, executive director, Goldberg doubled down on her man. And she manufactured evidence against O'Brien, in particular manufactured a charge of racism, because since O'Brien was a commissioner, she had some job protections. So Goldberg falsely accuses her of racism, ultimately fires her. Shannon does what nobody else had been able to do, which was fight back. So Shannon spent $1 million of her money, while Goldberg spent $1 million of yours and my money, to prosecute this false racism charge. In September of 25, a judge ruled that the charge of racism was built on a house of cards and reinstated O'Brien with back pay and benefits. Fast forward, the Cannabis Control Commission gets taken from the treasurer, given to the governor. The governor does not reappoint Shannon O'Brien, which is a shame because both workers and businesses really, really appreciated the work that O'Brien had been doing to bring some rationality to this dysfunctional industry. So O'Brien last week filed

0: report talking about failure to protect public health, failure to implement financial controls. So failure after failure after failure. Does Goldberg care about any of this? No. All she cared about was protecting her little minion that she put in the Cannabis Control Commission. So she's cost us millions of dollars. She's caused a lot of small businesses to have to close. We have a crisis that within the cannabis industry, a business is closing. That is directly due to the chaos that Goldberg instituted in the Cannabis Control Commission. And all of it was simply because she liked having control. She wasn't capable, she wasn't competent, but she wanted the control. She didn't care who she hurt. There was a worker who died in January of 22 after Goldberg refused to listen to complaints from workers in the cannabis control industry. So it's just been mess after mess after mess. So if you look at what happened to Shannon O'Brien, multiply that. It's happened to a number of little people who didn't have the strength to fight back against this multimillionaire who thinks she's entitled to this job.
1: My last question for you, Elizabeth Dion, who's running for state treasurer against Deb Goldberg. What do you think has to happen for you to have a path to victory here? What needs to change in this race? What does your campaign have to do differently than previous campaigns to try to beat the incumbent Deb Goldberg?
0: We've already been doing it. We have been all over the state. It began with our signature collection. We collected signatures from 251 cities and towns. Massachusetts is bigger than the greater Boston area. It's north, it's south, it's west. So I have been, in the same way that Diana DeSoglio has been a one-woman education about the auditor and the importance of the audit, I have been and will continue to be a one-woman education about this powerful state office that controls hundreds of billions of dollars of your taxpayer money. And the word is spreading. People who never knew what the treasurer was are paying attention now. We will continue to do this. We challenged Goldberg to debates. We have multiple credible media outlets that she said she would respond to, and she's ghosting them. They want to host debates, and she won't come out of her shell or her hole or wherever she is. I am on every local access television station. I'm on every podcast. They all have said to me, we've invited her. She has not responded. So that just shows.
1: Well, I'm inviting her as well, Elizabeth, just so she knows. So
0: great.
1: This same segment, if she wants it, she can come on next week and we'll talk to her. Elizabeth, I do have to wrap here, but let people know where they can learn more about your campaign.
0: Please visit my website. It's easy. 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That's VoteDionne.com. This is an effort to take back this office so you have a taxpayer's treasure. We need everybody on board.
1: Thank you very much, Elizabeth Dionne. I appreciate it. And we will be right back.
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4: Broadway, he votes by mail from Mar-a-Lago, but he doesn't want you to vote by mail. Hey, everybody. Just this week, the United States Supreme Court backed up the president's agenda. He's trying to make it more difficult for you to vote by mail. By the way, he votes by mail from Mar-a-Lago, but he doesn't want you to vote by mail because he knows you're paying attention. Context is so important. Gas prices are up. Food prices are up. He got us in a war that the American people don't want, and he is worried he is going to lose the midterms. We are 2 months away from the midterms. Get out and vote. Let's get everyone out to vote. They are cheating. They are trying to cheat. And we have got to turn out in big numbers and be too big to rig. I'll see you out there.
5: 47 seconds. That cut is 47 seconds. It has 15 cuts in it, meaning they had to edit it 15 different times and splice it together for it to make any sense. Too big to rig, by the way. Isn't that one of Trump's lines? I know it's been used before Trump as well, but this is reminding me of when she took no tax on tips and tried to make that her own. Any original thoughts here, or are we just repackaging things? This entire premise of or accusation that Republicans are trying to cheat by wanting to pass the Save Act, which actually is going to make sure that people can't vote unless they have identification and unless they are citizens. It really is, whatever they're accusing you of is what they're trying to do. And in this case, they're accusing us of trying to cheat by securing our elections. So is someone, if you have to show your ID to shovel in New York City, is that person trying to scan the system? If you have to show your ID to get it, to get some alcohol, is that person cheating? What about showing an ID and securing our elections and clearing off illegal aliens and dead people off the voter rolls? What about that is cheating to the Democrats? Why do they think it's cheating? And so this is how it goes. 2016, they lose. It's cheating. 2020, we lose. If you even bring up cheating, you're getting thrown in the gulag. 2024, we win. We're back to it's cheating again. So it's cheating whenever they lose. And when we lose, if we want to question things, when the pipes burst and the ballots start pouring in, the late night dumps, then all of a sudden cheating doesn't exist. It's not part of the equation. All right, everyone. Howie Carr is coming up next. I'll see you Monday. Have a wonderful weekend.
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8: A federal appeals court sent a free speech case back to a lower New Hampshire court this week, overturning a district judge's earlier refusal to let a group of Bow parents silently protest at sports games. The ruling from the United States Court of Appeals for the First Circuit comes 9 months after the court heard oral arguments in the case, which centers on pink XX wristbands that Bow parents wore during a girls' soccer game as a symbol of their opposition to transgender athletes participating in girls' sports. The incident took place in September of 2024 during a match between Plymouth Regional High School and Bow High School's girls' soccer teams. 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
9: At the remembrance in Virginia. I'm Lisa Lacera, Fox News. President Trump will not travel to New York City to mark 25 years since the 9/11 attacks.
10: President Trump will remember victims of the September 11th, 2001 terror attacks at a service at the Pentagon, he says, and will not travel to the site of the World Trade Center in New York City. But the White House is strongly pushing back on reports. The decision to skip New York is because the ceremony would not include a speaking role for the president. An administration official says Vice President J.D. Vance is attending the memorial service in New York, and other administration officials will attend an event in Shanksville, Pennsylvania, where United Airlines Flight 93 was brought down. President Trump attended a ceremony at Ground Zero in 2024, standing alongside then-President Biden and Vice President Kamala Harris.
9: Fox's Jared Halpern. The Trump administration is appealing a judge's decision that blocked an executive order limiting mail-in voting before the midterm elections. This comes after a federal judge in Boston blocked the order for 2 weeks. The legal battle drags on as the first states prepare to send out mail-in ballots. Day two of deliberations and no verdict in the trial of Lindsay Clancy, the Massachusetts mom charged with killing her three young children in 2023.
11: The jury sent its first note today, less than an hour into deliberations, asking to see evidence. Two bags of prescription pill bottles found in the home and the bloody knife Lindsay Clancy used in her suicide attempt. The defense says Clancy's suicide attempt is proof that on the day she killed her three children, she was in the throes of postpartum psychosis, made worse by 13 prescription medications. The prosecution says she was not over-medicated and once suggested the suicide attempt at the home was staged.
9: Fox's Brian Yenis in Plymouth. 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
20: Humidity fading tonight with clearing skies. Temperatures dropping all the way back into the 50s. Highs right around 80. Sunshine Saturday and very comfortable through the afternoon. Another night in the 50s for your Saturday evening. And then we're up into the lower half of the 80s with a gradual increase in clouds Sunday. And a passing shower possible Monday. From Stormwatch 9 Weather Center, I'm meteorologist Kevin Skorupa.

0: is here. Now, broadcasting from the underground command post, deep in the bowels of a hidden bunker, somewhere under the brick and steel of a nondescript building, we've once again made contact with our leader, Mark Levin.
1: Separating good and evil passes not through states, not between classes, nor between political parties at all, but right through the heart of every human being. What's up, America? I am Rich Valdez, Valdez with an S, at Rich Valdez on all of the social media. Welcome to the Friday night edition of the Mark Levin Show. Happy to be here with you. It's truly a blessing. Mark is alive and well. He's doing fantastic. He's got the night off as America mourns the death of Dolly Parton. And he'll be back with you on Monday. I'm going to keep you company for the next 3 hours, because after all, these are still the best 3 hours in talk radio. And we're going to get into a number of things tonight. By the way, some of you guys know me as Mr. Call Screener from this show for many years, where I was Mr. Call Screener, Richie V. And working alongside the great one and Rich Cementa. And I'm happy to be back with all my Levinite family. It's always a pleasure. And I want to, you know, while I'm going down memory lane over here, I want to talk about a couple of different things, right? I want to encourage you to listen to my show, right? I do a show called This Is America with Rich Valdez, and you can find that wherever you get podcasts or wherever you stream your stuff, and I'd appreciate that. And we're going to talk tonight about a bunch of interesting stories about what's going on in America at night, right? Tonight, what's happening this evening? And there's a lot that's happened throughout the week that we're going to recap. Plus, I want to hear from each and every one of you, right? The Levinites, my amigos, my familia. If you want to join our national town hall conversation this evening, give me a call, 877-381-3811, 877-381-3811. If you're a lib and you want to have a little discussion, I'm happy to do that as well. And, of course, I encourage you to follow me on all of the social media at Rich Valdez with an S at the end. Now, have you heard about this one? This is a story I saw that I was like, oh, man, they're getting closer and closer to home with the drug boats. A boat with 7,000 pounds worth of cocaine was found off of the coast of Puerto Rico. And I think it got blown up, but not before they grabbed the good stuff. I think we have a report on this one. Mr. Producer, go for it.
2: The U.S. Coast Guard seized $54.5 million worth of cocaine off the coast of Puerto Rico. The agency captured a suspected drug smuggling boat about 50 miles off the coast of the island. More than 7,000 pounds of cocaine was on board there. The Coast Guard blew up the boat. They say it posed a navigation hazard. The five people on board were arrested.
1: Good Lord, that's a lot of money. And a lot of cocaine, a lot of everything else. And this stuff is always going around, right? Around Colombia, around Venezuela, all over the Caribbean. And, of course, you know, 50 miles south of Puerto Rico, you're talking about, you know, right around the Dominican Republic, not far from Cuba. And I can't help but think to myself, this stuff seems to be getting closer and closer to the U.S. mainland. So kudos to President Trump, who I've nicknamed El Trompito Donaldus Magnus, the 45th and 47th president of these United States, because he does a great job at making sure that these things get interdicted and that, you know, they destroy these boats. And that's what happened in this scenario. But speaking of Puerto Rico, as many of you guys know who've listened to my show in the past, if it's your first time, you know, bienvenido, welcome. My parents are born in Puerto Rico, and I was born in Brooklyn, New York. And I expect to be in Puerto Rico really soon, so I'll let you know if I see any drug boats while I'm, you know, visiting San Juan. But a couple of months back, I met with the governor of Puerto Rico at a fundraiser in Teaneck, New Jersey. Shout out to the governor, Jennifer Gonzalez Colon, and she's facing a lot of backlash right now. A lot of things happening in Puerto Rico. Their water is all jacked up. Not all, I should say, right? I think 90-some-odd percent of the island has water, and it's working perfectly fine. And there's a small percentage of the island that doesn't. And taking a lot of heat. But anyway, that's not really the point I was making. That was a ADHD digression. The story here is I was thinking of Puerto Rico, and I'm going to be in Puerto Rico next week because I'm on vacation this week. But when the great one, Mark Levin, calls and says, hey, Richie, can you do the show tonight? I say, absolutely, sir, yes, sir, no problemo. So I'm happy to do it. But I brought up the governor because I saw this story. And if governor, if you're listening, Madame Gobernadora, please, she had invited me to be her guest at the governor's mansion in Puerto Rico. She said, if you're ever in Puerto Rico, let us know, And, you know, we'd love to host you at La Fortaleza, the governor's mansion. And I reached out through the unofficial channels that I was given. And lo and behold, nobody got back to me. I felt dissed and dismissed. And I can't help but think, is that part of the reason why her popularity isn't going well? Not because she's not getting back in touch with Rich Valdez. No. But more so because people not keeping their word. And that's something to be debated. So we'll talk about that. Because I'm a big fan of hers. But not a big fan of not visiting La Fortaleza on my trip. But needless to say, we're going to talk about a lot of things. Not necessarily about Puerto Rico, but about all sorts of things going on in America tonight. And one of the things that we're going to get into, maybe not right now, but speaking of Puerto Rico, is AOC, all-out crazy, my least favorite congresswoman from the Bronx and Queens, Alexandria Ocasio-Cortez. And AOC, all-out crazy herself, she was speaking at the anniversary of the, is that the march, Mr. Producer, the march of Martin Luther King's march on Selma, Alabama? And she had a lot of things to say. So did a lot of her Democrat colleagues, and we're going to get into some of that in a little bit as well. We also have Hassan Piker, right, the Twitch streamer, who's a huge fan of Abdul El-Sayed. Now, a couple of weeks back, he said, if you can't say my name right, Abdulrahman, Abdulrahman, Abdulrahman, right? He said it just like that. He said, if you can't get my name right, get my name out your mouth. So I said, I will say Abdulrahman, Abdulrahman, Abdulrahman, just like you said it, to make sure I'm doing it right, right? I'm not trying to mock him or his name. I'm just, you know, trying to get it right. Anyway, Mr. El-Sayed, we've got some audio on him. We're going to get into that. I also want to get into this commentary from Congressman Josh Gottheimer. Now, he's moderating his position on a couple of things. I'm just setting the table here, right? I'm throwing a lot of things out there. We're going to break all this down as we go through the show tonight. But he's in a district that has been, for historically, I'll say, for a long time, rather conservative. Now, you think, how do conservatives vote for a guy like that? Well, you know, they didn't get it right that day. But this was historically a district that was run for a long time by Scott Garrett, who at the time was one of the most conservative members in the entire House of Representatives. And that office was run by a very talented now broadcaster who back then was a very talented state director, a guy named Rich Zeoli. And guess who worked in that office about 25 years ago? Me, right? When I was about 23 years old, I worked in that office with Rich Zeoli and Congressman Scott Garrett in Paramus, New Jersey, on Route 4. So I know the 5th district in New Jersey very well, and the 8th district in New Jersey very well. And there's, you know, some controversy around Congressman Scott Gottheimer. Is he genuine? Is he sincere? He happens to be my congressman. Every 4th of July parade, which passes right in front of my house, in Bergen County, he's always in that parade, and never, you know, he never fails. He always shows up for the parades. But the question is a congressman like Scott, Josh Gottheimer, is he being sincere when his voting record isn't that different than AOC's? But yet he's trying to say he's not. Well, we're going to play some audio on that in a little bit, and I'm going to let you guys be the judge of that, because I'm not buying it, honestly. So we will get into that. Let's see what else we have here. Oh, of course, that's hour number two, hour number three. Hour number three, as you know, here on the Mark Levin Show, is the Power Hour. You do not want to miss that. I've got a couple of tricks up my sleeve for that one, so make sure you keep it locked right here for that. For everybody listening from overseas, marklevinshow.com is the flagship. You know how to get us for that one. And again, I just want you to be ready to go, locked and loaded for this broadcast over the next 3 hours. We're going to really do a great job, not because I'm here, but because you're here, right? The audience, probably one of the most committed audiences in talk radio besides my own. So thank you for that. It's always a pleasure. Plus, I want to get into the Democrats, right? There's a lot of Democrats right now that are upset with President Trump. They want to, you know, they're beating him up because he wants to put an end to mail-in voting. Now, all over the world, mail-in voting is recognized as something that promotes fraud. So, why would that be a bad thing? Well, maybe because we have the former Vice President of the United States, Kamala Harris, who I like to call Que Mala Eres. Que Mala Eres herself, which in Spanish means how bad she is. Kamala is out here saying that, you know, obviously it's racist, it's wrong. How dare you? How dare you ask someone to prove who they are and vote in person and show an ID? Well, now you got a congressman named Bonta. He's saying the same thing. Now he's saying it's unconstitutional. Unconstitutional to have somebody vote in person and prove who they are. I mean, this stuff gets crazier. They like to say the comedy writes itself. Now, we're also going to touch a little bit on what's going on in Iran in the Strait of Hormuz, right? And there's been some audio reporting that we have from Admiral Bradley Cooper. He's the leader of the United States Central Command. And a lot of people think that Iran is the biggest issue on the table right now. I'm not totally convinced that it is. I still think that illegal immigration might be a bigger issue. And the reason being is the issue of Iran was predated by affordability issues, you know, well before President Trump decided to, you know, start this conflict in Iran. We had these issues already. And I think a large part of the affordability crisis, if that's a word I'm allowed to use here, I don't really like that phraseology, but I'll use it, really, to me, has stemmed from Joe Biden's introduction of that minimum 20 million new people in the United States who came by way of illegal immigration. Guess what happens when you have all these people that are going to hotels in New York City? Right? I don't know what they do in your part of town, but I can tell you what they do in my part of town. Right, I have a studio, 47th and Broadway. It's on the 9th floor. I look outside the window. I could see the red stairs in Times Square. And when you walk around there, you see these beautiful hotels, some of which in that area have been exclusively dedicated to housing illegal immigrants. And, of course, they get food and they get clothing and they've got, you know, we got to be, right? You got to be a good host to your guests. That stuff isn't free. Right? So I would say the hidden tax on America really comes by way of all of the aid that's being given to 20 million new people. In the years that we've had illegal immigration problems, we didn't have problems in one or two or three given years where it was 20 million new people. Lamentably, that's exactly what we have now. So we're going to talk about that as well. I want to get your thoughts on everything as well. 877-381-3811. It's Friday night, so we're going to do calls. We're going to have a good conversation. I do have a lot to say. Plus, everybody's favorite Christian from Tennessee. I'm sure you could fill in the blank on a lot of those, but I'm talking about the Nashville country singer Jelly Roll. He's taking some heat for blasting El Trompito, Donaldus Magnus. And what's interesting here is that Trump is both taller and lighter than him, but he's still taking digs, even though he's not in better shape as 80-year-old El Trompito is, which I thought was pretty funny. And kudos to Jelly Roll for losing his weight, but I don't know. I'm not totally sold, you know. I'm not totally sold. I'll get into that in a little bit, because my brother had gone to Nashville and came back, my big brother Lou. And big brother Lou came back and said, oh, I love it. It's a great town. It's beautiful. You're going to love it, blah, blah, blah. And it was, and I do. I love it. The only complaint I had was, you know, I'm just not head over heels about country music, right? I could do a few country songs, some Morgan Wallen, some of this, some of that. But eventually got to mix it up with some other stuff, right? Anyway, all that being said, what happens here is that Mr. Jelly Roll, he's one of those people that, you know, I saw him kind of emerge, right? I'm sure a lot of people followed him for a long time, but he kind of popped on the scene a couple of years back in a major way and didn't go away. And good for him, right? He's a talented guy. He's a good singer. But there was something about him. I just said, I'm not quite sold on this. And then little by little, you hear more things, and now forget what you hear. It's what you hear him saying. If you haven't heard those clips, and I'm sure you have, from a couple of nights ago, where he was filling in. The way I'm filling in for the great one tonight, he was filling in for Jimmy Kimmel. And man, it wasn't, I'm not going to say it wasn't what I expected. Let's just put it that way. And I'll get into that in a little bit as well. So we're going to talk about that. And ultimately, you know, this stuff kind of opened my eyes a little bit. You know, the late Reverend Dr. Joseph A. Santos from Gospel Tabernacle Church in North Bergen, New Jersey. He's my first pastor. He's originally from the Bronx. God rest his soul. When I was about 19 or 20 years old, I heard him say in a sermon, he said, if I haven't let you down yet, it's because you haven't been here long enough. because it's God that's infallible. All men are definitely fallible. And I was always prepared to be let down by men. So when I see these things with Jelly Roll or others, it doesn't really mess me up. But when I see things like what happened with this woman, Lindsay Clancy, that stuff does mess me up. So, of course, it's disappointing, and for some it may be surprising, but it's a wicked world, and we're going to talk about all of that. Because, like I started in the beginning, this is about good versus evil. And we're going to continue in that vein when we return. I am Rich Valdez, in for the great one.
0: Mark Levin.
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0: All right, familia, welcome back. Rich Valdez filling in for the great one, Mark Levin, tonight. You know the phone number, 877-381-3811. I see a couple of calls from Texas, from Georgia, from Colorado. We're going to get to your calls momentarily. I want to remind you guys that the great one, Mark Levin, has an amazing lineup this weekend on the Fox News Channel. Chris Rufo and Rebecca Heinrichs are joining Mark Levin on Life, Liberty, and Levin on Sunday at 8 p.m. Then, right before that, on Saturday at 8 p.m., don't miss this, Steve Moore, White House economist, Congressman Mike Lawler from New York, good guy, joining Mark Levin again on Life, Liberty, and Levin on the Fox News Channel this Saturday at 8 p.m. Eastern. Make sure you set your DVR, right? Don't miss it. Record it. Watch it. These are those deep dives that you do not want to miss. Right? That's all I could tell you. You've been warned. You have been told. Make sure you lock it in. Now, there's a couple of things I want to get into. We're going to get into, like, the things I said, right? And there's a few things that aren't on there, right? Did you know, and this is an old story. This is not breaking news, that they have a certain level of care that they offer through tax funds in Denmark for people that have developmental delays and different challenges. And I think you'll be floored when I tell you all about it. Now, I am going to leave that for a little bit later in the show for our Power Hour, hour number three. We're doing it live, we're doing it national, and we're doing it with me, Rich Valdez, sitting in for the great one, Mark Levin.
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10: Humidity fading tonight with clearing skies. Temperatures dropping all the way back into the 50s. Highs right around 80. Sunshine Saturday and very comfortable through the afternoon. Another night in the 50s for your Saturday evening. And then we're up into the lower half of the 80s with a gradual increase in clouds Sunday. And a passing shower possible Monday. From Stormwatch 9 Weather Center, I'm meteorologist Kevin Skorupa.
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0: All right, amigos, welcome back. It's Rich Valdez filling in for the Mark Levin Show, for the great one himself. And I want to get some of your thoughts on what we've been discussing thus far before we continue. We got a few people on the line. Let's go to Castle Rock, Colorado. Phil, go for it. You're on with Rich Valdez, Mark Levin Show.
13: Hi, Rich. Can you hear me okay?
0: Yeah, go for it.
13: Okay. So 3 weeks ago, I was at the Jelly Roll concert in Colorado. Colorado Springs, and I gotta tell you that he's got one of the worst voices I've ever heard from a live singer. Now, he might be good in the studio, but he was horrible. But anyway, I was a big Jelly Roll fan, and I'm thoroughly disgusted. I don't watch Jimmy Kimmel, but I saw the tape of it on YouTube, and I'm shocked. For a man that talks about God and talks about loyalty and all that stuff, for him to talk the way that he did and to alienate probably half of his fans, to me, is just stupid. And I don't get it. I'm so confused by it. You know, I don't know if somebody else wrote the jokes for him and he just decided he was going to run with it. But it thoroughly disgusted me, and I will no longer listen to his music. And I do believe that you've got an awful lot of country fans and an awful lot of Jelly Roll fans that were just kind of shocked by that.
0: Yeah, well, I was surprised, to tell you the truth. And again, I don't expect everyone to fawn over Donaldus Magnus El Trompito, right? But I also don't, and I think it's fair game if you're hosting a late-night show to take shots at the president. But I just thought it was a unique position for him to be in where, like you said, I think it wouldn't play well for a lot of people in his own audience. So, Phil, thank you for that. I appreciate it. Thanks for sounding off on that. And I don't know if you're right or wrong, but I guess we'll see. We'll see how that totally ends up. Quick shout-out to our friends in the FBI. I got a couple of messages coming through the transom over here, as the great one would say. Friends at the FBI, shout-out to you. Of course, you know, I don't listen to Jelly Roll, but I do listen to all sorts of music, right? I listen to some country, especially those mashups with Morgan Wallen and the, you know, a couple of rappers that he's. I'm a big hip-hop fan. You know, I grew up in the golden age of hip-hop. I like Spanish music, salsa, merengue, right? I got a little Oro Solido in my playlist. And I was just listening to some before I came in, this old track with Fat Joe on it, believe it or not. And, you know, it made me think, that particular band, Oro Solido, a friend of mine, Raul Da Costa, who is a business partner of mine, but he was recently in the news, which was interesting. He's making headlines for being a write-in candidate, for the congressional seat that was formerly held by Adriano Espaillat. And this is an interesting story, because you may have heard the new nominee for that is a Democrat socialist named Daria Lisa Chevalier. And Daria Lisa is, I would say, she's to the left of AOC, right? AOC is like the Puerto Rican communist sympathizer. Well, you got a Dominican communist sympathizer in Daria Lisa, who's endorsed by New York City Mayor Zoran Mamdani. And it's almost like her and AOC are birds of a feather, right? And AOC, speaking of AOC, who I like to call all-out crazy. By the way, if there's time, I will share with you a story about AOC and a parade, right? And if you've listened to me before, you've heard it before, but the anniversary of that was just recently, so I'll share that with you. But it's a funny story about her running away, and you can Google it if you want. But I want to get into some AOC, because she was at the 63rd anniversary of the Reverend Dr. Martin Luther King's March on Washington. Forgive me, I thought it was the March on Selma, Alabama, but it was the other way. And this March on Washington, earlier today, they were celebrating this, and she says, look, we have to have all of these things in order to be Americans. Listen to this.
14: We, the people, demand guaranteed health care for every American as a right and not a privilege. We, the people of the United States of America, demand that one job with no need for overtime should be enough for our most basic needs, which also include rest. And we must recognize that that can only happen in an economy where black women are not the first to be pushed out and the last to be brought back in.
0: What? What does one have to do with the other, right? She's talking about guaranteed health care for every American is a right and not a privilege. Now, I know where she gets that. She gets that from her communist-sympathizing grandfather, Bernie Sanders, right? Bernard Sanders, Senator Sanders, health care is a right. Health care is a right. Now, Bernie Sanders and his health care is a right stuff, we've been over this many times, right? Can we sit here and just start asking for everything to be a right? Because this seemingly will get out of control very quickly. As soon as health care is a right, guess what's going to be the next right? Housing. And I'm going to pick what kind of house I want. Right, I'm not talking about just basic shelter. No. I'm talking high ceilings loft, preferably in the Brickell area of Miami. That's the health, the housing right that I would like allotted to me. And it's fascinating to me that the left and you know, one of their leaders, AOC, all out crazy herself, think that somehow this is okay. It's okay that the idea. And we're just going to demand health care for every American as a right. It's not a privilege. We the people, right? Tries to get all patriotic with it. Every basic need should be met by the government. Now listen, I'm here taunting her, and I'm taking shots at her philosophy for sure. But one thing I could tell you is she doesn't hide behind things like some of her colleagues. AOC, Daria Lisa, many of the other Democrat socialists, they're in your face about what they believe. They're letting you know, look, you know, I'm communist light. Don't get it twisted. The rest of them are like, no, listen, no, come on, no, take it easy. But they're full of it. So I don't know, do we give her credit for being honest with her crazy? Or, you know, do we criticize her for being crazy? I don't know. But I will say, ultimately, It doesn't end until the final sentence, right? Where she says, we have to recognize that all of this can only happen in an economy where black women are not the first to be pushed out and the last to be brought back in. Right? So it's not just about health care. It's about now throwing in the race card. It's about trying to muster up whatever grievance you can. And this is not me trying to minimize the plight of any black woman. Right? The other day I was visiting a friend in the hospital. And she herself is a, I guess we'll go with whatever leftist term. I love to use the leftist terms. We'll call her BIPOC, right? She fits into black, indigenous, person of color. She's Puerto Rican, right? And my friend tells me, you know, and she means it from a good place, not from a political place. She's not even a political person. But she says, you know, did you know that more black women die in hospitals, and especially while giving birth, than others? And she found it shocking and thought that this had to do with something racial, right? And I've seen these stats, right? Remember, I used to work in the government, and we analyzed stats like this when I worked in the state government about maternal child health and how it differed by race. And the overwhelming data that I looked at, the peer-reviewed data, was always showing that the reason that women of color, in particular African-American women, were dying during childbirth was because of undiagnosed pre-existing conditions, because they neglected their prenatal care, or because they, you know, they didn't have a habit of going to the doctor every 6 months or once a year for a physical. It wasn't part of their routine. So their pregnancies were oftentimes marred by different types of ailments. And this could not be more evident than I told you in the beginning. My parents are from Puerto Rico. I was born in Brooklyn, but we one big, happy Puerto Rican family. Eating pernil, rice, arroz con habichuela, you know, all the good staples that one eats. And while this food is delicious, and I will never not eat it, but you have to eat it in moderation, and you've got to make sure that, you know, you're exercising, and we can't normalize obesity, right? Which I think the left will say, stop fat shaming. No, it's not about fat shaming. It's about telling people the truth that you're going to die if you're fat. You're going to get diabetes. You're more susceptible to cancer. It's not good, right? It gives you a bunch of different comorbidities. So my point is, when AOC makes a comment like this, clearly, she's trying to make it incendiary. She's trying to make it seem as if there's someone or something always against this person or that person because of their color, because of their status, because of their this. So I'm going to play the same game and say that there's always somebody against me because I love America. There's always somebody against me because I believe that we should have a free market. I believe in capital. And it just is shocking. Again, another ADHD tangent for you. The other day I was scrolling on the Instagram, and I saw this post, and it was about a fight that broke out somewhere in New York. And I put some sort of comment, you know, something snide, something silly, whatever. Someone replied to me saying, this is capitalism at work. Now, clearly they were trying to bait me. That's what the trolls do. She wanted to bait me into a conversation saying that people are fighting in the streets because they're so damn greedy. No, one has nothing to do with the other. But again, the leftist is stuck in this world. So it all comes back to that initial question I had. Good versus evil. And truly, people might say this upcoming midterm is a battle over capitalism versus socialism. I would step back and say this upcoming battle is a battle over good versus evil, because it's truly that simple. Mr. Producer, how am I doing? All right, we're going to pause right here. We're going to come right back. Going to go to your calls and more. Don't go anywhere. I'm Rich Valdez.
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0: All right, Familia, welcome back. I'm going to grab a couple of calls here just because they've been there, and I love talking to people. But we are going to get to everything I said we were going to get to because there's a lot to talk about. A lot happened this week. Plus, that whole Lindsey Clancy thing. Man, that was a doozy. Anyway, let us continue. Where do we go? We're going to go to... Let's go to Rod, calling us from Atlanta, Georgia on SiriusXM. Go for it, Rod.
1: Hey, what's going on?
0: Wonderful, thank you.
1: Can you hear me?
0: Go for it.
1: I just had a quick question. I just looked up the U.S. Customs and Borders, and it says like 11 million illegals cross. But my question is, if you're not from New York, California, and probably Texas, I don't feel like the illegal immigration problem, which I was 100% in favor of closing the border because you got to get control of it, right? Mm-hmm. And I'm in favor of deportations, which that's the law. You're just enforcing the law. But I'm trying to figure out how does it affect me, Georgia, Southeast, anybody that's not from New York, California, and we'll say Texas.
0: Sure.
1: How does it affect?
0: The point that I was making, Rod, was really exactly that I think most people don't realize. I think people are walking around kind of, I don't want to say misunderstanding.

0: understanding, but being misdirected, right? I think a lot of people right now are saying, you know, this war in Iran, oh my goodness, this war, it's costing us an arm and a leg, billions of dollars a day. And then when they go to buy a steak and it's, you know, $10 a pound, they're like, yeah, you see, that's because of that damn war in Iraq. And I'm going to say that, no, that steak has been $9.50 and $10.50 a pound since well before this war. And what really sparked this increase in cost? Now we could talk about the cows, and there was an issue with cows, and a lot of them had to be killed, and I get all that. But nobody can argue that it's more expensive, way more than the government's planned 2% inflation, right? So where does this hidden tax come from? Some will say, well, that's Trump and his tariffs. He's killing us. They're passing it on to the consumer. And I would say in some degree, but when you really dig into it, you see that it's really not there either, right? It's not in large part. And all I could say is when I see my taxes going up, why is my, let me ask you this, Ron, why is my auto insurance going up like I'm having an accident every renewal when I'm not? I'm 48 years old. And I haven't had an accident in years. And I can tell you why. Because people are having accidents like crazy with uninsured drivers who, in many cases, don't even have a legitimate driver's license. That's the number one factor that's pushing these things up. And it's going unnoticed. People are pretending like the cost of living is going up and it has nothing to do with the 11 million or 20 million by other people's count, illegal immigrants that are in the country. So when I look at all of those things and I say, man, we have a big problem. Thank God Trump closed the border. Thank God he's enforcing immigration laws. But the reality is a lot of the damage is done. And until we have 20 million less people in our country, we're going to continue providing welfare for families that are here that are not supposed to be here, but we can't watch their kids starve either. And this is an issue. The fact that we had to put all this money into ICE to even address this problem, that's another hidden tax on these things. So I would say this is one of the biggest fires that I think Trump is putting out. And just because the border is closed and we're not seeing the influx that we once saw doesn't mean that the problem's gone forever. At least that's my thought. Thank you, Rod. I appreciate your call. Shout out to SiriusXM and everybody in the A, Georgia in the building, Hotlanta. Let us continue. I want to go to, let's see. Let's go to Andy calling us from Richland, Washington. Andy, go right ahead.
1: Hi. Yeah, I just wanted to comment on AOC's comments. Somebody should remind her that this last hired, first fired rule is a union rule. In non-union workplaces, it goes by
0: merit. Right? It goes by whoever's better at their job. They don't use seniority in most places. Yeah, it's a great point, right? Seniority and what they call LIFO, right? Last in, first out. These are union rules, and the unions were the number one target of communists 100 years ago, right? Workers of the world, unite! Vita Perón would be proud of AOC. Thank you, Andy. I appreciate it. Very good point. And with seconds to go on the clock, let's go to Catherine Ann calling us from New York. Go for it.
2: Yes, hi. I thank you so much. I think you are beyond brilliant, and
0: you were
2: made perfectly by God, our King.
0: Oh, amen to that. Especially my hair. Go right ahead.
2: Well, listen.
0: I'm sorry. Catherine, if you don't mind hanging on, they played the music, and that means I got to go, but we're coming right back. It is Rich Valdez. Hour number two coming up straight ahead. The Mark Levin Show. Keep it locked right here. Don't go anywhere.

0: verdict yet. I'm Lee Silicera, Fox News. Jury deliberations will resume Monday in the trial of a Massachusetts mom accused of killing her three children.
1: The nine women and three men will determine whether Lindsay Clancy is guilty of three counts of first-degree murder. The 36-year-old former labor nurse admits to strangling her three young children, ages 5, 3, and 8 months old, in 2023, before throwing herself from a second-floor window in a suicide attempt. But she's pleaded not guilty. Her attorney argues she was experiencing postpartum psychosis and shouldn't be held criminally responsible, telling the court she lived for her kids, but over-medication and lousy medical care made her mental health issues worse. Prosecutors allege the killings were premeditated, calling Clancy a functioning mom who knew right and wrong.
0: Fox's Kristen Goodwin. Clancy faces life in prison if convicted of first-degree murder, but jurors have the option to consider lesser charges. Defend the vote, the theme of this year's March on Washington.
2: I'm confident that we will win the day, win the week, win the month, win the year, win the hearts and minds of the American people.
0: House Minority Leader Hakeem Jeffries says Democrats mark the 63rd anniversary of Martin Luther King's address. The march comes just months after the Supreme Court weakened a key provision of the Voting Rights Act of 1964, setting off a redistricting battle in several states. This as the Trump administration appeals a judge's decision that blocked an executive order limiting mail-in voting before the midterm elections. This comes after a federal judge in Boston blocked the order for 2 weeks. President Trump says the U.S. has entered into an agreement with Venezuela to take control of 65 billion barrels of that country's oil reserves. This coming nearly 9 months after the U.S. military carried out an operation to capture Venezuela's President Nicolas Maduro. Secretary of State Marco Rubio calling the deal a huge win for both the American and Venezuelan people. America's listening to Fox News.
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8: 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Dangles? Hoops?